0: died as a result of policy.
1: The jury deciding the fate of Lindsay Clancy, the Massachusetts woman charged in the deaths of her three young children, deadlocked, but the judge ordering them to continue deliberating. Attorney Kevin Reddington.
2: What's been the hardest part about this for you?
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6: Berlin police warning residents of a potential scam. A Nashua man arrested on domestic violence and felony strangulation charges, and a Manchester officer uninjured after an early morning crash. Good afternoon. I'm Jim Ryan for WFEA News. Berlin police have learned that several residents have been receiving calls from someone pretending to be a Berlin police officer. The person advised the caller that she would be arrested unless she sent them money. Authorities note if you ever receive a phone call from someone saying they are a police officer and it sounds suspicious, hang up and call police back directly. Berlin police remind all to stay alert and don't ever provide banking information over the phone. 31-year-old Travis Gladstone of Nashua is facing felony assault and domestic violence charges following an investigation into multiple incidents. Gladstone was arrested after an adult female victim who had a relationship with him reported to police a detailed pattern of recent domestic violence. Gladstone was arrested on August 27th. He's been charged with second-degree assault, simple assault, and criminal mischief. And a Manchester police officer was able to avoid injury following a crash early this morning. Manchester firefighters responded around 1:30 a.m. to the intersection of Hanover and Maple Street after the police cruiser was hit by another car and then rolled over on its side. Crews assisted the officer in getting out of the vehicle. Luckily, he was not harmed. The driver of the other vehicle remained on scene and refused medical care. No word on if charges will be filed. And a juvenile riding a bike was struck by a car in Manchester last night around 6:30 at the intersection of Lake Ave and Belmont Street. Manchester police responded to the scene. The driver of the Dodge Caliber remained on scene and was not injured. The juvenile was taken to the hospital with serious injuries. More on these stories anytime. 1370WFEA.com.
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11: Wet weather is possible for the next few days. We'll have clouds for tonight, a low dropping to about 58. Clouds will linger into tomorrow morning, with high temperatures tomorrow reaching the low 70s, and then rain returning tomorrow night into Thursday morning. Thursday a bit warmer with a high of 75, with clouds and off and on morning rain showers. With your Granite State forecast, I'm Peggy James.
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0: Underground command post, deep in the bowels of a hidden bunker, somewhere under the brick and steel of a nondescript building, we've once again made contact with our leader, Mark Levin.
1: Hello, America. 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Our number, 877-381-3811, 1-877-381-3811. All good. All good. Give me a second. You know, I get tired of telling people, and so I shouldn't, when something's not working. The printer's not working. So I'm bouncing between stuff. We get our man Josh in here to help me out. It's supposed to be working. But I seem to get a lemon all the time. You know, printers are so inexpensive now, aren't they, Mr. Producer? You can get it. What's that? They work when they want to. It's the weirdest damn thing. But, you know, you can get a printer for $59.95 or stuff like that. I try to get a decent printer, not the best because I really don't need it. But maybe I do. Maybe that's something I need to do. I don't know. Because it happens, you know, way too often as far as I'm concerned. Brandon Gill is a representative from Texas. He's a young guy. He's like 32 in his first term, maybe his second, but hasn't been there very long. And you can tell by his motivation, by the way, he really is a hard charger and a good guy. Now, I don't know him, but he's at a hearing on confronting birth tourism in the U.S. today. And, of course, the Supreme Court, by a 6-3 vote, I guess you could argue 5-4, but it was a 6-3 vote, really took just horrendous steps to undermine our nation for the rest of time, as long as we're a nation. There is literally nothing that supports birthright citizenship. They made it out of whole cloth. Nobody has spent more time on that than I with you, and so we won't relitigate that, at least not right now. But it has consequences, and this birth tourism is part of it. And these regimes, China, Russia, others, are making maximum use of this. They're creating, in effect, spies. Or they're creating people like this guy Puker. But from a Turkish perspective, that is a Turkish government perspective, because his parents came here, his mother gave birth to him here in the United States. They brought him right back to Turkey where he was indoctrinated, and he came back to the United States, which he was free to do because he's a citizen. There's no way to deport him. And so China's doing this times hundreds of thousands. Russia's doing it too. Cut four, go.
2: American citizenship is the glue which binds our republic together. Being a citizen of the United States of America represents full legal membership in the great American experiment. But the concept of birthright citizenship is being exploited by foreign nationals, including those from adversarial nations like the People's Republic of China and Russia. Decades ago, even Democrat leaders such as Harry Reid believed that the children of illegal aliens and temporary visitors should not be granted automatic citizenship. Since then, the view of the Democrat Party has radically changed. Now, through misguided policies and exploitation of our immigration laws, through fraud and other criminal activity, our country has become a hub of birth tourism. Thousands of foreigners travel to all parts of the country, to the Commonwealth of the Northern Mariana Islands, to El Paso, to Miami, for the sole purpose of giving birth in the United States to obtain U.S. citizenship for their child. There are few reliable statistics available on the annual numbers of birth tourists, but the little we do know is incredibly alarming. The Center for Immigration Studies estimated in 2020 that the annual number of birth tourists could be as high as 20,000 to 26,000 a year.
1: Cut five, go.
2: The abuse of our laws and our Constitution does not benefit the American people. There are serious risks and consequences to birth tourism. Between 750,000 to 1.5 million Chinese nationals living outside the U.S. may have acquired American citizenship simply by being born here. These are children who may have no connection or allegiance to the United States of America and who have been raised under the control of the Chinese Communist Party. When they grow up, like any other citizen, they'll be eligible for government service, election to public office, voting in American elections, social service benefits, and the ability to extend immigration benefits and a path to citizenship to their parents, spouses, and other family members. Birth tourism has created a for-profit industry that abuses our nation's immigration laws. The birth tourism industry consists of a complex underground network of fraud involving visa manipulation, maternity hotels, and sometimes unpaid medical bills, which place burdens on American taxpayers. Thankfully, Republicans and the Trump administration are working to expose and address the birth tourism problem through proposed legislation and executive action.
1: I want you to hear from Marcus Coleman, the father of a little girl who was disabled in an accident from a truck driver, was an illegal immigrant, couldn't read English, by the way, as we talk about birth tourism and so forth in the U.S. today, because it has consequences. Cut eight, go.
3: I reject your guys' sympathy, to be honest with you. There's no way you guys are sorry. Not one of you guys
1: have ever
3: called.
1: He's talking to the Democrats. He's looking right at them. Go ahead.
3: Have ever reached out to me. Not one of you guys have ever sat there and seen me in the hallways and said, hey, sorry about your daughter. You guys do it right here while you guys are grandstanding on top of your soapbox. This is when you guys care. Right here inside this room is the only time you guys care. I've never received anything from anybody over here at all regarding my daughter or my family or anything. Hey, Mr. Coleman, your guys' Delilah law, I want to help you revise this so that we were interested inside of it. Nothing. You guys have no pathway to anything. You guys want to sit there and talk about the pathway to citizenship. There is a pathway. It's not jump the fence and apply. That's not the way it goes. There's a process to get it done. You don't just do that. I can't just go over there and go sit down inside one of those seats and become a Democrat. Oh, you know what? I probably could. I honestly probably could. So I'm not even going to say that. But I can't go inside a hospital and become a doctor just because I want to. And go put on a coat and come to work. It's getting ridiculous the way things are going now. It honestly is. It makes no sense at all. Sanctuary cities allow so much to be done that it's almost like the parents not there to take care of the household. And everybody's running around and doing what they want to do. And it sucks. It honestly does. You guys sit there and you guys talk about ICE invading cities and doing this and doing that. I agree with Mr. Jordan. That if the state sat there and told them, come pick up the person, it would take one or two people to go do it. Instead, they got to send an army out there because now they have to look for them. And then, since it's a sanctuary state, you got people sitting there abusing the ICE officers that are out there. I have a whole statement right here that I was going to read to you guys, but just listening to you guys, none of this is relevant anymore because you guys just changed so much. It makes no sense at all. My daughter doesn't deserve this. She didn't ask for any of this. The people that jumped the fence did, though. They knew exactly what they were doing. They still chose to move forward in that direction. And every day, something's happening to somebody. And it is your guys' fault. I hold each and every one of you responsible for it. And I always will.
1: There's a truck accident with the illegal alien driver. His daughter was horribly disabled. You could hear her slightly in the background there. Terrible. We'll be right back.
0: Mark Levin.
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0: Well, it's a pleasure to have on the program for the first time Stacey Garrity, who's running for governor of Pennsylvania against Josh Shapiro. How are you, Ms. Garrity?
1: Hi, Mark. I'm fantastic. Thanks for having me.
0: It's my pleasure. So tell the whole country who you are. Give us a little bit of a background.
1: Absolutely. So I am currently the Pennsylvania State Treasurer, which means I'm the fiscal watchdog for over $180 billion. But this is my first time in public office. So not my first time in public service. So I spent 30 years in the Army Reserve, three deployments, all to the Middle East. So Operation Desert Storm, Operation Iraqi Freedom, Operation Enduring Freedom. Hit my mandatory retirement date in 2016, or I would have never run for office because serving was and is the honor of my lifetime. And then at the same time, spent three decades in manufacturing, working my way up to become one of two female vice presidents, working at the largest tungsten smelter in the Western world. Yes.
0: That's quite a background, and it should be very alluring to people in Pennsylvania looking for a governor that has some experiences that are relevant to them and relevant to Pennsylvania. I know who Josh Shapiro is. I know he comes out of Abington Township because I came out of Montgomery County Township. County. And how he kind of worked his way up in a very fortuitous way. Let's put it that way. Now, he's running for governor. They seem to think that he's a shoo-in, but he's not a shoo-in, is he? He's got a lot of weaknesses, doesn't he?
1: Oh, he does. I mean, he's absolutely more interested in Pennsylvania Avenue than helping Pennsylvania families. And how interesting. I didn't know you were from Monco.
0: Yep. Elkins Park, Cheltenham Township.
1: Yes, yes. I've been to Monco many, many, many times. But yes, he does have a lot of weaknesses. I mean, he's really never had...

0: a serious opponent. He hasn't had a negative ad run against him in over a decade. And because of that, people don't know what he really stands for. They think he's a moderate. He's anything but. He believes in things like biological boys competing against our girls in sports. He believes he sued. One of his lawsuits against the Trump administration is for gender affirming care, although I think we should call it gender denying care. For little kids that are so young, they don't even know what they want to eat, using our taxpayer dollars. And that's just one of, I think he's over 26 lawsuits at the moment. I mean, he seems to sue the administration every day, so it's hard to keep up. And then, of course, huge affordability issues in our great Commonwealth. And in fact, in the U.S. News and World Report rankings that came out two or three weeks ago, we rank 47th out of 50 economically.
1: Really?
0: I mean, yeah, we do. We were 38th, which made my head explode. And it dropped to 47th, which to me was shocking. And, our infrastructure is a C-. Gosh, education, we're 35th in results, but top 10 in spending. And then, of course, I always like to talk about this one because I am the state treasurer, that we spend $5 billion more a year than what we bring in.
1: Unbelievable. So, you know what's upsetting? Pennsylvania, in the past, has been a strong economic state because you've got a diversity of industries there and services there, diverse population, you know, the southeastern part versus the Pittsburgh part and so forth and so on. You have to really try through your policies to drag the Commonwealth of Pennsylvania down to number 47th. Now, are you going to have enough money, enough support to really be able to expose this guy? Because it's very, very important. Are you getting the kind of support that you deserve and need?
0: No, we need a lot more support, to be honest. And the issue is that people are afraid in Pennsylvania to support the campaign because he's, you know, quite vindictive. And so I'm running into a lot of that. But you know what? We have every intention of getting enough money to get the message out that it doesn't have to be this way. I mean, talk about affordability. Inflation in Pennsylvania and runs 25% higher than the national average. And we are the fifth highest tax burden in the nation. What that means, if you compare us to Florida, so a family making $70,000 pays $2,000 to $5,000 more every year in taxes than that same family making $70,000 in Florida. Mm. And Pennsylvanians can't afford it.
1: Boy, that's a huge change over 20 years ago or so. That's crazy. So he's a big lib.
0: Yes, he is a big lib. I mean, you hit the nail on the head when you said bad policy. And because we have bad policy, I mean, we haven't had any major new power generation projects since we've had a Republican governor. So that's, you know, 12 years. And so our natural gas industry faces increased regulatory pressure. So he pretends that he's an all of the above energy governor, but then quietly subverts natural gas, which is crazy because Pennsylvania is the Saudi Arabia of natural gas.
1: Mm-hmm. People don't know that the minerals and the resources in Pennsylvania are incredible, and natural gas. Yeah. Aren't you like the fourth state? I could be wrong in terms of oil production, maybe.
0: So that's natural gas. We're second. But we could be doing, like I said, so much more. And what that would do, it would create 200,000, and these are good paying jobs, and generate $5 to $6 billion in revenue. And these are conservative numbers, Mark. And that's exactly what we need to turn the state around. And you're right, it's embarrassing because we are the state that built America. And now we're trailing in every economic indicator.
1: It's very sad. It takes one liberal Democrat governor to really destroy a state. This guy, he wants 8 years. He was attorney general. He didn't do anything. He was the chairman of the Montgomery County Board of Commissioners. He didn't do anything. I think he was a state rep for about 14 seconds. He didn't do anything. He just keeps climbing the ladder and climbing the ladder. How can we help you? In other words, you do need the resources. This guy gets all kinds of backing. He's convinced a lot of people that he's a moderate, and he's not a moderate. He's an extremist, and he's done a lousy job. So what can we do? How can you raise the resources and make sure that you have a fighting chance? I believe you do have a fighting chance, but how can we help you?
0: So if your listeners would go to Garrity4PA.com and, you know, volunteer or contribute, do whatever they can, because, you know, it's great to share with your listeners why this race for Pennsylvania governor impacts every single one of them, no matter where they live, because I want you to think about this. We have four vulnerable U.S. House members, four very vulnerable. And what Josh Shapiro said is that he is laser focused on flipping those four congressional seats and taking the trifecta in the state, because like you said, that is the only way that he gains any traction for the White House. And that's what he's going for. And you can tell because his eye is absolutely off the ball.
1: And the media, I guess most of the media are very hostile to you. The Philadelphia Inquirer's left wing as it used to be. I don't know.
0: Oh yeah, they are. They're even worse. They will not cover anything negative about him, which is crazy. You were probably tracking. He did a major flip flop on data centers.
1: And oh, so yeah, I saw that.
0: Yeah. Yes. So he took five. It's actually probably more like $10 million now, but it's just about $6 million from out of state data center developers, and then used that same money to turn around and launch TV ads about $2 million, excuse me, a week against me, basically saying that data centers are greedy, they're running roughshod over communities, and that I am their biggest cheerleader. So he's trying to rewrite his history.
1: And, you know, if you don't have the money and you have a corrupt media that's in a tank for this guy, and they certainly are, it's the media I remember. It's even worse, as you say. The people aren't getting the facts. Okay, remind everybody, if they want to help you, where do they go? And I'd like to hold you over the break. Where do they go to help you?
0: Sure. Garrity4PA.com.
1: It's very simple, folks. 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If Josh Shapiro is not stopped now, he will seek the presidency. So now's the time to stop him. And he ought to be defeated. He's horrible. We'll be right back.
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4: 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Reuters Institute says we're now one of the top news brands in the nation. 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
6: A Manchester police officer was able to avoid injury following a crash early this morning. Firefighters responded around 1:30 to the intersection of Hanover and Maple Street after a cruiser was hit by another car and rolled on its side. The officer was not hurt. 31-year-old Travis Gladstone of Nashua is facing felony assault and domestic violence charges following an investigation into multiple incidents. He was arrested after an adult female victim reported to police a detailed pattern of recent domestic violence. He was arrested on August 27th. And Berlin police have learned that several residents have been receiving calls from someone pretending to be a Berlin police officer. They advised the person to send money or they'd be arrested. The police department is reminding all residents it will never request money from you. And if you ever receive a phone call like this, hang up and call police back directly. You can find more on these stories at the top of the hour and anytime at 1370WFEA.com.
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15: Wet weather is possible for the next few days. We'll have clouds for tonight, a low dropping to about 58. Clouds will linger into tomorrow morning, with high temperatures tomorrow reaching the low 70s, and then rain returning tomorrow night into Thursday morning. Thursday a bit warmer with a high of 75, with clouds and off and on morning rain showers. With your Granite State forecast, I'm Peggy James.
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0: Mark for then, the Thunder on the right. 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
1: All right. We're here with the Treasurer of Pennsylvania. What are they? Do they just call you the Treasurer of Pennsylvania? What's the phrase they use? I guess that is the phrase, right?
2: They call me Treasurer. They call me Madam Treasurer. Some people call me Colonel because that's what I was in the military. So
1: 30 years, you said, right? You served in the military?
2: Yes, 30 years. Get my mandatory retirement date, or I'd still be there.
1: And how do you compare service in the military to running a campaign against Josh Shapiro?
2: Well, at least I knew who the enemy was in the service.
1: Yeah, exactly.
2: But I remind everybody, you know, I've been shot at, so we're okay. We're all good.
1: I'm talking to Stacey Garrity. She's running for governor of Pennsylvania against Josh Shapiro. She sounds delightful. She also sounds like she could actually help the state. Josh Shapiro's dragging it into the toilet. I'll bet he blames Trump a lot, doesn't he, for his own malpractice?
2: Mark, it's so interesting. He blames Donald Trump for everything.
1: Mm-hmm.
2: And I'd say every other day he sues the administration. And it's just unbelievable. There's absolutely no level of cooperation. And again, who pays for these lawsuits? Pennsylvania taxpayers.
1: That's all politics, because any nitwit can bring a lawsuit. You could write it on toilet paper and file a lawsuit. And he seems to think, I think, that this shows he's a tough guy. He always talks about it, too, nationally. He's a, and I'm the one bringing lawsuits. Yeah, big deal. He's a slip-and-fall lawyer. Who cares? Let me ask you this, Stacey Garrity. COVID-era health mandates. How did that work in Pennsylvania, and what's the consequences of that?
2: Oh, so, of course, Josh Shapiro at the time was Attorney General, and so he was in lockstep with

0: of Joe Biden and Governor Wolf, and he enforced, the COVID lockdowns. Our businesses were locked down, our schools were shut down, our kiddos are still suffering. I mean, it was ridiculous. And now, so what happened was Pennsylvania passed a constitutional amendment to make sure that a governor could never do that again. So they
1: limited
0: their powers.
1: Slow down there. A constitutional amendment in Pennsylvania is not easy to pass, is it?
0: No, it's not. But that is how, that's just how outraged people were about the government overreach. And, I mean, my goodness, my aunt died in a nursing home and nobody was allowed to even go visit her. I mean, it is sad. It was very sad. Yeah, it was shameful. And so a constitutional amendment was passed, which means it has to be voted on twice. And so that limits the governor's powers. And so if there is an emergency again, he only has powers for 3 weeks. And so in order to get around that, Jeff Shapiro recently proposed public health mandates. And honestly, I'm not even kidding you, it would make the draconian COVID-era restrictions blush. So I'll just give you a couple examples. So it would allow his Department of Health henchmen to conduct searches of private property without warrants. You can't make this up. Access patients' confidential medical records. And this is one is the most egregious to me. It requires schools to give officials one-on-one private access to students. So no parental notification, no parental permission. And I think that's just totally unacceptable.
1: Why is he still locked into that stuff?
0: You know, he wants to go back to the past. I mean, like I said, he wasn't locked up with Joe Biden. There wasn't anything that he disagreed with Joe Biden on. And so I think, he, like a lot of these Democrats, long for those days of the past. And I'll tell you what, if he tries to get that through, so right now it's in the comment period. Mm-hmm. And I've called on him to immediately withdraw that regulatory overreach scheme and work with the legislature to protect individual rights and public health. And I'm telling you, Pennsylvania, like I said, Pennsylvania voters rejected that public health overreach before during COVID, and they'll do it again. Absolutely.
1: Yeah, but they need the information, and that's the battle you're fighting. I know you're trying to get the facts out about this guy, and TV time's very expensive there, Philadelphia and Pittsburgh and so forth. And you think you'll be able to do some of that?
0: Well, right now we're doing pretty well on radio. We were able to get one commercial out before the primary. So we did that, and we have some TV airing right now, actually in Montgomery County. So in the Southeast, and then some targeted areas. And that's all around just, basically what he did with data centers, because that's a real hot button issue. And right now he's trying to, like I said, rewrite history and, try to convince people that somehow it's my fault that he put data centers in Pennsylvania without providing any guidelines. He didn't require them to bring their own power or bring their own water. And the biggest issue, because we all know this is a race against China for AI, but the biggest issue is when you're a leader, you have to get all the stakeholders around the table and ask them what they need to be successful, to make sure that ratepayers are protected, that communities are protected, but he didn't do any of that. And so now there's so much misinformation out there. And so I've held 3 teletown halls and 5 listening sessions. So, I'm doing my best. And
1: will he debate you?
0: So we offered 7 debates. We've agreed to 2. He has not agreed to any. I'm hoping that he will debate. I would love to debate him.
1: He's not going to debate.
0: I'm a little skeptical. Probably
1: no. Are the media pushing for it, or they're sitting on their hands?
0: Oh, they're pushing. Not as strong as they should. But again, he has folks convinced that that he's kind of invincible, which he's not. I mean, because I want you to, think about this. Think about Pennsylvania's role in the history of our country. We are the state that sparked the revolution. We powered the Industrial Revolution, built America. We built the American working class. And there is no reason, not one, that we can't lead again. But leadership matters. Accountability matters. Putting Pennsylvania families first matters. And he's not doing any of that.
1: Stacey Garrity, does it help you or hurt you if I endorse you, by the way?
0: Oh, I would say it helps me a great deal.
1: You know,
0: especially with a base.
1: I was born in Pennsylvania. Remember that? And born
0: know,
1: in Philadelphia.
0: I'll never forget Montgomery County.
1: Montgomery County, but born in Philly. And, I want to strongly endorse you. You sound terrific. I would vote for you. And I wish you very, very well. And, again, remind America if they can, they want to help you, where do they go? Pennsylvanians, you really need to focus in on this. Go right ahead.
0: Yes, Garrity4PA.com. That's Garrity4PA.com.
1: All right. God bless and good luck to you.
0: Thank you, Mark. Great to be on with you.
1: All right. You too. Thank you. She sounds great to me, doesn't she, to you, Rich? Oh, much better than Shapiro. And she's the treasurer, so she knows where all the money's hidden and all the rest of it, and she sees what he's doing, which is disastrous. Let's move to let me grab a call here, then we'll go to Pure Talk just because it's been a little while. Esther, Brooklyn, New York, WABC. How are you, Esther?
2: Well, first of all, happy and healthy new year to you and yours.
1: Soon to be.
2: That's the first thing. Yes, amen. Next thing, I was listening to your monologue about Dearbornistan, about that cleric, about talking about praising Khamenei. It reminds me of Ma'am Danny, because Ma'am Danny has called for demonstrating against Bibi Netanyahu when he's scheduled to come to New York for the UN General Assembly. And my concern is he's liable to start a pogrom, God forbid.
1: He is, because he's a whack job. He's a true believer. He's revolutionary. He could, no question about that. But I believe the NYPD know what their business is. They know what their job is, and it's not as henchmen for this communist Islamist, barely in the United States, now the mayor of New York City. All right, Esther, and same to you. Happy Rosh Hashanah, which is here in a little while. Not quite yet, but a little while. All right, what did you want, Mr. Producer? I'm sorry. Here we are. The good man, Rich. 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Again, dial #250, say Mark Levin. That's #250, say Mark Levin. Sadly, one of these days I'm going to tell you it's over, because it will be. Let's go to Jimmy, Brooklyn, New York. The great WABC wants to talk about Letukis James. Go right ahead.
3: Right. Years ago, the head of the American Communist Party said and wrote, the best way to help the cause of communism is through the liberal wing of a Democratic Party. Several years ago, the American Communist Party said, when we're in power, we're still going to have separation of power. We're still going to have the Justice Department trials, everything, but they'll have class content, meaning it's going to

0: be Marxist implementation, working through what we had, the structures, the normal structures we have in our society and government. So Trump represents, first off, he's a rich, powerful, privileged white guy. That's just how the radicals look at it. Plus, he's a symbol of capitalism. So Trump was targeted. When they say they got to look at him and then try to find something to go after him, this is a communist revolution going on. I never thought it would get this bad. Now, you did a great job, you know, about American Marxism and stuff, but this is wider. This is global. Mm-hmm. Remember, now, here's another thing. Do you remember years ago the Soviet defector was poisoned in London with polonium 210, the radiation? You know why they killed him? This defector exposed that Ayman al-Zawahiri, a radical Muslim leader, was a Soviet agent.
1: Really?
0: Ayman al-Zawahiri was a mentor and advisor to Osama bin Laden.
1: Mm-hmm.
0: 9/11 was a Soviet radical Islam. That was an operation. Now, 9/11 is also the birthday of Felix Dzerzhinsky, the guy that founded what we know as the KGB. So you have this Soviet-connected radical Islamist. He attacked the symbol of our economic power, the symbol of our military power, and he was going after the White House, symbol of our political power. So again, we are in a mess, Mark. This is the Soviet hand in the Muslim glove. And I may be getting ulcers, Mark. It's really hard knowing this stuff. Actually, a lot of times I wish I didn't know it.
1: Yeah.
0: But you and a handful of people were getting, you know, parts of the information out. But this is major. 9/11 was a Soviet operation.
1: All right. Thank you, Jimmy. Jimmy from Brooklyn, New York. It's always great. And we appreciate hearing from him. We'll be right back.
2: Mark Levin.
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Perry Mason. Rich, nobody knows what the hell we're talking about. But true, but I love this. Listen to this. Yeah, I'm a boomer. By the way, there was one of these smart-ass podcasters, and I say smart-ass because they're not smart so much from the neck up, talking about homeschooling with a video, I believe it was of his wife. Very lovely. Please don't get me wrong. Beautiful family. This is what it looks like to homeschool. But then he drops this line, something that boomers have never experienced or will never know about or understand. I don't understand this generational attack on parents and grandparents, people who have created the very society that many of these young people live in. Maybe they think they're smarter and better because they have a podcast, or maybe they have a student loan that they can't pay off or something like that. That phrase, respect your elders, didn't start 10 years ago. It's thousands of years old. You know, and Edmund Burke talked about the connection between one generation and the next. So you have a lot of these people with a Marxist ideology. They won't admit it. They don't even realize it. They believe the world began when they were born. They believe that they keep recreating the world because they keep spewing stupid comments. And most of them who talk this way have created nothing. In fact, they use the very platforms and forums and methodologies created by we the boomers, you know, their parents and grandparents. So when this dummy posted that, I responded. And I said, homeschooling, charter schools, school choice. I ran a legal group called Landmark Legal Foundation, and there were others. We litigated for years at great expense in state after state, in federal courts as well, to make it possible for people to homeschool their children. They were being treated as truants. To make it possible to have school choice in charter schools. He's the beneficiary of what we boomers did. So cut out the BS with the attacks on boomers, young people, and in his case, little boy. All right, tell me again, Rich, what am I doing here? All right. Okay. Here we go. Oh, another fantastic organization. That's our friends at IFCJ. You know, 25 years ago on 9/11, we faced the heartbreak of terrorism at home. 3 years ago, October 7th, the Israelis endured the same heartbreak in the Holy Land. Different decades, different attacks, the same evil. Islamists. Each year, the International Fellowship of Christians and Jews hosts Flag of Fellowship. Now, that's a movement where thousands of congregations display memorial flags to honor the 1,200 lives lost on October 7th. It's a way to stand with Israel in faith and prayer and remembrance and solidarity. 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And today, hatred and violence still threaten our world, yet Scripture calls on us to stand firm, to comfort the grieving and honor the lost and shine a light in the darkness. Together we remember, honor, and declare that evil will not have the final word. Not in the Holy Land, not in our country either. 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Just go to levinforthefellowship.org. That's L.

0: 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This show flew through. It flew by. We salute our armed forces, police officers, firefighters, emergency personnel, our truckers, ICE. Thank you, ICE. You, Mr. and Mrs. America. God bless each and every one of you, and I'll see you tomorrow. Have a good evening.
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5: From ABC News, I'm Dave Packer. New strikes on Iranian military targets have been completed, says U.S. Central Command. ABC's Mary Bruce.
6: The president had been trying to downplay the scope of the war.
7: This is a relatively little war for us. This is not a big war.
6: Iran claims the U.S. is striking civilian areas, including a wedding. The Pentagon responding, we're aware of the reports. The U.S. military never targets civilians.
5: Update from Nepal. The army there says it rescued 119 people today after last week's flash flooding. ABC's Britt Clendett is in Nepal.
8: Crews searching for more than 600 hydropower workers who may still be trapped in air pockets deep inside mud-filled tunnels. Rescuers using drones equipped with thermal cameras searching for signs of life.
5: New warnings about the U.S. Post Office and the president's executive order on mail-in balloting.
9: The U.S. Postal Service may be on the verge of launching a, quote, rushed, chaotic, and fundamentally flawed system that could put mail-in voting at risk. That from an anonymous whistleblower in a statement released today by Connecticut Democratic Senator Richard Blumenthal. That whistleblower says the system that's being built to follow President Trump's executive order on limiting mail-in voting would normally take a year's worth of work, but is being done in months. The order is being challenged in court. Mike Dubusky, ABC News.
5: The Massachusetts jury deciding the fate of Lindsay Clancy, who killed her 3 children, went home today and without a verdict. They told the judge they were deadlocked. He said, keep trying. ABC legal contributor Brian Buckmeyer.
10: I imagine they believe they got to get another day or more than just a few hours to decide this. And what this is anyone's guess, whether it's a guilty conviction, it's not guilty by reason of lack of criminal responsibility, or some sort of compromise.
5: Her attorneys say that Clancy was suffering from postpartum psychosis at the time of the killings. A Utah judge sending the Charlie Kirk murder case to trial with the defendant facing a potential death penalty. You're listening to ABC News.
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1: According to newly released records, former Commander-at-Large Greg Bovino was under internal investigation at the time he retired from Customs and Border Protection. According to a Freedom of Information request, Bovino was under investigation for comments he allegedly made about the Minnesota U.S. Attorney Daniel Rosen on a conference call. Gas Buddy is predicting that this Labor Day weekend could set a record for gas prices. The Trump administration says it's working on medium and long-term goals concerning fuel prices.
2: What that means by medium and long-term goals, we'll have to see. Obviously, that's something that the White House will continue to be asked about, and of course, President Trump as well. But it is something that he's going to have to continue to answer questions on, especially as we go into the midterm elections, when Americans obviously have prices on the mind, specifically gas prices in the economy.
1: ABC's Catherine Valders. Across the country, communities are pulling the plug on flock cameras.
3: Now the Sunshine State has drawn the shade on flock cameras, sending a letter to local police departments, sheriff's offices, and city councils demanding that they cancel existing flock contracts and deny new ones for cameras alongside state highways. The state DOT cites, quote, reports of misuse, data privacy concerns, and surveillance schemes.
1: ABC's Jim Ryan. Miley Cyrus has announced her upcoming 10th studio album, Bass Persuades, will be released on September 18th. Miley will also return to the stage with a 2-night stand at the Hollywood Bowl October 16th and 18th. Dave Packer, ABC News.
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8: I'm John Batchelor. The American economy, the global economy, I welcome a very careful observer of both, Elizabeth Peak. Liz Peak writes a column for The Hill, a column for Fox News, much on Fox Business. We're observing the world economy from the point of view of the central banker, Mr. Warsh, Kevin Warsh, giving a speech in Wyoming about the coming fall season for the economy. And right now, the interpretation I read from the speech is that there is need or a concern about inflation. Something must be done consistently to reduce the inflation that we have and to move toward the 2% mark. Something must be done. Liz, a very good evening to you. The only thing the central bank can do is raise rates, but I do not at this point read in the Wall Street Journal that rate rise is imminent, but it is in the background. Why, Liz? What is it? What is making Wall Street convinced that we need a higher rate?
9: Good evening, John. It's really an interesting time because as much as everyone was absolutely riveted to Kevin Warsh's statements in Jackson Hole last week, the reality is he didn't really move the needle in terms of indicating whether or not he thought a rate hike was coming. The next meeting is the 15th, 16th of September, and the betting odds moved to about 70% that there would hike rates in September. But if you look at what Wall Street banks are saying, it's about evenly split between people who think the Fed will simply hold at current levels and those who think there will be a rate hike. By the way, there's no talk whatsoever about rate cuts. And that, you know, going back 6 months ago or whatever, that was a possibility. Of course, that's what President Trump wants to see. And he's not alone because high rates do mean continued really dismal performance in the housing sector, which is very important. I mean, rates, mortgage rates are around a little bit below 7%. They're actually down from, you know, the high was around 8%. A little bit less than that. But the answer is people in the housing industry would certainly like to see rates come down. And at the moment, there doesn't seem to be any chance of that. Now, honestly, as you comb through all the data and what Kevin Warsh didn't deliver in Jackson Hole is what he has said repeatedly he would not deliver, which is guidance on future rate decisions. But he did say he did reaffirm his commitment to fighting inflation. So, of course, with the dual mandate, jobs and inflation, right now, all the attention is on the inflation side. But honestly, as we come into the mid-September phase, it will be interesting to see whether it is hiring or inflation that is the most important topic. We have a jobs report coming out this week. That'll determine a lot about what kind of environment we go into. As far as I can see, John, there is no weakness in the economy. According to the Bank of America credit card data, consumers continue to spend. Small businesses are doing extremely well. Big businesses, I mean, my gosh, the earnings reports from the S&P 500 companies up certainly over 30% for the second quarter, just enormous numbers coming through. So the only issue really at the end of the day, it's not tariffs. It's the oil price coming, which has been, of course, increasing, is up 25% or so year over year because of the war in Iran. That is literally the only fly in this economic ointment. And what a shame, because everything else, people are, you know, consumers are pretty happy about everything. I don't mean consumer sentiment is extremely strong, but consumer spending indicates that consumers are pretty are doing okay. Earnings wages are growing faster than inflation. But I think we're at a point where Kevin Warsh may make a move to raise rates simply to satisfy the bond market vigilantes, satisfy critics that he's not under the thumb of Donald Trump. You know, we'll see. But that is certainly, I think, a very strong possibility. And I think everything he has said sort of suggests that, you know, he knows that he's going to have to kind of earn his stripes here and earn the confidence of Wall Street. The weird thing was, even as Wall Street has been so fixated on the need for a rate hike and wondering if it'll come about, his comments, which were generally taken as hawkish out in Jackson Hole, really didn't move the market much.
8: I testify, similar to last week, that the small businesses in my area, it's Southern Connecticut, are doing extremely well. I've said this before, so I repeat myself. Mm-hmm. Doing extremely well at the garden nursery, selling lots of exotic plants that may not make it through the winter. The ice cream store always does well. The bookstore does well. What I have, in addition, is a colleague of mine who speaks at association meetings, gathering together, credit union gathering. It was in Quebec, but it was about American credit unions, and a steelmakers association in Florida. Both

0: occasion for him to speak about AI and the uses. AI is heavily adopted by small business in America. That we'll speak of that in a moment. But what I learned from him is what I have at the micro scale. No one is complaining. They are shrewd. They nod at their order books and go, well, it looks good now, hesitating. The steel makers are jubilant over some of the tariff decisions made by the Trump administration because it favors their product. And they were exhausted from years of competing with overseas. But in any event, the demand for their specialty projects are huge because of the data centers, because of building that's going on. So we're looking at a healthy credit union association, a healthy steelmakers association, and a health and garden nursery in Kent, Connecticut. You can't do better than this, Liz.
1: Well, and I will back that up with, again, forgive me for always talking about the Bank of America, but it's one of the best sources for sort of on-the-moment, real-time data. And their small business report that came out a couple of days ago says that profitability have reached the highest level this year for small businesses. Hiring strength is increasing. In fact, they have a what they call their alternative hiring indicator, which was up 21% year over year in July. That's a really big jump. And it has to do with small business optimism. But again, really all stemming from the consumer. And, you know, they're talking about transportation being strong, manufacturing. There's another article I just read somewhere about auto sales being coming to life. Dining out is doing quite well. So, you know, those are a lot of those are small businesses, whether you're talking auto dealers or mom and pop diners and that kind of stuff. And it does seem that your garden store is not a one-off.
0: Venezuela. Mr. Krugman has a column, a wonderful column. Essentially, Jean Lafitte and Donald Trump are the same person. Pirates, okay? we've sailed the seven seas, and we jumped on Caracas, and we've taken all their oil forever. Detail about that oil. It's heavy. It's not light sweet crude. It's for refineries that we've built to translate into refined products such as diesel, I mentioned. But the fields are in ruinous shape. I learned that they will take years, if not decades, if ever, to be repaired, given the damage done by the Chavezistas these last decades. Also required for a major investment into an environment that is insecure, because there was an election and the president is not Delcy Rodriguez, according to the election acknowledged by the U.S. in 2024. So what we're looking at is high risk for investors. That is not attractive, Liz. You'd have to be ordered to put your money into Venezuela.
1: Well, I think a lot could be said about this Venezuela deal. Obviously, it's all about opportunity. You know, their reserves compared to America, we have about 46 billion barrels of reserves. They have a 303 billion. But at the same time, we're producing almost 14 million barrels a day, and they're producing a little over 1 million barrels a day. So clearly that mismatch suggests there is enormous opportunity in Venezuela. And I think President Trump is totally right to go at it. What has happened since the extrication of Maduro is not much. And I think I hear Trump is very impatient to see Venezuela oil output increase, because that, after all, was part of the plan for reviving the Venezuelan economy, but also offsetting the loss of oil from Iran and from the Middle East because of the dispute with Iran. It isn't going to happen overnight. You're completely right. It's going to take a tremendous amount of money to revive the industry. At the peak, it's worth noting that Venezuela was producing almost 4 million barrels a day of oil. That was right before the industry was nationalized. Big surprise. The government takes over and decline sets in. And now, as I say, we're down to a little bit over 1 million, but that's up. I mean, it is increasing slightly. My guess is, John, that the people saying it'll take 10 years to see any change, that's not right. It's also not right for Trump to claim that it's going to matter to oil consumers overnight. That's not correct either. It's in between the two. I think what we'll see, assuming that the local partner begins to attract money and that the United States is willing to kind of shepherd money through the Pentagon or however that's going to work, you know, you'll begin to see some improvement. And my guess is 5 years from now, we'll see 2 to 3 million barrels a day coming out of Venezuela compared to today. It is very heavy oil, but we know how to handle that. We do know we do have refining capacity for it. We have the capability of refining this extremely heavy oil that we dilute. It isn't like it's unusable. It isn't even uneconomic. It just takes a lot of infrastructure and expense to get to the point where we're going to see any kind of meaningful increase in output. I don't think it's a terrible idea to do this. And I think using a local partner, my guess is this is supposedly Delcy Rodriguez's favorite capitalist in Venezuela. My guess is his politics will change as needed. And if you get with the Trump is pushing very hard to have an election in Venezuela, if that happens and Rodriguez and all the other Maduro people are thrown out, this guy will probably change parties or change politics, or his interests will be subsumed into some other organization. Anyway, we don't know what we don't know about this deal. There's a lot yet unspoken, unrevealed. But, you know, the object, obviously, is to get increased oil out of Venezuela. My guess is somehow or other that can happen.
0: Elizabeth Peak, that's a column for The Hill, a column for Fox News. LizPeak.com is where to find her columns gathered together. We turn to the DSA because there's something new the DSA is against besides Thanksgiving. I'm surprised. I'm John Batchelor.
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0: I'm John Batchelor, and the DSA is the excitement of this election cycle. Liz Peek is here. She writes a column for The Hill and for Fox News, and they're gathered together in LizPeek.com. I was ready to speak of the DSA as against Thanksgiving, which I find to be amusing, entertaining, given that the original Thanksgiving story, well, let's put it this way, it's been changed a little over the decades. Originally, it was about surviving that first rough season. Now it's about turkey and a celebration, the popular holiday in America, except DSA, Democrat Socialists of America, all of a sudden were against Thanksgiving. I said, what? How do you get against Thanksgiving and visiting mom? But I found something new the DSA is against, I think. Liz, the DSA is against data centers? Really?
1: Well, absolutely they are. Let's remember, the first voice raised in opposition to nationwide build-out of data centers was Bernie Sanders, their iconic leader of the DSA and of liberal progressives everywhere. Bernie Sanders used a study that came out showing that there'd be 100 million people put out of work by AI to attack the data center build out. But the reality is, John, there's only one group that really opposes American investment in data centers, and that's China. And China, I kept hearing this from politicians and various people. So I set out to find, really, is it China that is helping promote opposition to data centers? The answer is yes, it absolutely is. They have spent a fortune ginning up local opposition. Local opposition, by the way, is quite valid. There are people who really don't want data centers in their backyard, but they are getting to that conclusion in part because of misinformation from Chinese bots, Chinese funded local organizers, community activists, etc. Why don't they want it? Because America is in the forefront of this incredibly important new transformative technology. And we all keep saying that, but what does it mean to average people? It means higher productivity, higher incomes, and also national security. I mean, there's been now quite a bit written about how China is shifting its military strategic thinking to incorporating AI and robots and so forth. And I got to tell you, John, if we're not leading this race, we're in big trouble. So it's horrifying to see it's not just the DSA, but a lot of Democrats basically stepping in and say, no, we don't want data centers in our backyard. And now you're seeing some Republicans kind of on the fence or wavering or even opposing data centers because they know it's important for their reelection campaigns. It's really terrible because it's bad for America, and it's bad for our national security, it's bad for our economic growth, and it's quite absurd. But that's where we are. And I got to tell you, I'm just staggered that these brilliant people who have created the companies like NVIDIA and, you know, Alphabet and so forth are not out there with a counter narrative telling Americans why this is a good thing to have. The good news is that because data center construction will use enormous numbers of workers, labor, big labor, a lot of the labor unions are essentially for them, while Democrat officials are against them. And this is creating another big rift in the Democratic Party. The electrical unions, the electrical worker unions, I mean, construction workers, et cetera, they want these jobs. So it's a tremendous mess. I think ultimately some states are just going to say, you know what, this is revenues, it's taxes, we're going to be able to pay our people better, our officials, et cetera. So we're going to let it go forward. One community in Louisiana gave their teachers $50,000 bonuses because of AI tax revenue coming in. That kind of story needs more amplification, and hopefully we'll begin to see a turn of the tide here.
0: The horseless carriage and a man can fly. Never going to happen. Never.
1: That's
0: never,
1: right.
0: Never. Forget it. The horse is good enough for us. Lizbeek.com is where to see the columns. I'm John Batchelor.

0: $2.8 million to study fighting hamsters, $11 million on cat constipation, $2.4 million to see if monkeys gamble. This is how Washington spends your tax dollars, funding absurd studies through U.S. universities. Campus reform is exposing this waste, calling out taxpayer-funded grants that embarrass our institutions. Research dollars should support real progress, medical breakthroughs, innovation, not kitten motion sickness. Thanks to these reports, hundreds of millions in grants have already been canceled. Campus reform will keep shining a light, holding wasteful programs accountable. Visit campusreform.org to stay informed. Restoring truth, correcting bias in education, one story at a time. A series brought to you by the Leadership Institute and Radio America.
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3: Wet weather is possible for the next few days. We'll have clouds for tonight, a low dropping to about 58. Clouds will linger into tomorrow morning, with high temperatures tomorrow reaching the low 70s, and then rain returning tomorrow night into Thursday morning. Thursday a bit warmer with a high of 75, with clouds and off and on morning rain showers. With your Granite State forecast, I'm Peggy James.
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4: I'm John Batchelor. Thaddeus McCotter, American Greatness, continues in a conversation with me over many years when it comes to election time over what is the most persuasive aspect of the themes of foreign policy now, not domestic policy, not pocketbook, foreign policy. And right now, I'm completely confused at this time of year because I emphasize this war or this threat or China. However, I think that I can safely say that immediately at hand is an opportunity to understand how Europe is thinking at this point in the election cycle for the U.S. And Thaddeus joins me, and we welcome our colleague and guide on European matters for quite some time, Judy Dempsey of the Carnegie Endowment for International Peace, a senior scholar in Berlin. Judy, a very good day to you. I go to a headline in the Financial Times in these last hours that indicates that Europe is moving in the same direction about Russia. Europeans shun Russian finance minister at U.S.-hosted G20 meeting. Subhead, Anton Siluanov excluded from event photo despite productive meeting with Treasury Secretary Scott Bessent. And it goes on to say that the ministers will have no truck with the Russian representative whatsoever, despite the fact this is a G20, despite the fact that there's opportunity for a conversation off the main floor, around the sidelines, for what lies ahead, because Russian energy has to be part of Europe's future. It's just getting there is the difficult part. Are you surprised that the G20 ministers turned their back on Russia? Good day to you, Judy.
5: Hey, good day, John, and thank you for having me on your show. Well, we're talking about the Europeans, essentially, and what really upset the Europeans was they were never told about this, that Anton Siluanov would be attending. This is the Russian finance minister, and they were completely surprised and astonished and disappointed. There he was, sitting at the table as if he knew automatic legitimacy, and the German finance minister, who's also the vice chancellor, Lars Klingbeil, he didn't pull punches. He said he was very disappointed with this, very concerned, particularly against the background of an extraordinary Russian escalation against attacking civilians, particularly in Kiev and in parts of Ukraine as well. So it just shows that really the Trump administration doesn't really think it's necessary to consult with its European allies or inform them who is sitting at the table.
4: I note that the German finance minister, Lars Klingbeil, is said to have told the reporters that it was quite troubling. Translate that. What does it mean, quite troubling? Who is Klingbeil, and what weight does he have?
5: Well, as I said earlier, he's the vice chancellor, and he's one of the top brass in the Social Democratic Party, which is in coalition with Chancellor Merz's Christian Democratic Union Party. And you know, here he was speaking openly, unambiguously, and sort of saying, you know, why are you doing this behind our backs? And so this is the first thing. And secondly, which is very interesting, there was one or two or three press traveling with Lars Klingbeil from Berlin to the G20 meeting. And the organizers of the G20, meaning the Americans, they banned all journalists from covering it.
4: As you have a question for Judy.
6: Well, Judy, why aren't they asking those questions?
5: Why aren't the Europeans

0: asking those questions.
1: Yeah, well, you were asking about why those questions aren't being asked. I was just curious as to why they were not being asked.
0: Oh yeah. Well, frankly, today's the feeling, the consensus among most European governments and most European capitals is that, in some ways, you have to be careful how I say this, they're sort of on their own in the sense of communication, in terms of sharing ideas, in terms of consulting each other. And so when the finance ministers from the, and this would include the French one, the German, the British, the Japanese, the Italians, the leading G20 finance ministers from Europe and the democratic countries as well. I mean, they were astonished that they just simply weren't told these are allies. And if allies aren't informed on who's around who's sitting at the table at a time of intense intensification of the war by Russia and Ukraine, you wonder then what kind of transatlantic relationship we are dealing with.
2: We go to an event that happened earlier in the summer, but is now a major concern for Germany. The headline, Merz, that's the Chancellor, Germany coordinating Leipzig drone incident response with allies. What happened in Leipzig, Judy? How is it being explained by the government?
0: The government and the intelligence services, I'm not going to use this word, extremely concerned. They know this is, they won't say it, of course, but they say this is a state actor and the finger's been pointed at Russia. But this is a very, very serious drone attack that could have caused deaths, explosions, an awful lot of difficulties at Leipzig Airport. Leipzig is in the state of Saxony, the East German state of Saxony. It's quite a hub, very busy airport, but particularly a hub for the transportation of goods to Ukraine. And the goods are cordoned off and they are packed onto very big aircraft carriers called Antonov, the old Russian transport maker. And they're parked there. You can see them from a distance, actually, when you drive down to Leipzig. And one evening, one of the ground staff was driving around and he saw a drone. It had missed its target. He picked it up, called the security services, and it was a very, very near miss. And by the way, this is not the first time because drones had tried to attack a DHL warehouse, delivery warehouse. And not only that, then a couple of days ago, it happened again. And Chancellor Merz called a very, very quick but intensive emergency meeting, and of course it's included the security services. And this is actually increasing the scale of concern, but also the scale of worry that the Germans now feel vis-a-vis the Russian hybrid attacks, the physical attacks, the social media attacks, all in preparation, among other things, for Sunday week's election in Saxony-Anhalt, the East German state where the alternative for Deutschland, that's the pro-Russian anti-immigration party, is poised to get at least 40%, 20 points maybe ahead of Chancellor Merz's party.
2: So the incident August 4th, a month ago, has now translated into political action for all of Germany.
0: Oh, indeed. It's a political action on the intelligence services aspect. It's a political action on security. It's a political action on Russian strategy towards Europe, divide and rule. It's also about frightening the population. And that's why the drone attack, attempted attack in Leipzig was very, very important because it taps into an East German feeling, oh, we shouldn't be hosting these Ukrainian aircraft there. They're making us very vulnerable. The Russians are attacking them. And we're just so totally vulnerable now because Germany is supporting Ukraine and Germany is now becoming a target by Russia. So it's feeding into all this kind of fear and anxiety and the extraordinary intense social media that Russia is deploying ahead of this election, not to speak of what it's doing in other parts of Germany.
2: Thaddeus, you have a question and comment.
1: So, Judy, so it becomes a case of what the Russians are doing then is playing into the strengths of the AfD, who claim to be anti-war by bringing the war in one way or shape or another into Germany to scare the population into voting for the AfD. Is that about right?
0: It is about right. I mean, I've been reading these reports, fairly comprehensive economic reports of the Saxony-Anhalt economy, but also the voting patterns. But everything seems to be confirming a mindset that the war is wrong, that there should be peace. We shouldn't be supporting Ukraine so much. This is the feeling. And Germany's support for Ukraine is making the population vulnerable. And, you know, it's not all Russia's fault. So this feeds into the AfD. This is a political dimension. It's an ideological dimension. It's an economic dimension. It's a social dimension. And it's all coming together. And how this will be translated in the votes on Sunday week, it's going to be really fascinating to see the outcome of this and who votes for the AfD, what age group.
2: The incident in Leipzig, you're saying that right now the authorities cannot confirm that it won't happen again. You remain vulnerable to that kind of provocation. Is that correct, Judy?
0: Oh, yes. I mean, they're not willing to say that it's Russia. One has to be, I suppose, careful with these kind of suggestions. But this is not the end. No, it just shows that, which we discussed a few weeks ago, Russia's intent on cyber attacks, on all sort of other attacks as well, not only on Germany, but on Finland, on Estonia. Just wait until the French presidential elections next year. This is a concerted strategic element of Russia's attempts to instill fear and uncertainty and an element of polarization across several European countries.
2: I mentioned quickly that there was an explanation for the trip of the Director of Central Intelligence, Mr. Ratcliffe, to Moscow in a C-17, meeting with his opposite number and then return. But there was one explanation. There were many. Well, one explanation in the Wall Street Journal within 24 hours of the moment was that Mr. Ratcliffe had gone to Moscow to warn Russia not to attack a NATO nation. Baltics were mentioned specific. Did that? It was a rumor, gossip, but it was in the Wall Street Journal. Did that rumor make it to German papers?
0: Yes, it made it to German papers, but I was very surprised about this unsubstantiated rumor. My first reaction to this so-called secret visit, if you call anything secret these days, was that Ratcliffe was there to actually warned the Russians to stop supplying Iran. And somehow Iran didn't get any traction from the media reports. And I was very, very surprised about this.
2: Judy Dempsey of the Carnegie Endowment for International Peace is in Berlin. That is Makata American Greatness is in Detroit. I'm in New England. And we're going to turn to an odd pairing. It doesn't work except for it's right there. Is the AfD party rising power in the Bundestag and in state elections, is that comparable to any connection with a sensation here, less a party, more a cult, called the Democratic Socialists of America? I'm John Batchelor.

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8: I'm John Betts with my colleague Thaddeus McCart of American Greatness, and we're joined very happily by Judy Dempsey of the Carnegie Endowment for International Peace in Germany. And Judy's informed us that the upcoming state elections are seen as profound for Germany's future because of the domination of a party called AfD, Alternative for Deutschland, that is mostly against things, but is certainly for its expectation to take power in the Bundestag within these next months or years. However, Judy, I ask this question only because Thaddeus and I were discussing DSA this very day, and we discuss it often. The Democratic Socialists of America are turning around a good number of votes in the Democratic Party by being against things, chiefly against the leadership in the Democratic Party, certainly against the Republicans. You know that they generally describe themselves as socialists, that is, sharing the wealth, free this, free that, everything. Is there anything comparable to AfD, or are these completely different animals?
16: Oh, I think they're completely different animals, because the AfD is much more tuned with MAGA, Make America Great Again, although they have certain misgivings of some of MAGA's policies, although MAGA isn't united over this, but misgivings over Trump's policy towards Iran. No, if anything, there's a new kind of quasi communist party reestablished here in Eastern Germany, and they may have more truck with the American socialists. But for the AfD, you mentioned socialism, and it's that doesn't turn them. It's MAGA that turns them more than anything else.

0: Immigration is very, very low in Eastern Germany, and what immigration there is, the several thousand, maybe tens of thousands, they actually need it. Why? Because this part of Eastern Germany has an extremely low demographic rate and a very, very low birth rate, and so they need this workforce. Thirdly, there's another aspect that the demographics of Saxony-Anhalt are so extraordinary. The educated, the young, the educated, particularly women, have left, leaving a lot of young men. And if you look at the statistics, they have one of the lowest figures in terms of finishing high school. So this is a nice recipe for AfD to tap into insecurity, to tap into the fact that there really aren't enough social structures, whether it's entertainment, whether it's jobs, whether it's the gender balance for families, for perspective, that's all lacking there. And to cap it all, it's one of resentment and victimhood, which the AfD is actually fueling, despite the fact that the West German authorities, since 1991 reunification, has poured billions of euros into Eastern Germany, as indeed as we taxpayers continue to pay into the East German economy at the moment through the solidarity tax.
1: The AfD is confounding, Julie, because they're not anti-Russian all the time, and these Leipzig attacks, and there have been other drone attacks in other parts of NATO. And at the same time, the AfD is speaking not against Russia, but it's against NATO, which is defending from Russia. It's very, is it meant to be confusing?
0: Well, this is against NATO. It picks its battles with the United States. What is worrying is that Alice Weidel, one of the heads of the AfD, she gave a big summer interview. The tradition of summer public television, they interview all the parties in Germany, and she's now, this is a trained economist, and now she's very much anti-euro and suggesting maybe Germany should consider leaving the euro because it's a weak currency. This was the origins, by the way, of the AfD several years ago in about 2012, 2013, a Eurosceptic party. And she seems to be going back to these roots now. Maybe it's inflation, maybe it's Euroscepticism, maybe it's so many other things that East Germans don't like. And what the East Germans don't like now is the imposition of the European Union in terms of regulations. But at the end of the day, common to all of these populist parties or far right wing parties is the idea of sovereignty. Sovereignty, sovereignty, sovereignty. And even though there wasn't a far right wing party in Iceland campaigning not to have a referendum about starting EU negotiations, it was about the S word, sovereignty. And you wonder what sovereignty means in this day and age, given what's happening in the rest of the world with the economies, with politics, and with conflicts.
1: Judy Dempsey of the Carnegie Endowment for International Peace. She's in Berlin. It's days till the Saxony-Anhalt election. We will watch the results very, very, very closely, as all of Germany will, because it could be the future of the Bundestag. We're watching birth again. That is Makatter, American Greatness. I'm John Batchelor.

0: 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I like it too.
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2: 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Reuters Institute says we're now one of the top news brands in the nation. 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
4: From ABC News, I'm Dave Packer. Bahrain and Kuwait both reporting they're being targeted in Iranian retaliatory strikes. This after the U.S. struck military targets in Iran today. ABC News national security and defense analyst Mick Mulroy on continuing hopes for a diplomatic solution.
5: The primary purpose of the war was to ensure Iran never gets a nuclear weapon. So that could be done hopefully through diplomacy, with Iran agreeing to another nuclear agreement that we could accept, one that would ensure they don't enrich uranium and they don't acquire nuclear weapons, and that's validated by international inspectors.
4: An anonymous whistleblower warning that the new process for mail-in voting being pushed by the Trump administration on the U.S. Postal Service system is flawed and could put mail-in voting at risk. The jury deciding the fate of Lindsay Clancy, the Massachusetts woman charged in the deaths of her three young children, telling the judge today they were deadlocked, but
6: the judge ordering the nine women and three men to keep trying.
7: I know that this was a long trial, all right? I know there were over 80 witnesses. There were over 300 exhibits.
6: The jury deliberated another few hours before leaving for the night.
4: ABC's Aaron Katursky in Plymouth. Sean Farrell, a Pennsylvania police officer, is facing criminal charges for last week's fatal shooting of 22-year-old Glenn Fischer. The college student was killed after he knocked on the wrong door after a night out with friends. Residents called police, who arrived, and shot Fischer. Montgomery Police District Attorney Kevin Steele.
8: He was not trying to escape, and he did not commit a forcible felony. This is not a legal use of lethal force under Pennsylvania law.
4: Primaries in Massachusetts today. In the Democratic Senate primary, the AP projects incumbent Senator Ed Markey will win. In the Republican gubernatorial primary, Mike Minow is a projected winner. He's expected to face incumbent Democratic Governor Maura Healey in the general. You're listening to ABC News.
9: 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I've been surfing here since I was a kid. Now, seeing my grandson out on the water, it means everything to me. Watching him and taking in the blue waves, the sea breeze, the blurry horizon.
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4: Strategic Petroleum Reserve has dropped to its lowest level since 1982, according to weekly Energy Department data. The reserve shrank by more than 3 million barrels last week, leaving the stockpile at 286 million barrels, or 40% of overall capacity. Today was the first day on the job for Apple's new CEO.
11: John Ternus takes over as head of Apple with some big shoes to fill. His predecessor, Tim Cook, grew the tech company from a $350 million smartphone and computer manufacturer to a multi-trillion dollar purveyor of everything from streaming services to payments platforms to VR headsets. Before stepping into the CEO role, Ternus was Apple's head of hardware. Then one of the first things on his docket will be familiar. New

0: iPhones are usually launched in the fall. Mike Dubosky, ABC News.
1: President Trump continues to push data center support, saying they'll make communities successful and rich. Special Assistant to the President and Senior Deputy Press Secretary Kush Desai.
2: The president wants these data centers to be built in communities that also support them and realize that there's some economic benefits here when they sign on to things like the ratepayer protection pledge.
1: Now that's at odds with recent polling from Gallup, which found 7 in 10 Americans oppose building data centers close to where they live. Low-cost carrier JetBlue is the latest to add more premium seating that travelers can start to book this fall. The airline says the seats will add more comfort and advanced technology and more amenities. JetBlue didn't announce pricing. Dave Packer, ABC News.
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7: I'm John Batchelor. Joseph Sternberg, member of the editorial board of the Wall Street Journal. He writes the political economics column for the Wall Street Journal. And I welcome Joe because he's going to introduce us to something that exists everywhere except the United States, to my knowledge. Certainly in Europe, when you visit, there's something called a VAT. What is it? Why, when you pay it in Europe, you don't have to add a tip? And what does it mean for the future of American tax base, especially with a $40 trillion debt and the death of Social Security looming over us? Joe, a very good evening to you. What is a VAT? And what is the expectation of a VAT in America? Good evening.
8: Hey, John. So the VAT is a value-added tax. It's a particularly aggressive form of tax on consumption. As you pointed out, it's very common in Europe, and in fact, it's common in most parts of the world. The U.S. is one of the very few handful number of countries that does not impose a national consumption tax like this. And the reason that we would be talking about this now is because you may or may not have heard recently that the U.S. government has $40 trillion in debt. So a debate is starting in Washington about fiscal consolidation, which is the very sterile term for spending cuts and tax increases to try to get the budget to balance a bit better than it has been. And that means that although we are not currently talking about a value-added tax, inevitably we will be, because this always ends up popping up in these debates about fiscal policy in the U.S., particularly among economists and politicians on the left who like the idea because they think that it would make it easier for us to finance our current spending commitments without having to cut anything. So that's sort of why I think that this

0: is the next front in the fiscal wars that is worth thinking about right now. It would be a whole new category of taxation. We have not traditionally or at all taxed consumption like this at the national level to the extent that proponents of a value-added tax, a VAT or a consumption tax would support. But do not be surprised if you start hearing more about it in the you know, months and years to come.
1: Especially with bills to pay. All right, now, you present two sides of the story. First is the pitch from those in favor of VAT, and you mentioned 5%. Why do they use 5%? What does that mean?
0: Well, so the big pitch for VAT is actually supposed to be its simplicity. That's officially the big part of the pitch, because people will claim that it is a much easier tax to administer than many other forms of tax, particularly income and corporate profits taxes. So people will claim that there's a greater degree of transparency and it's more efficient to collect. But then, I mean, there you come to this question of exactly what would happen if we imposed this tax in the U.S. And so, kind of the pitch, the Congressional Budget Office periodically crunches these numbers and imagines what would happen if the U.S. imposed a VAT and if the rate were 5%. So that's where that number comes from. And then they always assume that it would generate several hundred billion dollars of additional revenue over the next 10-year budget window. There are a couple problems with all of this. First off, the tax is not actually simple to administer or comply with. So the way a VAT works is it is applied at every stage of the supply chain, but it is only actually supposed to be paid in economic terms by the end consumer of the product, because it is a consumption tax. So if you have a supply chain for widgets where you start at the raw steel, and then you have five or six companies that are involved in making the widgets. You know, you have your doodad company and the doohickey company and then the company that puts the little plastic flanges on the widget or whatever it is. And so they each have to do VAT compliance and administration, because they will be able to claim rebates from the government on any of the VAT that they have charged. And at the same time, they have paid to their suppliers. And at the same time, they have to keep records of the VAT that they have charged to the next company down the supply chain. And so if you start imagining the doodad company and the doohickey company and the plastic flange company all filing these VAT returns just so that the final consumer of the widget, the household, can pay the 20% VAT, which is sort of the typical consumption tax rate in Europe, it becomes a huge compliance burden. So, I mean, one issue here already, the case for VAT is breaking down, because it's very costly for companies to actually deal with paying it and then also deal with not paying it. And then also the rate never is going to stay at 5%. So I think that any realistic assessment of a VAT in the U.S. would have to assume that if we ever made the mistake of going down this road, we're going to end up paying somewhere between a 15 and 20% national consumption tax by the end of it.
1: The paragraph in which you describe compliance, that's when you convince me they're going to do this, Joe. Compliance, as a small business person, compliance is complicated no matter what you try to do, because there's no end to it. There's never a moment where you can say, I've satisfied. It's monthly or quarterly. And so the compliance alone would crush small businesses. How is it in Europe? You've lived there a long time. Does it hurt their small business, the VAT?
0: It creates endless problems. So, I mean, in the United Kingdom, where I used to live before I returned to the U.S., I mean, I've seen estimates about the VAT compliance burden that suggest that small companies might need to spend 40 to 45 hours a year dealing with VAT compliance, which might not sound much until you realize that is one full working week every year that a small business has to devote to complying with this one tax. And then, you know, the amount of money that they have to pay to the consultants who are going to do it and the accountants who will fill out all of the returns for them. And then the time that you have to spend on the phone with the government tax office trying to figure out exactly what you owe them and why they have screwed up your records in some way so that you can get the appropriate refunds. I mean, it's a total nightmare. It's so a big part of the solution is to just not pay it. I mean, what has happened in Europe over the years is that they have developed these large gray or black market economies that are built around consumption tax evasion. So, you know, anyone who has, you know, owned a property or bought a service, whether it was, you know, having some work done on your apartment or even getting a haircut, you'll have discovered that oftentimes there is a cash discount. And that's happening because the company knows that if you pay them in cash and there isn't a record of it, they can fiddle the VAT a little bit, and they'll share the discount with you, the consumer. So, again, it's an example of how a lot of the compliance benefits and the simplicity of it turns out to be illusory as long as you're dealing in the real world. And, you know, it's true the U.S. can probably increase the proportion of the GDP that we collect in government revenue from doing this. But there are pretty substantial costs associated with doing that. And I think that it comes down to this philosophical argument that maybe the better way from the perspective of our economy and our government finances to balance the budget is to cut spending instead of trying to come up with this creative new tax.
1: I want to understand how it works in Europe. Do they also pay income tax? We have a progressive income tax. And is the expectation here that our income tax would go away if we have VAT?
0: No, of course not. You know, there has been this interesting theoretical argument among economists for a long time, and you could find supply-side economists on the conservative end of the political spectrum who supported a consumption tax because sort of the basic insight is that you probably should be taxing consumption and not taxing investment and labor. And our existing tax code does the reverse. So, you know, consumption taxes are very light, but the tax on investment income, the tax on work via the income tax, you know, other taxes on investment, not just capital gains and dividends, but also the corporation tax as a form of tax on investment. You know, it's not economically ideal, but the problem is you are never going to replace all of those other taxes with a consumption tax. In Europe, the experience has been that it is consumption tax plus these other taxes. And if that is the realistic political bargain, it is not really one that the U.S. wants to make.
1: Does a VAT make a distinction? I think I know the answer. I'm just making sure. Between a business and an individual, does it break down into corporations and personal corporations and public corporations? It are all those details necessary to solve it?
0: Well, I mean, in theory it does, because it's only supposed to be paid by the end consumer. So if you are a registered business, you have the opportunity to claim rebates on all of the VAT that you've paid. But again, there is a catch here, because especially if you have a micro business that you're just starting out of your garage or a side hustle of some sort, I mean, you have to reach a certain revenue threshold before you can register as a company for purposes of VAT. So if you have a small business that you have just started out, you know, say you're a plumber and you've just hung out your own shingle, or you have a side hustle as a, you know, mowing lawns or something like that. In the UK, I think the threshold is something like £90,000 in annual revenue, so about $120,000. You have to reach that level before you can register for VAT purposes. But that means that if you haven't hit that yet, here you are as the startup micro business, and you are actually paying VAT as if you were the end consumer, even though theoretically your business isn't really supposed to be a target of the tax. So it can end up, even though businesses are supposed to be exempt from it, it can end up being a particularly destructive form of corporation tax on the most vulnerable companies, those micro startups and side hustles that are just getting going and haven't yet had the opportunity to become something bigger, and yet right off the bat face this tax burden that wasn't even targeted at them.
1: The UK has tax problems. Is this VAT popular in a country that's struggling the way it is? Do they want to get rid of it, and do they have an alternative?
0: Well, I think that one of the political political economy problems that you run into with the VAT is that, first off, it's very embedded in Europe. They are accustomed to thinking about it. It's not controversial there. It becomes an easy way for governments to raise taxes on the sly, because typically if you have had a fiscal crisis of some sort, as a lot of European governments did after 2008 and 2010, you can add a couple percentage points onto the VAT and hope that people won't notice, because unlike a U.S. sales tax, it is not added on at the register. It is embedded in the cost of the product, which is why American tourists have this experience of going to Europe, and when you buy something in a shop, what you pay is the price that was actually on the price tag. There hasn't been any markup for the sales tax because the VAT is already embedded. And that's why politicians love it, because it conceals from the public the full burden of the tax that they are paying. So I think that for those reasons, Europe is unlikely to ever get rid of it. But for exactly that reason, Americans should be very wary of introducing it.
1: I'm speaking of Joseph Sternberg. He writes political economics column for the Wall Street Journal, and his column about the VAT may be a vision of things to come, maybe. Or as H.G. Wells would say, the shape of things to come. I'm John Batchelor.
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0: And the frustrating part is you never even got a chance to quote it. When people need what you do, they search online, they compare, they read reviews, and they look at options all before they ever request a quote. 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
3: I'm John Batchelor. Joseph Sternberg is here. He is a member of the editorial board of the Wall Street Journal. He writes political economics. He also is an observer of the controversy underway, political controversy, passionate about data centers. I do not routinely use the word hate. It's not useful for what I do. But in this instance, I might need to make an exemption. Because it would appear there's hatred directed towards a data center all across America, all 4,000 of them and still building. It's completely surprising to me. I read about the remarks made by people such as Bernie Sanders and his acolytes, what they have to say against it. But it's not just limited to DSA or progressives. It's everywhere. Republicans, Democrats, urban dwellers, suburban dwellers. Of course, it's informed by people who are not informed about data centers, but that's the nature of prejudice. Joe, have you run into this when you were in Britain? Because Britain's number two behind the United States in data center. Was there a despising of people who talked about them in London?
4: Well, it's interesting because I think that there has been a bit of discussion about this issue in Europe, but their problem is the exact opposite of what we perceive the problem to be in America. So, I mean, the controversy in the U.S. is about whether we are building too many data centers. I think policymakers, if they are honest in Europe, recognize that they are building too few. And, you know, it's an interesting contrast because that happens because their electricity is so expensive and also their regulation of data in the tech economy in general is so restrictive that it has been difficult for them to capitalize on this phenomenal global investment boom in artificial intelligence and other tech that is unfolding right before us. And that's the important point that I wish we could remember in this country, in America, as this debate unfolds. We have the amazing advantage of being the economy that is perhaps best positioned in the entire world to capitalize on these new technologies, to boost our economic growth potential, to make ourselves all more prosperous, to build the economy of the future here. And yet, for various reasons, some of them understandable, some of them not, few of them good, we are resisting building out the infrastructure, the physical structures that we need in order to power that economy. And I think that is the issue that we're really in danger of losing sight of here.
3: I mentioned the four or five millennials I know best, including you, Joe, and my two children and my editor, all millennials, all extremely adept at dealing with the digital universe. And yet the generations that are most resistant, according to the reporting, I don't have a poll here, are the millennials and the Gen Zers. Joseph Sternberg, member of the editorial board of the Wall Street Journal. He writes the political economics column for the journal editorial page. I'm John Batchelor.

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10: Wet weather is possible for the next few days. We'll have clouds for tonight, a low dropping to about 58. Clouds will linger into tomorrow morning, with high temperatures tomorrow reaching the low 70s, and then rain returning tomorrow night into Thursday morning. Thursday a bit warmer with a high of 75, with clouds and off and on morning rain showers. With your Granite State forecast, I'm Peggy James.
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0: I'm John Batchelor, Canada, China. I welcome Charles Burton of the Synopsis Institute. He's the author most recently of The Beaver and the Dragon, the backstory of relationship, trade, and otherwise between the People's Republic of China and the Canadian Republic, the Canadian Kingdom of King Charles III. I go to Charles because there are parallel stories underway. One is The Beaver and the Dragon, which Charles tells not only backstory, but going forward, there's much to say. The other is The Beaver and the Eagle, a fresh romance. And right now, the Beaver and the Eagle are into the stormy part where the people who have been working together part and never to talk again, except, Charles, a very good day to you. What drives my concern now is the very likely possibility that Xi Jinping will visit Canada after or before his visit to Washington. And you indicate in your op-ed for the Globe and Mail that that will be the first time in 16 years a Chinese leader has visited Canada. We will come to that in a moment, but I want to start with you telling my audience very carefully how Canada, how the people of Canada, the media of Canada, are responding to this most recent upset where we're told there are no negotiations underway and that Canada must now pay a 50% penalty tariff in addition to everything else because the negotiations broke down between the Trump administration and Mr. Carney. How is it for the mood of the people of Canada? Good evening to you, Charles.
1: Good evening. Well, I mean, as Mr. Besant points out, you know, there's a terrific surge of support for Mr. Carney. And so this refusing to continue the negotiations on the U.S.-Canada trade relationship has led to Mr. Carney enjoying unprecedented and enthusiastic patriotic support by Canadians, even among those unions whose positions will be significantly disadvantaged by the imposition of tariffs. I think that, you know, this latest 50% is driving Canada further and further away from the United States because much of what Mr. Trump will be imposing tariffs on are in violation of the USMCA, the free trade agreement between Canada and the United States. So it seems our impression is that that agreement is being trashed, and that removes the provision that Canada, the U.S. and Mexico must seek permission from all three partners if any one of them wants to engage in a free trade agreement with a non-market economy, that meaning China. So I believe that Canada, while it will not be able to continue with free trade with the United States, is very likely to negotiate a free trade agreement with the People's Republic of China.
0: The two negotiators, Canada and the United States, tell different stories about the breakdown in the conversation, which we're told was imminent. And then, as of right now, what are the Canadian people being told about the possibility of beginning the negotiations again at once the bad air clears?
1: Well, you know, Mr. Carney has called for a change in attitude on the part of the United States. I don't think that that's likely to follow. Mr. Navarro has said that any resumption of negotiations would lead to more stringent conditions imposed on Canada. And Mr. Besant says that it's impossible to have a trade war between Canada and the United States because the United States is 13 times the size and Canada only has what he referred to as 2 cent submarines, two of them in the West Edmonton Mall, which was actually a ride that enormous mall had up until 2005, but they got rid of those submarines in 2012. Anyway, it was a Canadian reference on the part of Mr. Besant. So it seems that when one looks at the U.S. media, there is a notion that Canada will cave, and before Canada imposes retaliatory tariffs on the United States scheduled for September 8th, that Canada will come back to the negotiating table and accept the same deal. I think here in Canada, that's seen as extremely unlikely. Canada is moving rapidly towards China and towards the EU in a kind of desperation to diversify our trade and security arrangements away from the United States under Trump. And there's also editorials in the newspaper that things would not significantly definitely change under a democratic presidency, that the idea of fortress North America, a tariff union between Canada and the United States, will never happen now.
0: We move towards the parallel universe of Ottawa at Beijing. Your op-ed in the Globe and Mail makes it very clear that your measure, and I've heard this echoed across the board, your measure is the big winner of this breakdown, this enmity by the Trump administration in negotiation, is China. How so, Charles? What do you see immediately China benefiting?
1: Well, I think certainly Canada will not, for example, be politically able to purchase the F-35s or participate in the Golden Dome or have U.S. support for defense of the Canadian North. And so from that point of view, it's all good news from the Chinese point of view. And China is offering the prospect of greater Canadian access to the Chinese market if Canada ceases to support geopolitical measures that go against Chinese interests. So will Canada continue to collaborate with freedom of navigation exercises in the Taiwan Strait or the South China Sea? And if there was a conflict over Taiwan, would Canada not join the international community in defending democratic Taiwan? China certainly hopes for all of those things and for greater transfer of dual-use military technologies between Canada and the United States and no significant measures to interfere with China's very extensive political influence operations inside Canada. So, you know, it's all good news from the Chinese point of view, and it seems that the Canadian government is quite amenable to giving China what it wants in exchange for trade opportunities. And most recently, Canada has appointed a man called Dominic Barton, previous Canadian ambassador to China, who has extensive China business links, to something called Invest Canada, a new institution designed to stave up the Canadian economy by greater foreign investment from China. You may remember the name of Dominic Barton. He was involved in McKinsey and the consulting, advising Purdue with regard to how to deflect concerns over oxytocin. So he will be a significant player in the Canadian government's economic and political strategy, and it's all about China. Secondarily, gaining more connection with the EU, the Prime Minister will be speaking to the European Parliament this month, and Canada will be hosting a Canada-EU Leaders Summit next month. But in terms of trade, one doesn't see a great deal of market for Canadian products in the EU, as the EU already has most of the things that Canada can produce. But China's another story altogether, particularly energy and critical minerals. And I think that it's looking extremely bad for Canada remaining a country that believes in the rules-based international order or UN and WTO standards in global affairs.
0: I want to understand this. Certainly Canada is resource-rich, and the resources not yet discovered dwarf those that are already available. Canada now sells a great deal of its oil to the U.S., maybe all of it, as far as I know, because the pipelines are set up for it. It also has mining interests that are shared in by Chinese companies or Chinese nationals who are living in Canada. All of that, is that in play, all of those questions? And the oil that goes to the U.S., is it practical to say that it can go to China, or that you have or the resources to divert it to China?
1: Well, when Mr. Trump announced that a deal was imminent, he mentioned the Keystone XL pipeline. It seems that with the breakdown of negotiations, the Keystone XL will not be happening. When there is a reference to the trade surplus that Canada enjoys with the United States, this is primarily because Canadian oil is shipped down to Texas at below world market rates, where it's processed and the U.S. then sells it abroad at a profit. So Canada is moving fast to try and develop more pipelines to tidewaters on the West Coast for onward shipment, primarily to China, and to transfer oil from west to east, so that Canada will be not taking oil up the eastern coast from the United States and Saudi Arabia. But this all takes time, and a lot of this seems to be performative. And if Canada really breaks from the U.S. and engages in measures like restricting the export of potash to the United States or restricting the export of other energy products, including electricity, the devastation to the Canadian economy is enormous. And the extent to which Canada can sustain that, and the extent to which the United States would take a political hit as a result, is hard to say. I mean, that potash, I think that southern U.S. is very dependent on potash for agricultural production, so it really could be a great form of leverage. But whether the Saskatchewan potash producers are going to cooperate in a federal government restriction on the export of potash, or whether the United States would take extreme measures to protect U.S. agriculture production, all this is remains to be seen. But these are times when things completely unimaginable are happening. I mean, whoever would have thought that Canada-U.S. relations would become a major issue in U.S. popular discourse?
0: The oil sands of Alberta, is it imaginable that they could find a way to China? I understand pipelines have to be built very quickly.
1: Yes, I mean, that is a government priority. The government has enacted legislation that allows the government to engage in major projects without the previous considerations for environmental protection and the consent of the indigenous peoples who have rights over the territory that the pipelines would pass over. But then you also have to have port facilities developed. There's a lot of resistance to having tankers running along sensitive coastal waters of BC because, you know, inevitably there's going to be a leak. But it's a Canadian government priority to achieve this. And the consensus in Canada, including in British Columbia, seems to be more and more that these are times that require extreme measures because of the dramatic change in the dynamic between Canada and the United States, that we are, in fact, in a war.
0: Charles Burton of the Synopsis Institute, the author most recently of The Beaver and the Dragon, the backstory about China and Canadian prospects. When we come back, the front story, Xi Jinping to Canada, Mr. Carney and Xi Jinping, and what is the aspiration? I'm John Batchelor.
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9: I'm John Batsu with my colleague Charles Burton, writing at the Globe and Mail an op-ed identifying China as the big, big, big benefactor of what we now appear to be told is underway, which is a breakdown in conversation between the United States and Canada, our best neighbor ever. Okay, accepting the science fiction proposition that here we are, and identifying Xi Jinping as a man who looks to prosper from this in some fashion, and the possibility of his visiting Canada when he comes to North America to visit with Mr. Trump cannot be removed. But, Charles, national security, you mentioned it about F-35s in the Canadian North. That is a commitment for Mr. Carney he made during his campaign. I see no evidence that he's changed that commitment. But without the U.S. help, it's a completely different direction. You have a Northwest Passage that may or may not be opening quickly. You certainly have resources that need to be guarded. That Mr. Carney, is he ready to take on all of this? Are the Canadian people ready to take on it on their own?
10: Well, I think certainly up to now, the assertion of Canadian nationalism by strong anti-Americanism is winning for Mr. Carney politically. And he's enjoying levels of support heretofore unknown. Mr. Carney has had a long history in his business career of dealing with China and has a favorable impression of that country and is now working with the new head of an institution called Invest Canada, a Canadian government investment attraction agency, Dominic Barton, to strengthen relations with the People's Republic of China. In 2017, the previous Prime Minister, Justin Trudeau, went to China and attempted to negotiate a free trade agreement, but insisted with the Chinese on environmental, gender, and labor rights being written into the agreement. The Chinese refused. I think if Mr. Xi comes to Canada, that it's quite possible that the free

0: to become a non-issue, that Canada will in fact go forward with strengthening the strategic partnership that Mr. Carney announced between Canada and China, and the new world order that he referred to when he was in Beijing in January. So it's looking pretty bad. And if Mr. Xi does in fact come to Canada, as appears likely, I imagine that there will be something big announced, and it'll be something that will go very much against the U.S.'s attitude towards China's rise and desire to displace the U.S. as the global hegemon, a pipe dream perhaps, but still the policy of Xi Jinping in the longer term in terms of China's overall geostrategic role in the world.
1: I tell an anecdote given to me by a colleague who just came back from Quebec, that he saw Canadian flags for the first time ever in his visit everywhere displayed, which you understand is unusual. It's not clear to Americans immediately they'd recognize the irony of this. And you tell me there was an election in Quebec that clearly indicated that the Canadian people as one are responding in revulsion from the way that the Trump administration has carried on. Do I say that correctly, Charles?
0: Oh, yes, I think so. I mean, you know, traditionally one sees a lot of Quebec provincial flags. You know, the Quebec provincial government is referred to in French as the National Assembly. So Quebec sees itself as a nation separate from Canada. But this rapid deterioration of relations with the United States, and the suggestion that part of the negotiations was the U.S. requesting that Canada reduce its protections for the French language and not require U.S. Streaming services to highlight French language options or U.S. Imports into Canada to use French language labeling, really went over extremely badly in the United States, in Quebec. And this has really strengthened the Quebecois support for Canada. Support for Carney in Quebec is, according to some polls, at 85%, as opposed to about 75% for the rest of the country. So Mr. Trump has really done a number on the Quebecers, and they do amount to about 30% of the Canadian population. The French fact in Canada is very important politically.
1: With just 30 seconds, Charles, that suggests ignorance on the part of the Trump negotiators, doesn't it? I mean, how can you miss that if you've been to Quebec?
0: Yes, one wonders to the extent to which they did their due diligence. Yeah. And the Canadian negotiators suggest that Mr. Bessent really wasn't present for most negotiations and didn't seem all that engaged. So I think a miscalculation has been made, and one which is going to be very hard to turn around.
1: Charles Burton of Synopsis, The Beaver and the Dragon, the backstory, and needs new chapters for the front story. I'm John Batchelor.

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2: 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Reuters Institute says we're now one of the top news brands in the nation. 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
2: From ABC News, I'm Dave Packer. Just 2 months until the midterms, a whistleblower is claiming the Trump administration's new mail-in ballot plan is, quote, fundamentally flawed. Michael Waldman, president of NYU's Brennan Center for Justice.
3: Vote by mail is something that tens of millions of people do without incident, and it's not something that ought to be targeted. It's part of an overall system in our elections that ought to make sure that every eligible voter, only eligible voters, but every eligible voter gets to cast a ballot.
2: Iran and Kuwait reporting retaliatory strikes after the U.S. struck new military targets in Iran today.
4: In this case, what we are talking about are targets that are limited to the area, the coastline around the Strait of Hormuz, where Iranian positions, military rockets, launchers, or anything like that could pose a threat to commercial shipping, as well as any U.S. Personnel in the area.
2: ABC's Louis Martinez, he called it Operation Rotten Apple. Homeland Security Secretary Mark Wayne Mullen said a month-long federal immigration enforcement operation in New York City resulted in more than 2,100 arrests.
5: If you're a convicted criminal or not, you're still in this country legally, and it is our job to hunt you down and to deport you.
2: Tyler Robinson, the Utah man accused of assassinating conservative activist Charlie Kirk last year, will stand trial. District Judge Tony Graff.
6: The ultimate question remains whether the circumstances support a reasonable belief that defendant knowingly created a great risk of death to another individual within the relevant zone of danger, one involving a likelihood or high probability rather than a mere possibility.
2: Robinson could face the death penalty if convicted. In Arizona, two people now confirmed dead after a flash flood ripped through the Grand Canyon. One victim identified as 46-year-old John Grusty, a Texas chiropractor, married, father of three. The second victim, 46-year-old Brent Rosencrantz of Granbury, Texas. You're listening to ABC News.
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2: Interest rates on government bonds are rising again around the world, making borrowing more expensive for consumers and businesses. A new warning from police about a viral trend that features an AI cat in the hat standing outside schools or homes and threatening students. Tennessee Deputy Commissioner of Homeland Security Gregory May says investigators believe the trend started in the United Kingdom.
8: Urge anyone that's listening to me today, if you see one of these posts and it's troubling, report it to law enforcement, but don't cut, paste, and repost. That does not help.
2: May says there are consequences for making threats. In a rarity, the House not only passed a bill to avert a government shutdown 2 months ahead of the deadline, but the final vote was 370-48, meaning it was bipartisan. House Speaker Mike Johnson after the vote.
9: House Republicans are in charge here, and we're continuing to do the grown-up thing and make sure we get the job done, and we're happy that we just passed that continued resolution to fund the government through early December, and then we'll continue through the process after the election.
2: The bill funds the government through December 11th and now goes to the president's desk. Montana Fish and Wildlife is investigating a bear attack of a woman walking her dog north of Columbia Falls. It happened on Monday. The woman was taken to the hospital with officials calling her injuries significant. The bear couldn't be located and the area remains closed. On Wall Street today, the Dow falling 419 points. Dave Packer, ABC News.
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14: I'm John Batchelor. I welcome my colleague and friend and mentor, Gregory Copley, writing at strategicpolicy.com and Defense and Foreign Affairs. We're off to the Pacific Islands. Great power rivalry threatens to overshadow a summit of some of the world's smallest island nations. Meeting on the island of Palau is the Pacific Island Forum. Gregory, what is it and what is its mission? Good evening to you.
15: Good evening, John. Well, the Pacific Islands Forum is a gathering of 18 of the regional states, particularly in the South Pacific, including Australia and New Zealand, who are both South Pacific countries, but basically anchored on Fiji, because that's the largest of the island economies and political circles. So they're meeting in Palau, where they meet in a different member country each year. This year it's Palau, and they started the meeting there yesterday, or actually on the 30th local time, and they're going for until September the 4th. The interesting thing about it is that the People's Republic of China has jumped into this in an attempt to dominate the Pacific Islands Forum, and failing to have dominated it is trying to wreck it. That's very interesting because it's showing that Beijing is primarily fairly weak in its wolf warrior diplomacy, its bombast into these areas, but it's giving one last shot, if you can call it that, at wolf warrior diplomacy, not just in the Pacific, where its strategic needs are existential to the survival of People's Republic of China, but also in parts of Africa where they think they have some oomph left to fight battles. And it's important to see both of these areas as critical to the new Xi Jinping attempt to regain some credibility and power, even as Xi Jinping's term in office seems to be coming to an end. But what happened with this Pacific Island Forum gathering in Palau was that some 6 of the 18 heads of government did not show up for the PIF gathering. And this has basically caused

0: a bit of an upset because nothing much can be done, especially as, for example, the Fijian Prime Minister, Sitiveni Rabuka, decided not to attend because he had a new major act of the government coming out, and he needed to be at home for that, as he said. The reality is that that was a pretty lame excuse, and they all gave lame excuses for not turning up. For example, Kiribati, which is one of Beijing's key client states in the Pacific, only sent its former ambassador to Beijing and the current director of its foreign service to the PIF. Basically, Kiribati could not agree to a joint regional statement which protested the PRC's missile test into the Pacific in July, although it still firmly supports Beijing's one China policy about including Taiwan as part of mainland China. Interesting thing is the disruption by Beijing was partly because Taiwan, for the first time in many years, was being allowed to participate in the PIF summit because it's a development partner of the Pacific Islands Forum and, of course, is a Pacific Island state in its own right. But, of course, this sat very badly with Beijing. So Beijing is lashing out. The question is, we're not quite sure what its reasons are for lashing out, what its objectives were in the first place in trying to control the summit. Wrecking is, if you like, a sign that they've, if I can't have it, I'm taking my bat and ball and going home. And that's very much what we could be seeing here. But essentially, you've got countries like the Solomon Islands, which you remember was 2 years ago, was firmly under the sway of the Communist Party of China and under its new prime minister, is not. So basically, and by the way, the prime minister of the Solomons arrived in Palau on last Saturday and then turned around on the Sunday morning, the first available flight out, returned to the Solomon Islands without attending the summit, largely because a vote of no confidence had been brought against him by the Solomon Islands Parliament. Now, that can only be at the behest of Beijing, because Beijing is very angry that when he took office after the former government of Manasseh Sogavare, what he did then was Matthew Whale, the new prime minister, turned Solomon Islands policy away from Beijing and back toward the West. So basically, we can see that by having that no confidence vote in the Solomon's Parliament was almost certainly the result of Beijing attempting to use its residual power within the Parliament of Solomon Islands to wreck the whole summit. Now, the New Zealand government is very angry at this wreckage of the summit, but I think that what we're seeing in the net outcome is that Beijing's wolf warrior diplomacy and its anger and its blustering have not helped it, and it is, even though this summit is wrecked, and unfortunately that has economic consequences for Palau, but I think the US and Australia must be at least satisfied that they have stopped Beijing and its moves into the Pacific. Now, this is all linked to that missile test, the submarine launched ballistic missile test we saw coming from a People's Liberation Army Navy nuclear submarine, the Boomer, from the South Pacific into the waters near the Solomons in July. And this has disrupted a lot of the feelings in the Pacific Islands Forum countries, but it did send this message that Beijing still had some capacity to reach out, even if it couldn't get its navy physically beyond the first island chain. It can definitely launch missiles into the Pacific, and this affects, of course, the United States, Australia, New Zealand, and everybody else, but particularly the U.S. basing in Guam, for example. So it's really having an impact. But what we saw at the same time, and I've been getting word out of my colleague, very, very senior, very, very senior colleague in Swaziland, which is in South, now called Eswatini in southeastern Africa, was that the Chinese representatives in the country, there's no official embassy there, has warned Chinese business people and visitors to get out of Swaziland immediately. Now, what I think that means is that Beijing is preparing another paramilitary or proxy putsch in Swaziland, as it attempted in November 2019, which you and I talked about at that time. Basically, they're trying to overthrow and kill the king of Eswatini. They were thwarted in that effort in 2019, largely because we publicized it, and the whole thing fell apart. But that was done in concert with the South African governments or its ruling African National Congress. So all of these things are connected, largely because Eswatini is a country which recognizes Taiwan, the Republic of China, rather than the People's Republic of China. And it's the only country formally in Africa which recognizes Taiwan. So this whole question of Taiwan is the link point, if you like, between the events at the Pacific Islands Forum and the Chinese actions in southeastern Africa. Because if Beijing can take away the one state in Africa that represents Taiwan and can demonstrate its power to these recalcitrant South Pacific nations, it will have achieved something quite significant in terms of stripping Taiwan of its international support. I think that's a false hope, but that's clearly behind a lot of their joint actions.
1: 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We're headed to the energy wars of the Mediterranean Basin. San Diego, I learn, is prepping for severe flooding from the severe El Nino already upon us. 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
9: You own a business. 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
1: I'm John Betts with Gregory Copley, and Greg helps me understand thinking strategically means you've got to get back from the details of, for example, the president has ordered more strikes against Iran and the Straits of Hormuz, and Iran is targeting American bases in Jordan. You've got to step back from it as far as possible and say, what do I see here? And I submit to Gregory, because I'm a student of this, that it occurs to me watching the Venezuela melodrama, Delcy Rodriguez and her brother Jorge in charge of the government, though they are gangsters and elected by no one. But right now, what little we know is that the president of the United States has announced that the U.S. will be in partnership with Venezuela to develop the energy fields of Venezuela that are in poor repair, very poor repair, and will require years and much money to repair. At the same time, the price of gasoline, the price of diesel turns on the action in the Straits of Hormuz and the Red Sea. So I look and I say, energy at issue. Russia, for example, right now has long lines at the gas stations. They depend on diesel because their refineries have been damaged in the war with Ukraine. All of Europe is looking for sources of energy in the future. Right now they're depending on liquefied natural gas, and the U.S. is happy to sell it to them. Canada is looking for a Chinese market for its resources, chiefly its oil. That will mean pipelines have to be built. But all of this is energy. Gregory, are we in a century where energy will be the dominant conversation no matter what countries think they're about? They will be about whether they have it, whether they can acquire it, whether they can secure it, and who doesn't have it. Is that a theme that will last out many decades?
0: It's definitely a theme, but it's not one which you can take in isolation. We've seen energy being increasingly central to strategic power for the past 120 years or so, since the age of steam, in fact, when you were looking at coal and then heavy oils and so on to fire boilers, particularly in ships and in major locomotion, that moved on to light oils and gases and so on. But the reality is that everything becomes critical. It's the supply chain which is as much as critical as the actual energy itself. I remember decades and decades ago when I was asked to look at African oil production and what that effect would have on prices at the pump going forward, or prices at the barrel going forward. And what was clear was that there were several factors involved. It wasn't just whether it could be pumped from the ground or was being pumped from the ground. It's whether you could ship it, and whether you could refine it, and whether you could then move it by whatever means, pipelines or whatever, to the consumers. And that would it was these bottlenecks of transportation, refining, and so on, which were determining the prices rather than the supply.

0: of energy itself. And that's still very much the case. And let's face it, the United States is now in a very positive position with regards to its own energy production and its distribution, which is why the price of energy in the United States should not be as high as it is. But that price is being determined by the world market, which is looking at the, if you like, the bottlenecks in the supply of Middle Eastern oil to world markets through the Straits of Hormuz. So essentially, that's the critical element of the Strait of Hormuz crisis and the US-Iran confrontation. However, what we've seen is that the market starts to come back to its sensible levels as the panic diminishes. And we've seen that. We've seen the price of oil at the pump for consumers in the West has basically stabilized. It should go down even further and will go down even further as alternate shipping routes are devised to get the oil out of the Persian Gulf, probably by pipelines through Iraq and Turkey and the like, as we've discussed. So, yes, we're seeing this preoccupation, if you like, with oil, and we're seeing the fact that the US is trying to dominate the markets as much as possible and move that domination as far away from as possible from the Middle East, just so that it has stability, and the control of Venezuelan oil by the United States is increasingly a factor. And we're assuming that the forthcoming elections in Venezuela will come up with deals which will allow stable U.S. investments to recover the Venezuelan oil fields, which are in terrible shape, as you mentioned, and bring them back in line. That's producing a very heavy oil, though, which is basically good for bituminous products rather than for the light fuel such as you get at the pump for your cars. Having said that...
1: We have less than 60 seconds, Gregory. 60 seconds.
0: So, yes, this is dominating the Trump policies going forward. But another thing to remember is that modern transportation and energy use depends on a lot of other minerals to produce electric power storage. One of those is cobalt. And here's the key thing. Cuba has among the world's largest deposits of cobalt, which the United States insisted that Canada stop mining many years ago. But you can bet your bottom dollar this is going to be high on the agenda with the U.S. plans for Cuba over the next 6 months to 1 year, the exploitation of Cuban cobalt, which will be a critical element in the energy storage business.
1: Is it your measure that Washington is thinking in these lines, or is it going to be a surprise to them? They're so they're always look for response, not proactive.
0: Well, that's true, except for the energy people involved in pressuring government. The energy sector in the United States is very forward-looking and active, the whole mineral as well as energy sector. So I believe it is in the forefront of thinking in Washington.
1: Gregory Copley, strategicpolicy.com, Defense and Foreign Affairs, and also the author of Noble State about Constitutional Monarchy. I'm John Batchelor.
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12: Wet weather is possible for the next few days. We'll have clouds for tonight, a low dropping to about 58. Clouds will linger into tomorrow morning, with high temperatures tomorrow reaching the low 70s, and then rain returning tomorrow night into Thursday morning. Thursday a bit warmer with a high of 75, with clouds and off and on morning rain showers. With your Granite State forecast, I'm Peggy James.
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1: I'm John Batchelor, Gregory Copley, Defense and Foreign Affairs and StrategicPolicy.com, a new essay about order, order and states. Again, I'm led to think strategically. Gregory, I give an example of order and disorder. Right now, there is allegation, well-informed, in Germany, that Russia is seeking to undermine the credibility, the orderly credibility of the Merz government and the leadership of the AfD is looking to take advantage of it. Here's how I'm told the formula works. There have been drones, more than one, found at the Leipzig airport, suggestive of explosions that were to be directed by Russian agents who could not be easily identified. This is hybrid warfare to undermine the credibility of a government. There's a big election coming in East Germany. AfD, Alternative für Deutschland, is doing very well. Why? Because they're not for migration. They're not for the EU. They're not for NATO. What they are for is for Germany. Germany for Germans is their crude version of something we heard 100 years ago. So the Leipzig discovery of drones that are believed to come from Russia are seen as not, we've got to resist Russian aggression. We've got to turn away this effort, this crude effort by the Kremlin to shake the confidence of the German people. No, instead they see it this way. That's the kind of trouble you get into when you join organizations like NATO and the EU. Now, is that an example of chaos being deliberately used by a state and that we need to prepare for more of this in the future? Good. Thank you.
0: Well, yes, it is. I mean, essentially, if you want to disguise your objectives, you create chaos and then promise to deliver the antidote, which is order. And people overwhelmingly fear chaos to a degree of paranoia, which is almost incomprehensible, and they seek order at any price. They seek certainty over uncertainty, light over darkness, the known over the unknown. And because that affects the mass of the voters, it puts the pressure at the back of governments to react. Because so these fears really count for something. Now, in the case of the Leipzig drones, which are basically loitering munitions, we don't know who is doing this, whether the Russians would actually exposing these drones to public acknowledgement so that they can, again, stir unrest, or whether someone in the West was doing that to create what appears to be a further threat from Russia, which must be addressed. So, that's not a paranoid way of doing it. This is the pragmatic way of trying to look at who's causing the threat, who's causing the chaos, and where is the order to be had. Governments always have to portray themselves as the ones who can guarantee order. And in Germany, the Alternative for Deutschland, AfD, has done a good job of saying, we're not the threat, you guys are the threat because you've been inactive. In other words, the old Socialist Party and the CDU-CSU coalition, the Conservatives, that they have basically relied on the status quo ante to provide themselves with stability and that this path will continue. But we know that the status quo ante never survives. It is a small golden image in the back of our minds. But what's really happening is that we have entered, and we've been entering for the last 20 years, this period of global chaos. And it will have to play out in order to be to restabilize one way or another. And Aktion für Deutschland, by being anti-EU and anti-NATO, may in fact have some role to play in taking government and seeking a specific resolution with Russia. It's true that neither Russia nor Germany nor the European Union have the readiness yet to undertake a major conventional war. Let's face it, Russia has not been able to satisfactorily end or limit the war against Ukraine. So essentially, it's not realistic to think that Russia and the European Union or NATO are going to go to war with each other in any time in the near future, except accidentally, and that would be then a disastrous fratricidal bit-by-bit form of conflict, unless, of course, it went into a nuclear exchange, which would, frankly, benefit neither side. So, essentially, what we're playing on is this angst of confusion and chaos, which is affecting the voters in Europe, and that will drive someone to say, we've got to have a resolution. And it's not unreasonable to think that that resolution could be achieved if, for example, Germany withdrew some of its thinking from comprehensive support of NATO, comprehensive support of Ukraine and the European Union, and negotiates separately with Russia and, for that matter, Ukraine to force them both to a bargaining situation. And that's entirely possible. The question in the long term is, and what we tried to do with the creation of first the Western European Union and then NATO, was not so much just how to deal with the Soviet Union, but how to also deal with an uncontrollable Germany. Will Germany decide in the future, once again, to think that it's got to act to save itself and therefore dominate Europe as part of that? It's quite entirely possible, because let's face it, these cycles, which have occurred a couple of times with the unified Germany in the past, are not going to go away, because they do reflect a common fear of a largely continental army-driven society, as opposed to a global maritime set of societies such as you have, more with France and Britain and the like. So basically, it's going to be very interesting to see how people respond to this. And it's going to be driven at a crowd or voter level by this, who can show me where the safe path is. And President Trump, I think, has done a good job, whether he intended to or not, of forcing NATO to look at its threats from a country-by-country perspective, Canada in particular. Canada saying, well, hang on, you want us to subordinate ourselves to Washington against some threat. Who's that threat coming from? Is it from China? Is it from Russia? Where is it coming from? And is our best defense as Canadians to subordinate ourselves to Washington and deliver the kind of defense investment that Washington wants, as opposed to the one we want to make? And the same is happening in Europe as well. We can see now that the defense objectives or the military objectives of Turkey are not the same as the military objectives of the Baltic states or Poland or Germany, for example. So clearly we're seeing the world through much more nationalist eyes, yes, as we go forward.
1: Let me give another example. This I have from an article for Carnegie for Strategic Europe. The driver for many votes in these state elections that Germany has is that incident that happened between Morocco and Spain, when thousands of young men swam or walked or floated across to enter into the EU, so that they were like an unarmed invading force. That is said in Germany to drive a lot of consideration. I don't care what you say. I don't want that happening here, because Margaret, and then they blamed the previous governments for allowing in the Syrian refugees in 2015. The other incident is another drone incident that happened in Romania, which probably was Russia, but the migrant story was not Russia. That was genuine chaos. Now, that is driving these nationalist votes, sovereignty.
0: Absolutely.
1: And that is disorder, correct? I mean, we're looking at a period, nobody was in charge of those Morocco voyagers. They just took it upon themselves like ants to cross into Europe.
0: Exactly. Interestingly enough, there doesn't appear to have been a driving force in those crowds going into Ceuta, one of the two Spanish enclaves in Morocco. It was simply that a Spanish official seemed to give the idea that Spain would welcome migrants from Morocco. And a lot of youth just said, well, okay, let's go, because there's Spain literally next door in Ceuta. We can get around the fences, we just stay there, and then they'll have to take us onto mainland Spain. But either way, we are by definition in Europe, because we're in a Spanish territory. So Spain, I think, has a lot to answer for in that, and this is why the governments of Italy and I think France as well were particularly angry with the Spanish government, which has proven remarkably inept in a lot of areas. So the German population are quite right to fear that, just as the British population are right to fear that this unfettered migration into continental Europe threatens Britain, as it has been doing. And this is what is driving literally a renewed pro-Brexit view among the British population and will drive out the Labour government in Britain in the next 6 months, whatever, because that, you know, the present government in the UK has not stood up to the illegal migration problem. Now, Germany has every reason to be paranoid, largely because Angela Merkel, when she was a conservative chancellor in Germany, allowed millions of people, the official figures I think showed 1.2 million, but it's certainly dramatically more than that, to come in unvouchered, unidentified, into Germany and dominate the whole social identity of the country and then attempt to move into other EU countries. And that, more than anything, is driving the renewed nationalism, whether it's in the Netherlands or Belgium, Denmark and Sweden and so on, where there's this absolute drive, as with Poland, to exclude illegal migrants and to return them. Now, under the new government in France, which will come in next year, because president doesn't have a mandate beyond this next election, he can't stand again for president, for the presidency. So France will also be in this anti-migrant mode. The question is whether countries like Spain, and to a lesser degree Portugal, will be left isolated by this, unless they too join the attempt to restore national boundaries and to reduce the influence of illegal migrants on their society and on their economy. So I think Germany is going to be a critical standout. And as I said, because of the cyclical nature of things, we will see a bit of a breakup of Europe into nationalist tendencies. And this is being supported by the fact that the European Union leadership itself, which is not elected, is also extremely corrupt and ideologically ultra-left. And as my old friend Václav Klaus, who was the president and before that prime minister of the Czech Republic, said, we didn't leave one Soviet Union to join another. And that's what many of them are perceiving is what's happening with the European Union becoming a draconian superstate, exceeding its mandate.
1: So how do they prepare for disorder that's coming? I mean, the migrants are disordered. They will come again when they find an opening in the fence.
0: Of course. So the doing what Australia did, and this is what the UK is talking about doing, not allowing the migrants to land by saying, no matter what you do, you will never be allowed to essentially land on British territory and claim asylum. So you'll have to do it through conventional means and through diplomatic means, apply at an embassy somewhere, or when you leave your country, you stay in the first country in which you arrive and that has allowed you asylum. So the question is, what are these people doing coming across many European countries, including non-EU member Turkey, for example, going into and through many, many European Union countries before getting even to Britain. So essentially, it's a matter of the governments respecting their own laws and their own sovereignty and their own views on migration.
1: Russia does it on purpose. The migrants do it serendipitously. That's preparing for the future. Gregory Copley, Defense and Foreign Affairs. I'm learning, thinking strategically as opposed to the detail of an election, but right now there's enough chaos in the world for several futures. We're going to turn to our favorite moments of the week, the King Charles III report. Gregory Copley, I'm John Batchelor.
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5: I'm John Betch with my good friend and a subject of the Crown, Gregory Copley. He's an Australian national, King of Australia, King of New Zealand, the King of Canada, the King of Scotland, the King of Northern Ireland, and the King of England. He's in Scotland for a rest, and he's not breaking his rest despite or in spite of or because of the return of the prodigal son, the prince, Prince Harry. This looks to be more than just gossip, Gregory. It looks to be a challenge to the king. He's got two sons, lucky him, but at the same time, they are not convivial with each other, and they face a future where the King Charles III will not be here to shape it. How does he respond to this? Because right now, I'm told the palace is silent about Harry's

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1: To California, seeking private employment in the movie industry once again. The king himself has made it clear that he is very happy to see his family around him and wants to see them. He is equally clear that Harry has abandoned all royal duties and is not a member of the working royal family. Now, whether that can remove him from the line of succession or not is debatable. In fact, I don't believe it does. But the king is, I think, getting that under control. The public is not happy to see Meghan Markle stay there anyway. Most of them are not happy with Harry. And Harry didn't seem to understand that when he once again demanded the state provide huge numbers of royal protection officers for him and his visit there. He doesn't understand that the public doesn't want that. They don't regard him as part of the royal family anymore. The interesting thing is that the king is getting on with his work, which is really important. He's still, during that the last days of his summer vacation at Balmoral Castle in Scotland, where he's meeting with as many Scots people and officials as possible and doing his duties up there. But he's getting ready for his departure on October the 27th, again, and until November the 4th, to go to the Caribbean and to the Western Atlantic on another set of state visits to the Bahamas, Guyana, and Antigua and Barbuda. Now, it's very interesting. He's been to the Bahamas before, even as king, so this is that's reaffirming the king's control. But the CHOGM meeting, Commonwealth Heads of Government meeting in Antigua and Barbuda, reaffirms his domination of the Commonwealth, which is a major strategic trading entity, which will only get stronger in the coming days. In the meantime, though, he's losing his longtime equerry, his military aide, Lieutenant Colonel Johnny Thompson, the one in the tall guy in the kilt who has his own fan club among swooning maidens around the world. Johnny Thompson's going to go into retirement and into business after 20 years in the military. And by the way, I don't think he's really a Scot, because his name is spelled Thompson with a P, and that's the English spelling of the name Thompson. The Scottish spelling of Thompson is without the P. But anyway, looks good in a kilt.
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5: 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Reuters Institute says we're now one of the top news brands in the nation. 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
3: From ABC News, I'm Dave Packer. The U.S. military says it's completed a new round of airstrikes that targeted Iran's defense sites. Kuwait, Bahrain reporting that they were the targets of Iranian retaliatory missile and drone strikes. Meanwhile, in Washington,
4: the president had been trying to downplay the scope of the war.
5: This is a relatively little war for us. This is not a big war.
4: Iran claims the U.S. is striking civilian areas, including a wedding. The Pentagon responding, "We're aware of the reports. The U.S. military never targets civilians."
3: ABC's Mary Bruce. No decision yet from the jury deciding the fate of Lindsey Clancy, the Massachusetts woman charged in the deaths of her three young children. Jurors telling the judge Tuesday they were deadlocked, but the judge telling them to get back to work in the morning. ABC's Aaron Katursky in Plymouth.
6: The jury must climb inside Clancy's mind during a 20-minute period in January 2023 when she sent her husband to run errands, strangled 5-year-old Cora, 3-year-old Dawson, and 8-month-old Callan, then tried to kill herself, jumping from a 2-story window, leaving herself partially paralyzed.
3: Immigration advocates in Ohio mourning the sudden death of a 20-year-old Haitian who had just graduated high school and had recently lost his temporary protected status. Pierre Demas Bell, fitted, he said, with an ankle monitor and in fear of being sent back to Haiti, took his own life Monday. Reverend Carl Ruby, a pastor in Springfield, Ohio.
7: Some people die of accidents. Some people die by suicide. Pierre died as a result of policy.
3: Just 2 months until the midterm elections, an anonymous Postal Service whistleblower is claiming the Trump administration's new mail-in ballot plan is, quote, rushed, chaotic, and fundamentally flawed. This as the U.S. Postal Service attempts to implement President Trump's executive order aimed at limiting mail-in voting. You're listening to ABC News.
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3: The NYPD has identified the woman stabbed to death in New York's Times Square Monday as a 32-year-old banking executive from New Jersey.
10: In a statement, Bank of America saying it is shocked and deeply saddened over the death of Erin Piacenti, adding she was a valued teammate who will be greatly missed.
3: ABC's Matt Rivers. The suspect was fatally shot by police, and another stabbing victim remains hospitalized. Another airline is offering more premium options.
11: Once the rising bargain airline, now to signature service. JetBlue is adding first-class seats on its routes starting this fall. The airline is the latest to upgrade premium options to compete with other airlines. JetBlue pledging it's taking a fresh take on domestic first class as more customers are willing to pay for premium seats. The airline says that includes upgraded seats that provide extra comfort and advanced seat-back technology. The airline, though, has not released what it will charge for the elevated experience just yet. Michelle Franzen, ABC News.
3: Court records show that Tiger Woods plans to change the plea in his Stuart, Florida DUI case Wednesday. He was arrested March 2026 after the golf great's Land Rover clipped a truck and rolled onto its side. Woods has pleaded not guilty. A federal judge has struck down New York's attempt to make fossil fuel producing industries pay into a $75 billion fund to repair damage caused by climate change, saying it reaches beyond a state's responsibility into an area of federal interest. Dave Packer, ABC News.
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0: I'm John Batchelor. The American economy, the global economy, I welcome a very careful observer of both, Elizabeth Peake. Liz Peake writes a column for The Hill, a column for Fox News, much on Fox Business. We're observing the world economy from the point of view of the central banker, Mr. Warsh, Kevin Warsh, giving a speech in Wyoming about the coming fall season for the economy. And right now, the interpretation I read from the speech is that there is need for concern about inflation. Something must be done consistently to reduce the inflation that we have and to move toward the 2% mark. Something must be done. Liz, a very good evening to you. The only thing the central bank can do is raise rates, but I do not, at this point, read in the Wall Street Journal that rate rise is imminent, but it is in the background. Why, Liz? What is it? What is making Wall Street convinced that we need a higher rate?
1: Good evening, John. It's really an interesting time because as much as everyone was absolutely riveted to Kevin Warsh's statements in Jackson Hole last week, the reality is he didn't really move the needle in terms of indicating whether or not he thought a rate hike was coming. The next meeting is the 15th, 16th of September, and the betting odds moved to about 70% that there would hike rates in September. But if you look at what Wall Street banks are saying, it's about evenly split between people who think the Fed will simply hold at current levels and those who think there will be a rate hike. By the way, there's no talk whatsoever about rate cuts. And that, you know, going back 6 months ago or whatever, that was a possibility. Of course, that's what President Trump wants to see. And he's not alone because high rates do mean continued really dismal performance in the housing sector, which is very important. I mean, rates, mortgage rates are around a little bit below 7%. They're actually down from, you know, the high was around 8%. Or a little bit less than that. But the answer is people in the housing industry would certainly like to see rates come down. And at the moment, there doesn't seem to be any chance of that. Now, honestly, as you comb through all the data and what Kevin Warsh didn't deliver in Jackson Hole is what he has said repeatedly he would not deliver, which is guidance on future rate decisions. But he did say he did reaffirm his commitment to fighting inflation. So, of course, with the dual mandate, jobs and inflation, right now, all the attention is on the inflation side. But honestly, as we come into the mid-September phase, it will be interesting to see whether it is hiring or inflation that is the most important topic. We have a jobs report coming out this week. That'll determine a lot about what kind of environment we go into. As far as I can see, John, there is no weakness in the economy. According to the Bank of America credit card data, consumers continue to spend. Small businesses are doing extremely

0: extremely well. Big businesses, I mean, my gosh, the earnings reports from the S&P 500 companies up certainly over 30% for the second quarter, just enormous numbers coming through. So the only issue really at the end of the day, it's not tariffs. It's the oil price coming, which has been, of course, increasing, is up 25% or so year over year because of the war in Iran. That is literally the only fly in this economic ointment. And what a shame, because everything else, people are, you know, consumers are pretty happy about everything. I don't mean consumer sentiment is extremely strong, but consumer spending indicates that consumers are pretty are doing okay. Earnings are wages are growing faster than inflation. But I think we're at a point where Kevin Warsh may make a move to raise rates simply to satisfy the bond market vigilantes, satisfy critics that he's not under the thumb of Donald Trump. You know, we'll see. But that is certainly, I think, a very strong possibility. And I think everything he has said sort of suggests that, you know, he knows that he's going to have to kind of earn his stripes here and earn the confidence of Wall Street. The weird thing was, even as Wall Street has been so fixated on the need for a rate hike and wondering if it'll come about, his comments, which were generally taken as hawkish out in Jackson Hole, really didn't move the market much.
1: I testify, similar to last week, that the small businesses in my area, it's Southern Connecticut, are doing extremely well. I've said this before, so I repeat myself. Mm-hmm. Doing extremely well at the garden nursery, selling lots of exotic plants that may not make it through the winter. The ice cream store always does well. The bookstore does well. What I have, in addition, is a colleague of mine who speaks at association meetings, gathering together, credit union gathering. It was in Quebec, but it was about American credit unions, and a steelmakers union, a steelmakers association in Florida. Both occasion for him to speak about AI and the uses. AI is heavily adopted by small business in America. That we'll speak of that in a moment. But what I learned from him is what I have at the micro scale. No one is complaining. They are mm-hmm. shrewd. They nod at their order books and go, well, it looks good now, hesitating. The steelmakers are jubilant over some of the tariff decisions made by the Trump administration, because it favors their product, and they were exhausted from years of competing with overseas. But in any event, the demand for their specialty projects are huge because of the data centers, because of building that's going on. So we're looking at a healthy credit union association, a healthy steelmakers association, and a health and garden nursery in Kent, Connecticut. You can't do better than this, Liz.
0: Well, and I will back that up with, again, forgive me for always talking about the Bank of America, but it's one of the best sources for sort of on the moment, real-time data. And their small business report that came out a couple of days ago says that profitability have reached the highest level this year for small businesses. Hiring strength is increasing. In fact, they have what they call their alternative hiring indicator, which was up 21% year over year in July. That's a really big jump. And it has to do with small business optimism. But again, really all stemming from the consumer. And, you know, they're talking about transportation being strong, manufacturing. There's another article I just read somewhere about auto sales being coming to life. Dining out is doing quite well. So, you know, those are a lot of those are small businesses, whether you're talking auto dealers or mom and pop diners and that kind of stuff. And it does seem that your garden store is not a one-off.
1: Venezuela. Mr. Krugman has a column, a wonderful column. Essentially, Jean Lafitte and Donald Trump are the same person. Pirates, okay? we've sailed the seven seas, and we jumped on Caracas, and we've taken all their oil forever. Detail about that oil. It's heavy. It's not light sweet crude. It's for refineries that we've built to translate into refined products such as diesel, I mentioned. But the fields are in ruinous shape. I learned that they will take years, if not decades, if ever, to be repaired, given the damage done.

0: by the Chavezistas these last decades. Also required for a major investment into an environment that is insecure, because there was an election and the president is not Delcy Rodriguez, according to the election acknowledged by the U.S. in 2024. So what we're looking at is high risk for investors. That is not attractive, Liz. You'd have to be ordered to put your money into Venezuela.
1: Well, I think a lot could be said about this Venezuela deal. Obviously, it's all about opportunity. Their reserves compared to America, we have about 46 billion barrels of reserves. They have a 303 billion. But at the same time, we're producing almost 14 million barrels a day, and they're producing a little over 1 million barrels a day. So clearly that mismatch suggests there is enormous opportunity in Venezuela. And I think President Trump is totally right to go at it. What has happened since the extrication of Maduro is not much. And I think I hear Trump is very impatient to see Venezuela oil output increase, because that, after all, was part of the plan for reviving the Venezuelan economy, but also offsetting the loss of oil from Iran and from the Middle East because of the dispute with Iran. It isn't going to happen overnight. You're completely right. It's going to take a tremendous amount of money to revive the industry. At the peak, it's worth noting that Venezuela was producing almost 4 million barrels a day of oil. That was right before the industry is nationalized. Big surprise. The government takes over and decline sets in. And now, as I say, we're down to a little bit over 1 million, but that's up. I mean, it is increasing slightly. My guess is, John, that the people saying it'll take 10 years to see any change, that's not right. It's also not right for Trump to claim that it's going to matter to oil consumers overnight. That's not correct either. It's in between the two. I think what we'll see, assuming that the local partner begins to attract money and that the United States is willing to kind of shepherd money through the Pentagon or however that's going to work, you know, you'll begin to see some improvement. And my guess is 5 years from now, we'll see 2 to 3 million barrels a day coming out of Venezuela compared to today. It is very heavy oil, but we know how to handle that. We do know, we do have refining capacity for it. We have the capability of refining this extremely heavy oil that we dilute. It isn't like it's unusable. It isn't even uneconomic. It just takes a lot of infrastructure and expense to get to the point where we're going to see any kind of meaningful increase in output. I don't think it's a terrible idea to do this. And I think using a local partner, my guess is this is supposedly Delcy Rodriguez's favorite capitalist in Venezuela. My guess is his politics will change as needed. And if you get Trump is pushing very hard to have an election in Venezuela. If that happens and Rodriguez and all the other Maduro people are thrown out, this guy will probably change parties or change politics, or his interests will be subsumed into some other organization. Anyway, we don't know about this deal. There's a lot yet unspoken, unrevealed. But, you know, the object, obviously, is to get increased oil out of Venezuela. My guess is somehow or other that can happen.
0: Elizabeth Peake writes a column for The Hill, a column for Fox News. LizPeake.com is where to find her columns gathered together. We turn to the DSA because there's something new the DSA is against besides Thanksgiving. I'm surprised. I'm John Batchelor.
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11: I'm John Batchelor, and the DSA is the excitement of this election cycle. Liz Peek is here. She writes a column for The Hill and for Fox News, and they're gathered together in LizPeek.com. I was ready to speak of the DSA as against Thanksgiving, which I find to be amusing, entertaining, given that the original Thanksgiving story, well, let's put it this way, it's been changed a little over the decades. Originally, it was about surviving that first rough season. Now it's about turkey and a celebration, the popular holiday in America, except DSA, Democrats Socialists of America, all of a sudden were against Thanksgiving. I said, what? How do you get against Thanksgiving and visiting mom? But I found something new the DSA is against, I think. Liz, the DSA is against data centers? Really?
12: Well, absolutely they are. Let's remember, the first voice raised in opposition to nationwide build out of data centers was Bernie Sanders, their iconic leader of the DSA and of liberal progressives everywhere. Bernie Sanders used a study that came out showing that there'd be 100 million people put out of work by AI to attack the data center build out. But the reality is, John, there's only one group that really opposes American investment in data centers, and that's China. And China, I kept hearing this.

0: from politicians and various people. So I set out to find, really, is it China that is helping promote opposition to data centers? The answer is yes, it absolutely is. They have spent a fortune ginning up local opposition. Local opposition, by the way, is quite valid. There are people who really don't want data centers in their backyard, but they are getting to that conclusion in part by because of misinformation from Chinese bots, Chinese funded local organizers, community activists, etc. Why don't they want it? Because America is in the forefront of this incredibly important new transformative technology. And we all keep saying that, but what does it mean to average people? It means higher productivity, higher incomes, and also national security. I mean, there's been now quite a bit written about how China is shifting its military strategic thinking to incorporating AI and robots and so forth. And I got to tell you, John, if we're not leading this race, we're in big trouble. So it's horrifying to see, it's not just the DSA, but a lot of Democrats basically stepping in and say, no, we don't want data centers in our backyard. And now you're seeing some Republicans kind of on the fence or wavering or even opposing data centers because they know it's important for their reelection campaigns. It's really terrible because it's bad for America. And it's bad for our national security. It's bad for our economic growth. And it's quite absurd, but that's where we are. And I got to tell you, I'm just staggered that these brilliant people who have created the companies like NVIDIA and, you know, Alphabet and so forth are not out there with a counter narrative telling Americans why this is a good thing to have. The good news is that because data center construction will use enormous numbers of workers, labor, big labor, a lot of the labor unions are essentially for them, while Democrat officials are against them. And this is creating another big rift in the Democratic Party. The electrical unions, the electrical worker unions, I mean, construction workers, et cetera, they want these jobs. So it's a tremendous mess. I think ultimately some states are just going to say, you know what, this is revenues, it's taxes, we're going to be able to pay our people better, our officials, et cetera. So we're going to let it go forward. One community in Louisiana gave their teachers $50,000 bonuses, because of AI tax revenue coming in. That kind of story needs more amplification, and hopefully we'll begin to see a turn of the tide here.
1: The horseless carriage and a man can fly. Never gonna happen. Never.
0: That's right.
1: Never. Forget it. The horse is good enough for us. Lizbeek.com is where to see the columns. I'm John Batchelor.

0: $2.8 million to study fighting hamsters, $11 million on cat constipation, $2.4 million to see if monkeys gamble. This is how Washington spends your tax dollars, funding absurd studies through U.S. universities. Campus reform is exposing this waste, calling out taxpayer-funded grants that embarrass our institutions. Research dollars should support real progress, medical breakthroughs, innovation, not kitten motion sickness. 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Campus reform will keep shining a light, holding wasteful programs accountable. 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A series brought to you by the Leadership Institute and Radio America.
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4: Wet weather is possible for the next few days. We'll have clouds for tonight, a low dropping to about 58. Clouds will linger into tomorrow morning, with high temperatures tomorrow reaching the low 70s, and then rain returning tomorrow night into Thursday morning. Thursday a bit warmer with a high of 75, with clouds and off and on morning rain showers. With your Granite State forecast, I'm Peggy James.
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0: I'm John Batster. Thaddeus McCotter, American Greatness, continues in a conversation with me over many years when it comes to election time over what is the most persuasive aspect of the themes of foreign policy now, not domestic policy, not pocketbook, foreign policy. And right now, I'm completely confused at this time of year because I emphasize this war or this threat or China. However, I think that I can safely say that immediately at hand is an opportunity to understand how Europe is thinking at this point in the election cycle for the U.S. And Thaddeus joins me, and we welcome our colleague and guide on European matters for quite some time, Judy Dempsey of the Carnegie Endowment for International Peace, a senior scholar in Berlin. Judy, a very good day to you. I go to a headline in the Financial Times in these last hours that indicates that Europe is moving in the same direction about Russia. Europeans shun Russian finance minister at U.S.-hosted G20 meeting. Subhead, Anton Siluanov excluded from event photo despite productive meeting with Treasury Secretary Scott Bessent. And it goes on to say that the ministers will have no truck with the Russian representative whatsoever, despite the fact this is a G20, despite the fact that there's opportunity for a conversation off the main floor, around the sidelines, for what lies ahead, because Russian energy has to be part of Europe's future. It's just getting there is the difficult part. Are you surprised that the G20 ministers turned their back on Russia? Good day to you, Judy.
1: Good day, John, and thank you for having me on your show. Well, we're talking about the Europeans, essentially, and what really upset the Europeans was they were never told about this, that Anton Siluanov would be attending. This is the Russian finance minister. And they were completely surprised and astonished and disappointed. There he was, sitting at the table as if, you know, automatic legitimacy. And the German finance minister, who's also the vice chancellor, Lars Klingbeil, he didn't pull punches. He said he was very disappointed with this, very concerned, particularly against the background of an extraordinary Russian escalation against attacking civilians, particularly in Kiev and in parts of Ukraine as well. So it just shows that really the Trump administration doesn't really think it's necessary to consult with its European allies or inform them who is sitting at the table.
0: I note that the German finance minister, Lars Klingbeil, is said to have told the reporters that it was quite troubling. Translate that. What does it mean, quite troubling? Who is Klingbeil, well, and what weight does he have?
1: Well, he's, as I said earlier, he's the vice chancellor, and he's one of the top brass in the Social Democratic Party, which is in coalition with Chancellor Merz's Christian Democratic Union Party. And you know, here he was speaking openly, unambiguously, and sort of saying, you know, why are you doing this behind our backs? And so this is the first thing. And secondly, which is very interesting, there was one or two or three press traveling with Lars Klingbeil from Berlin to the G20 meeting. And the organizers of the G20, meaning the Americans, they banned all journalists from covering it.
0: As you have a question for Judy.
2: Well, Judy, why aren't they asking those questions?
1: Why aren't the Europeans asking those questions?
2: Yeah, well, you were asking about why those questions aren't being asked. I was just curious as to why they were not being asked.
1: Oh, yeah. Well, the feeling, the consensus among most European governments and most European capitals is that, you know, in some ways, you have to be careful how I say this, they're sort of on their own in the sense of communication, in terms of sharing ideas, in terms of consulting each other. And so when the finance ministers from the, and this would include the French one, the German, the British, the Japanese, the Italians, the leading G20 finance ministers from Europe and the democratic countries as well. I mean, they were astonished that they just simply weren't told these are allies. And if allies aren't informed on who's around, who's sitting at the table at a time of intense intensification of the war by Russia and Ukraine, you wonder then what kind of transatlantic relationship we are dealing with.
0: We go to an event that happened earlier in the summer, but is now a major concern for Germany. The headline, Merz, that's the chancellor, Germany coordinating Leipzig drone incident response with allies. What happened in Leipzig, Judy? How is it being explained by the government?
1: The government and the intelligence services, I'm not going to use this word, extremely concerned. They know this is, they won't say it, of course, but they say this is a state actor and the finger's been pointed at Russia. But this is a very, very serious drone attack that could have caused deaths, explosions, an awful lot of difficulties at Leipzig Airport. Leipzig is in the state of Saxony, the East German state of Saxony. It's quite a hub, very busy airport, but particularly a hub for the transportation of goods to Ukraine. And the goods are cordoned off and they are packed onto very big aircraft carriers called Antonov, the old Russian transport maker. And they're parked there. You can see them from a distance, actually, when you drive down to Leipzig. And one evening, one of the ground staff was driving around and he saw a drone. It had missed its target. He picked it up, called the security services, and it was a very, very near miss. And by the way, this is not the first time because drones had tried to attack a DHL warehouse, delivery warehouse. And not only that, then a couple of days ago, it happened again. And Chancellor Merz called a very, very quick but intensive emergency meeting, and of course it's included the security services. And this is actually increasing the scale of concern, but also the scale of worry that the Germans now feel vis-a-vis the Russian hybrid attacks, the physical attacks, the social media attacks, all in preparation, among other things, for Sunday week's election in Saxony-Anhalt, the East German state, where the alternative for Deutschland, that's the pro-Russian anti-immigration party, is poised to get at least 40%, 20 points maybe ahead of Chancellor Merz's party.
0: So the incident August 4th, a month ago, has now translated into political action for all of Germany.
1: Oh, indeed. It's a political action on the intelligence services aspect. It's a political action on security. It's a political action on Russian strategy towards Europe, divide and rule. It's also about frightening the population. And that's why the drone attack, attempted attack in Leipzig was very, very important because it taps into an East German feeling, oh, we shouldn't be hosting these Ukrainian aircraft there. And, you know, they're making us very vulnerable. The Russians are attacking them. And we're just so totally vulnerable now because Germany is supporting Ukraine and Germany is now becoming a target by Russia. So it's feeding into all this kind of fear and anxiety and the extraordinary intense social media that Russia is deploying ahead of this election, not to speak of what it's doing in other parts of Germany.
0: Thaddeus, you have a question and comment.
2: So, Judy, so it becomes a case of what the Russians are doing then is playing into the strengths of the AfD, who claim to be anti-war by bringing the war in one way or shape or another into Germany to scare the population into voting for the AfD. Is that about right?
1: It is about right. I mean, I've been reading these reports, fairly comprehensive economic reports of the Saxony-Anhalt economy, but also the voting patterns. But everything seems to be confirming a mindset that the war is wrong, that there should be peace. We shouldn't be supporting Ukraine so much. This is the feeling. And our, Germany's support for Ukraine is making the population vulnerable. And, you know, it's not, essentially, it's not all Russia's fault. So this feeds into the AfD. This is a political dimension. It's an ideological dimension. It's an economic dimension. It's a social dimension. And it's all coming together. And how this will be translated in the votes on Sunday week, it's going to be really fascinating to see the outcome of this and who votes for the AfD, what age group.
0: The incident in Leipzig, you're saying that right now the authorities cannot confirm that it won't happen again. you remain vulnerable to that kind of provocation. Is that correct, Judy?
1: Oh, yes. I mean, they're not willing to say that it's Russia. One has to be, I suppose, careful with these kind of suggestions, but this is not the end. No, it just shows that, which we discussed a few weeks ago, Russia's intent on cyber attacks, on all sort of other attacks as well, not only on Germany, but on Finland, on Estonia, just wait until the French presidential elections next year. This is a concerted strategic element of Russia's attempts to instill fear and uncertainty and an element of polarization across several European countries.
0: I mentioned quickly that there was an explanation for the trip of the Director of Central Intelligence, Mr. Ratcliffe, to Moscow in a C-17, meeting with his opposite number and then return. But there was one explanation. There were many. Well, one explanation in the Wall Street Journal within 24 hours of the moment was that Mr. Ratcliffe had gone to Moscow to warn Russia not to attack a NATO nation. Baltics were mentioned specific. Did that? It was a rumor, gossip, but it was in the Wall Street Journal. Did that rumor make it to German papers?
1: Yes, it made it to German papers, but I was very surprised about this unsubstantiated rumor. My first reaction to this so-called secret visit, if you call anything secret these days, was that Ratcliffe was there to actually warn the Russians to stop supplying Iran. Mm. And somehow Iran didn't get any traction from the media reports. And I was very, very surprised about this.
0: Judy Dempsey of the Carnegie Endowment for International Peace is in Berlin. Thaddeus McCotter, American Greatness, is in Detroit. I'm in New England. And we're going to turn to an odd pairing. It doesn't work except for it's right there. Is the AfD party rising power in the Bundestag and in state elections, is that comparable to any connection with a sensation here, less a party, more a cult, called the Democratic Socialists of America? I'm John Batchelor.

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13: Samuel Adams is the official beer of the Boston Red Sox. 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You know what that means? 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We'll be at the B-Dubs in Concord from 6 to 8 p.m. on Saturday, dishing out prizes from Sam Adams and watching the Red Sox versus Baltimore on the TVs. Hope to see you this Saturday night between 6 to 8 p.m.

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5: I'm John Betts with my colleague Thaddeus McCart of American Greatness, and we're joined very happily by Judy Dempsey of the Carnegie Endowment for International Peace in Germany. And Judy's informed us that the upcoming state elections are seen as profound for Germany's future because of the domination of a party called AfD, Alternative for Deutschland, that is mostly against things, but is certainly for its expectation to take power in the Bundestag within these next months or years. However, Judy, I ask this question only because Thaddeus and I were discussing DSA this very day, and we discuss it often. The Democratic Socialists of America are turning around a good number of votes in the Democratic Party by being against things, chiefly against the leadership in the Democratic Party, certainly against the Republicans. You know that they generally describe themselves as socialists, that is, sharing the wealth, free this, free that, everything. Is there anything comparable to AfD, or are these completely different animals?
6: Oh, I think they're completely different animals, because the AfD is much more tuned with MAGA, Make America Great Again, although they have certain misgivings of some of MAGA's policies, although MAGA isn't united over this, but misgivings over Trump's policy towards Iran. No, if anything, there's a new kind of quasi communist party reestablished here in Eastern Germany, and they may have more truck actually with the American socialists. But for the AfD, you mentioned socialism, and that doesn't turn them. It's MAGA that turns them more than anything else.
5: Thaddeus, you have a question.
7: Yeah, Judy, they're both populist movements, granted. Obviously, they differ on immigration, clearly. But you've said in the past, I think it's an open question, isn't it, as to what the economics of the AfD are?
6: Yeah.
7: So we don't really know whether they're more inclined towards socialism or not. It would seem there's a populist party. There would be some aspects of a socialist plank in there. But I do agree with you also that I think the nascent communist resurgence within Eastern Germany would be bigger analogy with DSA.
6: Well, the AfD, they're anti-immigration, but immigration is very, very low in Eastern Germany, and what immigration there is, the several thousand, maybe tens of thousands, they actually need it. Why? Because this part of Eastern Germany has an extremely low demographic rate and a very, very low birth rate. And so they need this workforce. Thirdly, there's another aspect that the demographics of Saxony-Anhalt are so extraordinary. The educated, particularly women, have left, leaving a lot of young men. And if you look at the statistics, they have one of the lowest figures in terms of

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1: Alice Weidel, one of the heads of the AfD, she gave a big summer interview, the tradition of the summer public television. They interview all the parties in Germany. And, you know, she's now, this is a trained economist, and now she's very much anti-euro and suggesting maybe Germany should consider leaving the euro because it's a weak currency. This was the origins, by the way, of the AfD several years ago in about 2012, 2013, a Eurosceptic party. And she seems to be going back to these roots now. Maybe it's inflation, maybe it's Euroscepticism, maybe it's so many other things that East Germans don't like. And what the East Germans don't like now is the imposition of the European Union in terms of regulations. But at the end of the day, common to all of these populist parties or far right wing parties is the idea of sovereignty. Sovereignty, sovereignty, sovereignty. And even though there wasn't a far right wing party in Iceland campaigning not to have a referendum about starting EU negotiations, it was about the S word, sovereignty. And you wonder what sovereignty means in this day and age, given what's happening in the rest of the world with the economies, with politics, and with conflicts.
2: Judy Dempsey of the Carnegie Endowment for International Peace, she's in Berlin. It's days till the Saxony-Anhalt election. We will watch the results very, very, very closely, as all of Germany will, because it could be the future of the Bundestag. We're watching birth again. That is Makatter, American Greatness. I'm John Batchelor.

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2: 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Reuters Institute says we're now one of the top news brands in the nation. 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
1: From ABC News, I'm Dave Packer. He's been on Capitol Hill since 1976, and Tuesday night, 80-year-old Senator Ed Markey is projected to have won the Massachusetts Senate primary, defeating 47-year-old Congressman Seth Moulton in a race defined by the generational divide between the two. Markey firmly running on an anti-Trump platform.
2: Donald Trump is attacking the futures, the dreams of every boy and every girl on every porch all across this country, cutting education, cutting health care.
1: Just 2 months until the midterms, a whistleblower is claiming the Trump administration's new mail-in ballot plan is, quote, fundamentally flawed. This is the U.S. Postal Service attempts to implement President Trump's executive order aimed at limiting mail-in voting. Constitutional law expert Michael Waldman, president of NYU's Brennan Center for Justice.
3: The Constitution says states run elections. Congress has a legitimate role in passing legislation, national legislation. Who doesn't have a role is the president. And this is a good example of why. He's throwing up charges and throwing out confusion, and voters will be the ultimate target of all this.
1: The jury deciding the fate of Lindsay Clancy, the Massachusetts woman charged in the deaths of her three young children, deadlocked, but the judge ordering to continue deliberating. Attorney Kevin Reddington for the defendant.
4: What's been the hardest part about this for you?
5: Worrying about Lindsay.
1: New strikes on Iranian military targets have been completed, says U.S. Central Command, ABC's Mary Bruce.
6: The president had been trying to downplay the scope of the war.
7: This is a relatively little war for us. This is not a big war.
6: Iran claims the U.S. is striking civilian areas, including a wedding. The Pentagon responding, "We're aware of the reports. The U.S. military never targets civilians."
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1: A new warning about what's being called the fastest-growing Ebola outbreak in history. UN spokesperson Stéphane Dujarric says that emergency relief coordinators in the Democratic Republic of Congo are calling for a major international response.
10: Time is not on our side, but we have the experience, we have the tools, and we have the people risking their own lives to stop this epidemic. What is needed now is political will, access, and resources.
1: The UN says violence in eastern Congo is complicating efforts. One of the fraternity brothers accused of taking part in an alleged cocaine trafficking ring at Penn State is seeking release on his own recognizance, with his attorney arguing the alleged ringleader was granted release on bail. The Soldiers and Sailors Memorial Hall and Museum in Pennsylvania is marking a solemn 25 years since the September 11th attacks, with a dog tag Open Air Memorial. Collections manager Lisa Turano says that this is the fifth year for the display.
11: That represent men and women that have been killed fighting the war on terrorism since 9/11. And if you look closely, you'll see 301 flag dog tags, and they represent the men and women that were killed from PA.
1: It runs through October 1st. Thanks to those series of sustained heat waves overseas, Britain ended up recording its hottest summer on record. The previous record was set last year. The top 5 summers have all occurred since 2003. Dave Packer, ABC News.
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16: Now, it's Red Eye Radio. Gary McNamara and Eric Harley talk about everything from politics to social issues and news of the day. Whether you're up late or you're just starting your day, welcome to the show. 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
17: All across America, we are Red Eye Radio. He is Eric Harley, and I'm Gary McNamara. Good morning. Hi. Hello. Well, let me see. We're in 2026. The Kaepernick thing started 10 years ago. And as you know, I've been anticipating all throughout preseason. I don't care about football anymore. I care about the politics and football or whatever it's going to be in.
18: Right.
17: That's, you know, like, it's like the WNBA. It's, even though I did watch last week on Friday, it's the only sporting event I've watched in a long time. I watched the Indiana Fever.
18: Mm.
17: And it's entertaining. Caitlin Clark is extremely entertaining.
18: Right, yeah.
17: So is Kelsey Mitchell. I mean, it's very entertaining, especially with the three-pointers they're taking.
18: Yeah.
17: They're not shy at all about it. So, yeah. You know, really it's the, as well, we'll call it the WDSA now.
18: Mm-hmm.
17: I love the politics and sports. A lot of people say, and I even said it way back then, you know, it sort of turned me off the politics and sports. I've learned to embrace it because it's so much fun.
18: Yeah.
17: Kaepernick speaking up again, and this is fantastic, calls Roger Goodell, calls the NFL a bunch of hypocrites. It's all performative. They really don't care.
18: Well, isn't all sports performative?
17: No, they're
18: technically
17: not the sports portion of it.
18: Mm.
17: They're proclamations against, you know, because they're doing it again, you know, love, no hate, stop racism. And he says it's strictly performative. It's not what the NFL believes. That the NFL actually doesn't believe it, that the NFL is actually racist.
18: Mm-hmm.
17: And it was interesting because Fox News had an article where they talked about, and I remember this so well, they said, you know, they basically, the NFL puts out propaganda, and it's like, what does Kaepernick do? It's like, he goes, most notably, Kaepernick participated in a Netflix docuseries in which he compared the NFL, remember this, the NFL scouting combine to a slave auction before they put you on the field. Teams poke, prod, and examine you, searching for any defect that might affect your performance, Kaepernick narrated. No boundary respected, no dignity left intact. What they don't want you to understand is what's being established is a power dynamic. The scene then shifts to one in which players transform into enslaved black men in shackles while white slave masters bid on them and whip them. Meanwhile, Kaepernick, after believing that's what the NFL is about, has continued to try to return to the NFL for the last 10 years. Not this year, though. I haven't heard him say he wants to come back this year.
18: No.
17: And so it's like, you know.
18: No, I think he's vying to be the commissioner now.
17: But I just love how he just pounded on Goodell and everything else. You know, Goodell trying. It's like, when will these people understand? You cannot cater to the left. If you know, well, we're going to support these victims here. We're going to support these victims because we're against the oppressors. Now you're the oppressor, Roger Goodell. You're an oppressor. You're a slave master.
18: Well, the WNBA is about to enter that territory because, you know, it's like, you know what? I'll just wear a t-shirt. That'll end everything. If I just wear a t-shirt to the game, everything will be fine. It'll all be over.

0: everybody will have spoken their mind and minds, and we can move on now. There's no moving on.
1: No, there's going to be no.
0: No, until a transgender is on a team. Oh, I'm sorry, every team. And you can't just have one. Because if other transgenders try out for the team and they're clearly outperforming biological females, well, you're going to have to put them on the team.
1: What I love is social media the last couple of days, because they keep trying to resurrect it. You know, Royce White and Cantor, well, unless they take, unless they take hormones, unless they take estrogen,
0: and unless they
1: cut off their body parts,
0: no.
1: Well, then they can't play in the WNBA. And they got blasted going, hey, you're
0: That's
1: an idiot. Your own rules forbid that.
0: Yes. Not only do they forbid it in your sport, but you go back to the Obama administration. Barack Obama set the tone.
1: Yep. As we said yesterday.
0: For students, the joint edict between, and this is for public schools, between the Department of Education and the Department of Justice. The student does not need the parent's permission. The student does not need anything from a doctor. The student does not need to go through any kind of hormone therapy or anything. The student only needs to proclaim, this is who I am, and now this is my name.
1: Right.
0: And you, the administrators of the schools, have to abide by it. And you cannot make even special arrangements if they are traveling with sports teams.
1: Right.
0: No special arrangements in bathrooms.
1: Nope.
0: Which, and we remember this well. This
1: Hotel edict, rooms?
0: This edict came down during a back and forth at the Fort Worth ISD.
1: Yes.
0: Just down the road. Just west of our studios.
1: Mm-hmm.
0: And they were going to make, they were finding some middle ground. They were going to make arrangements, and it was only one transgender student, but they said this will be the case going forward. We're going to, and what we'll do is we'll have a bathroom, a single stall bathroom for that student. And it was only a few days later when the joint edict came down and said, nuh-uh, no. And the Department of Justice was on board this joint edict, because if you do not abide by it, we consider that a violation of the students' rights. So, to the WNBA, as you point out, Gary, can't do that because you can't have the hormone thing. That the sport forbids that. Your own rules forbid that. But the rules of the left, the playbook, forbids that. And you can't have that.
1: Yeah.
0: Because the next liberal administration, I don't know if that will be a Republican liberal or a Democrat liberal, the way the GOP is going. But the next liberal administration that comes in and says, hey, we're gonna pick up this joint edict again, and that's going to be the rule in public schools. It's not over. It's going to happen. The next liberal administration will move toward this. Then that will set the tone even for your organization. Now, while the government doesn't control your organization, there will be some pressure for you to abide by the DSA playbook.
1: And that's the thing that's so entertaining, is the fact, you know, especially with the WNBA, is the fact that, you know, they won't follow their own rules. The left won't follow their own rules. And that's what's happening on social media. And it's funny because so many on the left, because they don't do any research at all. You know, they hear a slogan and they go with it.
0: Mm-hmm.
1: But they actually don't know what their own rules are.
0: Mm-hmm.
1: So they come out and go, well, then you need to do that. And then they're reminded, no, you can't do that. Well, what do you mean? No, that's, don't you even know your own rules? And then they disappear.
0: Yeah.
1: They disappear
0: right.
1: from social media. They realize, oh, I don't even know what I'm talking about.
0: Of course.
1: And that's what's so entertaining. And with Kaepernick, and we called it early on, he's just about making sure the police follow the rules. What a load of horse manure that was.
0: That's garbage.
1: And
0: garbage.
1: We had said it. Remember was it the Miami Herald reporter that pounded him when he started talking about Cuba and how great Cuba was and everything else. And we said, no, he's a socialist Marxist. That's what he is. And he's promoting a socialist Marxist ideology and wishes to do it in the NFL. And we went through, and thank goodness to, and we mentioned this yesterday, Heather McDonald, that went through how many people, because when you put the numbers to, when you actually put the numbers out, you know, we live in a society, whether somebody throws out something, well, racism is systemic and the violence of police against the citizenry, especially minorities, is just risen to a level that is unacceptable. What's that level? You know, the same thing that we've heard now. Now you're not hearing as much panic on the whole data centers as people come out and say, well, no, here's what's actually happening. They provide their own power. They're recycling the water. They use less than, you know, golf courses use or almond farmers in California. This is, you know, necessary. But we live in a society that you throw out something, everybody panics. They scream like that one girl in the yellow raincoat when Trump was elected the first time. That's basically the nation that, you know, a significant portion of this nation. But when you actually look at it and the facts come out later on, you saw what Kaepernick was trying to do. You know, the whole NFL is racist. It's a bunch of masters and slave owners. And they, my favorite was when he said, they poke, prod, and examine you. They're looking for any defect that might affect your performance. No kidding.
0: Yeah. It's performance.
1: All it's about is your physical your mental preparation and your physical performance on the field.
0: Yes.
1: So, yes, whether you're sick, drawing blood, that would be poked and prodded, right? They're not just taking, it's not a cattle prod.
0: Jerry Jones may have used a couple.
1: Oh, okay. Maybe. Right. It's a needle to examine your blood work, as they do each and every year for every single football player to make sure that they're healthy.
0: Yes.
1: And so, I mean, it's just, it's hilarious. And then trying to make it, you know, and then in the documentary, taking it from the NFL to then white masters of slave owners whipping them. That's not propaganda. Is that actually what the NFL is? Is that what professional sports actually is? Was Kaepernick actually, you know, on point there in any way? No, he was BSing you.
0: Well, for years after he was no longer worthy of playing in the NFL, he tried to get back to that slavery, did he not?
1: Yeah.
0: What he calls slavery.
1: Yes. He wanted back, well, you know what it was, Stockholm Syndrome.
0: Oh, yeah. Right.
1: I made that up as
0: empathy
1: I went along.
0: Empathy for his, what he believes are his captors.
1: Right, exactly.
0: Why would you try so hard to get back in if that's what it was?
1: And that's where it falls apart. Everything that liberals do is so easy to tear apart and have so much fun with. And so, as you know, if you've been listening to the show the last 10 years, you know that when it gets to July, into July and August, you know, my antenna is up going, okay, where's Kaepernick? Where's Kaepernick? Where's Kaepernick? And I was so happy to see that he came out again, and so happy to see that he blasted Roger Goodell, because they came out the other day. Well, they're going to allow the NFL teams now to continue doing, you know, don't hate, love, all that. But as we said last year, we realize and we agree with the NFL doing that now. I've changed my mind because I realize that the NFL, if you're targeting the true racism in this country, you have to be targeting the Democrats. And it's about time that the NFL started attacking the Democrats. And we believe that's why Kaepernick is actually mad, is because they're targeting the hate of the left. That's what the NFL must be doing, because that's where it's coming from. And the NFL and Roger Goodell is a very intelligent human being. And it's so obvious to see where the racism and the misogyny is coming from today from the left. That has to be where Roger Goodell is going, right?
0: Sure. Yeah.
1: So much fun.
0: Good luck, Kaepernick. I don't know where the money is, but clearly this is a money thing.
1: He's got his memoirs coming out.
0: You know, and so it's, you know, you get paid by Nike to be a protester. Man, I wish I would have known. I used to protest going to work. If I could get paid for being a protester, and ironically, a protester who protests work,
1: well,
0: that would be a great job.
1: I read the other day Nike isn't doing too good.
0: That's too bad.
1: Apparently making that decision to get involved in politics instead of sports.
0: Oh, just don't do it, I guess, is what they should do, right?
1: Don't do it.
0: Just don't.
1: Just don't.
0: Just don't.
1: Don't. Just don't.
0: Just don't. I haven't seen a lot of their, well, I don't see a lot. I rarely see commercials. I can't remember the last commercial I saw.
1: Yeah.
0: It was a digital commercial somewhere. But on my YouTube, I pay for no commercials. And I'm trying to think of anything that I've seen. Maybe a preview when we watched a movie on one of the streamers. A preview of another movie, I think. Maybe a trailer.
1: I think they're only sponsor now, the robot athletes.
0: Yeah. Oh, my gosh. I was watching they had the international robot games going on, It was actually live during our show. So they had a camera. Reuters had a camera basically inside this. It didn't look like, I don't know how big the venue was, but there was one robot. They go over to this one little stage area, and the one robot, there were some smaller robots, looked like kid-sized robots, and they're playing soccer. And I'm telling you right now, the red team was crushing it. The blue team was just sucking wind. Every time the red team put the ball in, they scored like 6 goals just in the 30 seconds I was watching. And I thought, if that were real soccer, they'd rule the world. and then it pans over to this martial arts thing, and it's not two robots going at, it's just one robot demonstrating all these martial arts moves. And it tries to do a roundhouse. It goes to do the roundhouse and ends up flat on its stomach and can't get up. Like 6 guys had to come out and pick the thing up.
1: And everybody saw the one where the robot ran right into the barrier and then fell back on his, wait a minute, I'm assuming the gender of a robot, its back. And then the abdomen just sparks like crazy.
0: Yeah, yeah, no, it's horrible. Look, it's not going to happen in my lifetime. It may happen in somebody else's lifetime, but not in mine. They're not taking over.
1: We are Red Eye Radio.
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1: We are Red Eye Radio. He is Eric Cronin. I'm Gary McNamara. And before we get to the meat and potatoes portion of the show, the protein and high carb part, this little audio cut here from AOC yesterday that TMZ was following her.
0: Oh, yeah.
1: Oh my God.
0: Yeah.
1: TMZ must be desperate.
0: Right.
1: Here we go.
15: All right. I'm gonna ask, would you ever date a conservative? Is that anything you'd ever entertain?
16: I have to say it's probably not.
1: I'm the single guy, so I have no shot with her. And, you know, I was thinking with Jasmine Crockett being unemployed, maybe I'd have a shot, you know, being three blocks in her district still.
0: Yeah, right.
1: I don't even know if she married. I don't even know whether she's married or not.
0: Or you could just hang out with your cat.
1: Wow. Yeah. I didn't think about that. That third option
0: seems the best. If you want to hang out with something that's unpredictable and then just goes off for no reason, you already have a cat, dude.

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1: Cloudy for the early morning, maybe a spot shower down to 58. Later today, mostly cloudy and breezy, 73. A lot of clouds tonight, maybe a shower or a thunderstorm, a low of 58. For Thursday, mostly cloudy, a risk of a shower or a thunderstorm, a high 72. Mostly cloudy Thursday night, down to 63. Friday, becoming mostly sunny, 80. And partly to mostly sunny Saturday, 74. With your Granite State forecast, I'm Jeff Edwards.
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1: Samuel Adams is the official beer of the Boston Red Sox. By now, you've probably heard that we've been out all summer long doing awesome promotions at some of the best places in New Hampshire to grab a Sam Adams and watch the Sox. The team has certainly turned their season around after a slow start, and now the calendar's flipped into September. You know what that means? The pennant race is heating up. 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We'll be at the B-Dubs in Concord from 6 to 8 p.m. on Saturday, dishing out prizes from Sam Adams and watching the Red Sox versus Baltimore on the TVs. 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
1: And he is Eric Crawley, and I'm Gary McNamara. Wow, well, the president said it yesterday. 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
1: Wow. Trump said it.
2: Yeah?
1: Yeah. I couldn't care less about forcing Iran to accept a deal.
2: Mm-hmm.
1: That's not why he's doing any of this.
2: Yeah.
1: It should have been from day one, unconditional surrender. It seems like that's where he is heading now. But he emphasized it. Donald Trump said Tuesday night that he was not interested in forcing Iran to agree to a deal to end the war and questioned why the Iranian people were not rising up against their government after U.S. forces completed a fresh round of strikes.
2: Yeah. Well, it's, you know, I've always wondered, I've always had, I don't even know if I could call it a theory. I mean, I guess it could be a theory. I don't know how subscribed I am to the theory, but it would make sense that after the initial bombing that kills the Ayatollah, you go in, you wait to see what intel can bring you, what Mossad intel can bring you, what the U.S. intel can bring you as to who's left, who's in charge, what the pecking order will be. And that is going to take a minute. And I'm wondering if they've learned something new, or I would be more inclined to subscribe to the next theory, and that would be what Politico wrote about the other day. And it's Politico. Yeah, I know, they're left. But they're talking about Republicans that basically are just not happy with the performance on Iran when it comes to the president, and that it is a domestic pressure coming from the president just a couple of months, 2 months now from the election. So, or maybe a combination of both. The intel is probably, you know, more and more every day you gather more, and you're going to have to at some point make a decision on what you're going to do. And it is about regime change. It is about taking down whoever is in charge, taking them out. And I don't know what happens next, but at some point you've got to get control of their uranium. And again, I think that's, you know, down the road a bit. But the fact that we started striking them again this past weekend, just days ago, the fact that he's talking a different game now, it stands to reason they've got new intel that tells them this could be, you know, this could be doable. Or there's a new strategy that says, you know what, we just need to keep pounding them until they do give.
1: Well,
2: I can't tell you.
1: Yeah. I think part of it's an acceptance of the fact that this cannot go away before the midterms.
2: Yeah.
1: So you might as well do what you wanted to do from the beginning.
2: Right.
1: You know, when you got the memorandum of understanding, I don't think there's a Republican out there that looked at that and said, my God, if you would have told me in February, this is what you were going to agree to, which would have refunded Iran.
2: Yeah.
1: that was pure panic from the administration just trying to get any deal so Trump could say, see, I'm a deal maker and I stopped it, when actually, as we called it earlier, it was a George Costanza negotiation. You had negotiated backwards stuff you already had before the war. You were negotiating less than what you had before the war.
2: Mm-hmm.
1: And it didn't cut it anywhere in the Republican Party. And it was done because they were trying to end it, you know, at least, you know, 3 or 4 months before before the midterms. Now knowing that it's not probably going to end, you can't come to a deal because, you know, one of the things out there right now, whether it's the trade deal with Canada, I mean, one of the things is, you know, Carney refused it because he realizes that he believes it could hurt not having a deal with Canada, could hurt the Republicans in the midterm and hurt Trump.
2: Hmm.
1: And that's what his goal is. And the goal of the Iranians is to wait out Trump till after the midterms and, you know, and have, Democrat leadership in, which they believe the Democrat leadership will do anything to appease the Iranian regime because they already have, as we know, with Biden and Obama, they did.
2: Mm-hmm.
1: They actually gave them, you know, cash. So the fact is, you might as well go for what you want to do without getting, you know, ground troops in there, which is the economic, economic sanctions on them, basically starving them of everything. And if they attack, then you can attack. He doesn't need, by the way, every time Iran, somebody wrote to me and said, well, he's not getting approval from Congress. He doesn't need to.
2: No.
1: Especially now he doesn't. You don't hear any of that talk. They wrote to me, how come we're hearing this talk about him going to Congress? Because every time Iran attacks us, the president does not need permission from Congress to attack back.
2: Right. Look, you know? I don't want to go dark, Brandon, but I think especially if the Democrats take either the House or Senate, it's going to be a dark winter for Iran, because between November 4th and the time the new Congress is seated, there's probably going to be a nonstop effort to get as much done as they can. I don't know what that looks like. And I also don't know, again, there's still the question of what do we have in terms of inventory on the defensive side. I don't know how much of that is true. I don't know if there's going to be a re-upping of that. I don't know if John Ratcliffe's trip to Russia recently is, you know, again, part of, you know, telling Russia stay out of it because we're about to go full on. Don't get in our way. I have no idea, but certainly there was movement in the last 2 weeks, and I think really starting with Ratcliffe's trip to Russia, it stands to reason it had just as much to do with Iran as it did Ukraine. And I think right now you can see that because you can, or at least there's this correlation. I have no idea, you know, if it's a direct correlation or not, but it's happening. The timing you can't deny. So we'll see what happens with Iran, but I think you're right. It was, you know what? We're not going to win back anybody. Let's not, at the very least, let's not lose our base, but let's focus on the mission. Domestically, wars are hard to win with the people, with your constituents. It doesn't matter what it is, an ongoing war, only because the question mark remains and hangs until you defeated your enemy and accomplish your goal, which we don't know how long that will take. So if you put that into play again and say, let's just keep doing what we have to do with Iran here to defeat them and, you know, and just stay consistent in that effort. So at the very least, we don't, our base is not disenchanted with what's going on national defense.
1: Well,
2: that's something you can't afford to lose.
1: And forget about the politics for a moment. The substance is if you can take down 99% of the Iranian regime, if they're going to target now, because he came out, he said, look, quote, we're not trying to force Iran to the bargaining table, end of quote, dismissing reports about the same, because he'd seen it.
2: Yeah.
1: Well, Trump's really going after them heavy in order to get a deal. And he goes, no, I'm not looking for a deal this time. He said he couldn't care less if Iran signs signs a worthless deal or worthless to them agreement. He said he preferred the U.S. position now and once again claimed to have almost total control of the Strait of Hormuz while reiterating Iran's economy was collapsing. The substance of doing it could reverberate for generations of what happens to the Middle East. There's still the sub, because to me, the entire thing of what we originally thought in that, you know, first 8 minutes, was it the 8 minute speech that he gave?
2: Mm-hmm.
1: Was the fact of, okay, this is all part of Trump's plan to get rid of Iran, let, you know, the opposition in charge get nations signing Abraham Accords and actually get peace in the Middle East.
2: Yeah.
1: If you could do it, that would be huge. It would be monumental. And forget about the politics of today, whether the Republicans, you know, lose in November because of the war or not. I don't think the war itself, I think it's prices that will hurt the Republicans.
2: I think you're right on that. I think as we get closer and closer, and in recent weeks, I think that's been really has risen to the top as pricing. The war isn't so much, you know, I think the public sees that. And quite frankly, if you've priced in, I don't know, you know, in our neighborhood, whatever it is, $3.79 a gallon, whatever. If you priced in the current price of gasoline, and it's not going to move much either way, then accomplish the mission. Move on with the mission.
1: Accomplish the mission. And if you want to go down in history as a president, what would be remembered if you were the one that initiated the destruction of Iran that brought peace to the Middle East?
2: And, and you just mentioned something, the Abraham Accords and everything else, because all of those neighboring nations, and I said this months ago, but it bears repeating here, going with what you said on that, and that is, if they lose trust in you, if they lose trust in the Trump administration, then that starts to fall apart. That starts to erode the path that I think he probably set in front of them when he made that trip to the Middle East before bombing Iran. He made the trip to the Middle East. He did not go to Israel on that trip. There was a very clear mission for that trip. And I would believe that if they believe you're not going to accomplish this, that you're just, for whatever reason, for domestic political reasons, you're not going to move forward with this mission, that you're just kind of going to give up, that you lose that chance to keep them at the table. And that's not something that's just one more part of it. And I think right now the balance is they're looking at it, and probably their internals are showing, you know, you're going to have to accomplish this mission one way or the other. So move forward, do that, be consistent in that effort.
1: Your goal to get the substance, and for this president, the legacy.
2: Yes.
1: In the history books.
2: Yes.
1: You get
2: both. And it's a legacy because, that belongs to all.
1: Right.
2: If you think about it, that would the benefit of that legacy spreads to all three nations across the world.
1: Right. But no, I meant the legacy for the president.
2: No, that's what I was saying.
1: Right.
2: His legacy, the essence of that legacy, it benefits all three nations.
1: Yeah, Percy, I don't care about the legacy. I care about the substance of what you get, which would be peace in the Middle East.
2: That's exactly what I was saying.
1: Yeah.
2: Yeah.
1: We are Red Eye Radio.
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0: We're with our radio. He's our calling. I'm Gary McNamara. Yeah, so I wasn't, in the last discussion, I was not responding to you or disagreeing with you. I was talking specifically about Trump wanting a legacy of peace in the Middle East that he gets the credit for.
1: That's basically what he's all about.
0: Right.
1: He can get all the credit for it. And ultimately, and I think we were saying the same thing, right?
0: But right.
1: If he gets that and all free nations are not under the thumb or threat, I guess, of the Iranian regime,
0: right.
1: That's a win-win for everybody.
0: Well, he would deserve it.
1: Oh,
0: I'm not criticizing him.
1: If you want to talk about the Nobel Peace Prize, I mean, you and I don't put credibility into Nobel.
0: No,
1: but if they

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10: From ABC News, I'm Dave Packer. The U.S. military says it's completed a new round of airstrikes that targeted Iran's defense sites. Kuwait, Bahrain reporting that they were the targets of Iranian retaliatory missile and drone strikes. Meanwhile, in Washington,
11: the president had been trying to downplay the scope of the war.
12: This is a relatively little war for us. This is not a big war.
11: Iran claims the U.S. is striking civilian areas, including a wedding. The Pentagon responding, "We're aware of the reports. The U.S. military never targets civilians."
10: ABC's Mary Bruce. No decision yet from the jury deciding the fate of Lindsey Clancy, the Massachusetts woman charged in the deaths of her three young children. Jurors telling the judge Tuesday they were deadlocked, but the judge telling them to get back to work in the morning. ABC's Aaron Katursky in Plymouth.
13: The jury must climb inside Clancy's mind during a 20-minute period in January 2023 when she sent her husband to run errands, strangled 5-year-old Cora, 3-year-old Dawson, and 8-month-old Callan, then tried to kill herself, jumping from a 2-story window, leaving herself partially paralyzed.
10: Immigration advocates in Ohio mourning the sudden death of a 20-year-old Haitian who had just graduated high school and had recently lost his temporary protected status. Pierre Dumas-Bell.

0: fitted, he said, with an ankle monitor and in fear of being sent back to Haiti, took his own life Monday. Reverend Carl Ruby, a pastor in Springfield, Ohio.
1: Some people die of accidents. Some people die by suicide. Pierre died as a result of policy.
0: Just 2 months until the midterm elections, an anonymous Postal Service whistleblower is claiming the Trump administration's new mail-in ballot plan is, quote, rushed, chaotic, and fundamentally flawed. This as the U.S. Postal Service attempts to implement President Trump's executive order aimed at limiting mail-in voting. 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
0: The NYPD has identified the woman stabbed to death in New York's Times Square Monday as a 32-year-old banking executive from New Jersey.
4: In a statement, Bank of America saying it is shocked and deeply saddened over the death of Erin Piacenti, adding she was a valued teammate who will be greatly missed.
0: ABC's Matt Rivers, the suspect, was fatally shot by police, and another stabbing victim remains hospitalized. Another airline is offering more premium options.
5: 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The airline says that includes upgraded seats that provide extra comfort and advanced seat-back technology. The airline, though, has not released what it will charge for the elevated experience just yet. Michelle Franzen, ABC News.
0: Court records show that Tiger Woods plans to change the plea in his Stuart, Florida DUI case Wednesday. He was arrested March 2026 after the golf great's Land Rover clipped a truck and rolled onto its side. Woods has pleaded not guilty. A federal judge has struck down New York's attempt to make fossil fuel producing industries pay into a $75 billion fund to repair damage caused by climate change, saying it reaches beyond a state's responsibility into an area of federal interest. Dave Packer, ABC News.
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10: Now, it's Red Eye Radio Gary McNamara and Eric Harley talk about everything from politics to social issues and news of the day. 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
11: All across America, we are Red Eye Radio. He is Eric Harley and I'm Gary McNamara. Good morning.
2: Welcome.
11: This was really interesting yesterday. This was in the Toronto Sun.
2: All right.
11: Canada's standard of living has largely stagnated, falling farther behind the United States. Now, this isn't like in the last couple of months.
2: Mm-hmm.
11: This is since 2014. Now, the Fraser Institute, which is a conservative think tank, probably most well-known here in the United States for putting out every year the wait times to get medical treatment in Canada.
2: Ah, yeah.
11: You know, to go see a specialist, whatever. I've told the story about how I used to like my old doctor a lot. I mean, I really liked my primary doctor, but the organization that, you know, that the medical group that owned all of them closed everything down in DFW, everything. And so my doctor, who is few months, my old doctor, who was a few months older than I am, I can't find him. He hasn't started practicing, and you know, I had appointments coming up, prescriptions to be refilled, and don't know, you know, had to find a new primary doctor, and I did. And find a new primary doctor. I could have made the appointment the next day or the next working day that he was working.
2: Mm-hmm.
11: But I was in within a week to my new primary doctor. Recommended me to a specialist just because they're doing, you know, they do the whole new workup on you because they want to see yourself. You know, so I have to do the heart specialist, get the EKG and everything else. I have no problems, folks. I want to make that clear. I could have gone in by next Monday, but I'll be out of town. So I did it the next Monday, but no problem. They had all days next week where I could go in to a specialist like that to get it done. Everything was done so quickly. I mean, it was unbelievable. I was telling you off the air. I wasn't even going to bring this up until I saw this article. Just like, it's just done so quickly here.
2: Mm-hmm.
11: You get the stuff that you want, you know, boom, boom, boom, boom, boom.
2: Mm-hmm.
11: And when you see the wait times for specialists in Canada at times, but that's what the Fraser Institute is known for. The Fraser Institute also found the sharpest decline occurred post-2014, meaning during the decade the Justin Trudeau government was in power. The gap in living standards. Now, we know this because when did it come out, Eric? About 6 months ago? Remember that Mississippi, there isn't any state that isn't doing better than Canada, including, you know, Mississippi. They always thought Mississippi is...
2: Right, the poor state, yeah.
11: It's the poor state. Mississippi is doing better than any Canadian province. The gap in living standards between Canada and the U.S. has more than doubled over the past quarter century, with Canada increasingly lagging behind the U.S., according to the new study. The study compared real inflation-adjusted GDP per person in Canada to the United States, a widely accepted measure of the standard of living in both countries from 1999 to 2024. It found in 1999, real GDP per person in Canada was, I'll round it off, $48,000. Compared to $59,000 in the United States in constant Canadian dollars, a gap of almost $11,000. By 2024, the gap had increased to $23,000. $59,000 in Canada, $83,000 in the United States. The study noted the steepest decline started in 2014, when Canada's real GDP per person as a share of the U.S. economy fell from 83.1% in that year to 71.5% in 2024. This reflects the fact per person GDP growth in Canada largely stagnated during this time, while growth continued in the United States at a strong pace.

0: From 2014 to 2024, GDP per person in Canada grew at just 3.2% compared to 20.1% in the United States. Despite some early hopes prior to 2024, Canada has made virtually no economic progress relative to the United States and has instead fallen further behind where it stood at the turn of the century. It's absolutely clear Canadian policymakers have failed to create an environment where we can prosper, said Jake Fuss, the co-author of the study for the Fraser Institute. Remember, this is a Canadian think tank. This is a Toronto Sun reporting this. Squandering the Canadian Century, Part 1. Author of the study, Squandering the Canadian Century, Part 1, Comparing Economic Performance in Canada to the United States. The study found the Canadian economy lagging behind the U.S. in numerous other areas. For example, in 2010, the earliest year of comparable data, inflation-adjusted median employment income was $6,000 higher in the United States than in Canada, which increased to $8,000 by 2024. From 1994 to 2024, Canada experienced a decline in private sector employment as a share of total employment from 81.2% to 78.5%, meaning the public sector grew faster than the private sector, while in the U.S. the reverse happened. Private sector employment increased 85.8% to 86.5%. So there you go.
1: All right.
0: From 1999 to 2025, labor productivity, the ability of an economy to transfer raw materials and other inputs into goods and services, which is a key driver of economic growth, more than doubled in the U.S. compared to Canada, increasing by 67.9% in the United States compared to 26.7% in Canada. Canada also experienced a rapid decline in business investment in Canada relative to the U.S. from 2017 to 2024, another key driver of productivity, falling from nearly 90 cents per worker for every dollar invested in the U.S. to 54 cents. So there you go. It should be noted that while the GDP per capita is the best, is the most common tool used to determine a country standard of living, critics say it fails to capture the quality of life experienced by the average person. Sorry, the quality of life is the money I have in my pocket. They're going to say, you know, because they have free health care. Well, right. Fraser Institute's going to go, yeah, but what about waiting times? If you can't get in.
1: Well, you say free, but also it's not really accessible in the way that it needs to be needed. It needs to be used, rather. If you need something serious, the wait times go up. If you're healthy, it's free, and you can go around telling your friends, hey, it's all free, until you actually need something that's serious, and the waiting times start to go up. That's not access to health care. That's access to a waiting line.
0: Yeah. So there you go. Well, it's a warning for this embrace of socialism.
1: Yeah.
0: It was weird yesterday. You saw the two Democrats crossed over to move that bill forward. Then I think more Democrats jumped on it at the end for the final vote to say no part of socialism is good. No part of socialism is good at the same time.
1: Right. The resolution vote yesterday.
0: Right. Yeah. That at the same time, I saw this from Jacob Perry, a senior advisor to various Republican campaigns, saying, I spent 20 years electing Republicans. Donald Trump is America's first socialist president. The government owns stakes in over 30 companies now. The biggest share of our only rare earth miner, veto power over U.S. steel, and now a third of the Venezuelan oil venture. And we talked about this yesterday, the split that you're seeing in the Republican Party.
1: Right.
0: And it's real.
1: It's a growing concern.
0: Yeah. So it was the same day. I think he wrote that on that day because of the Congress coming out.
1: Yeah, for the vote.
0: Yeah, because Republicans came out and said, we're completely against socialism.
2: Yeah.
0: Totally against it. Well.
1: Nope. You know, and that's it. It's, again, we don't, it's about the ideas and the actions of government and the people in government. It's not about the people.
0: Yeah.
1: Your actions define you.
0: Did you see, too, that I think the numbers came out yesterday. It was the most expensive August for gasoline.
1: Yeah.
0: For any August.
1: Yeah.
0: In, you know, in our history.
1: Right.
0: Gas.
1: You know, that first week of August used to be, I don't know if it still is, one of the busiest driving seasons because parents get their last vacation with their kids in that first week of August before school goes back. I don't know if that's still the case, but then the driving season ends, and think about that. Typically what you see is demand goes down, right? And that will be the case up until mid to late November.
0: I mean, holidays. I saw it started coming down a little bit here the last week.
1: Right.
0: We were down.
1: Settlement. I don't know. I haven't looked at the forces behind it.
0: But in up north, though.
1: Yeah.
0: They don't start school for another week.
1: Yeah.
0: So it depends on where you are in the country. Mm-hmm. But by the time everybody's back in school, it's supposed to come down. We'll see whether it comes down.
1: Yeah, because usually it's Labor Day.
0: Because of supply
1: before,
0: and demand.
1: Yeah, usually it's Labor Day before that happens. Yep. And then you'll see a spike around Thanksgiving and then later around Christmas for a week or two. But and then we have to think about, speaking of our friends in the north, heating oil.
0: Yeah, yeah. You start switching over.
1: Mm-hmm.
0: When I'm back in a couple of weeks, it's like when I was back, what was it, last week, the week before? I said, well, no more shorts when I come back in late September.
1: Yeah.
0: It'll be cold.
1: Right.
0: But for the first time ever, the national average for regular gasoline stayed above $4 per gallon every single day of August. Hmm. The national average hovered around $4.05 to $4.09 per gallon through the end of the month, eclipsing the previous August record of roughly $3.94 from 2024. That's why the president was so passionate about the Venezuelan thing. Again, you know, he was trying to make it seem like there was an immediate impact, and there's not going to be an immediate impact of that, as we now know, and, you know, because that's years away.
1: Right.
0: You know, Ted Cruz was talking about that yesterday, and I saw Glenn Beck say the president called him yesterday, not understanding why Republicans aren't, you know, jumping on this and promoting it like crazy.
1: Hmm. Yeah.
0: And it's like, what can I say? I mean, there's so many, you announce something, but how close are we to it? Even if you're for the United States taking equity part ownership in a foreign company.
1: Yeah.
0: You know, because that's the problem that he has with his own populace, as we have said, that you're going to have the populace come out and say, why is the U.S. government taking equity in a foreign oil company instead of bolstering American oil companies and the withdrawal of oil here that will help American workers?
1: Right.
0: You know, first it's meat. First he's saying we're going to let Europe dump meat, you know, into the United States, which ticked off farmers here.
1: And it's not even good meat.
0: It's European meat, exactly.
1: And if you don't eat your meat, you can't have your pudding.
0: Right.
1: How can you have your pudding if you don't eat your meat?
0: And then this, where it's just like, you know, there is no, even the problem is not just the socialist aspect of it. It's the populist aspect of it, where the president said, my only goal is to create jobs in the United States, even if it raises prices.
1: Right.
0: Well, these are two things in the last 2 weeks that are completely the opposite of what you've been promoting. That's a huge problem.
1: Yeah.
0: We are Red Eye Radio.
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0: We are Weird Eye Radio. He's Eric Cronin. I'm Gary McNamara. House Minority Leader Hakeem Jeffries said he was blindsided after two Democrats defected and joined the Republicans to force a vote on a resolution condemning socialism. In a 210-208 vote, Democrat Representatives Dan Golden and Marie Glusenkamp Perez joined the Republicans to advance a resolution. Later on Tuesday, the House adopted the resolution 220-192-2. So,
1: yeah.
0: The House on Tuesday adopted a resolution to denounce socialism in all its forms.
1: That's right.
0: Well, so we're going to become a completely, totally free market economy?
1: I'm sure that's going to happen starting tomorrow.
0: In a political message exercise ahead of the November elections, of course, what it is, because that's what you want. You want them on record. The House adopted a resolution in a 220-192-2 vote with 8 Democrats voting with the Republicans in favor. 2 Democrats were present. GOP leader scheduled the vote after Democrat primary voters embraced a number of Democratic socialist candidates. Republicans connected those wins to their own push to pass President Trump's signature voting regulations bill, the Save America Act. The resolution also reaffirms our support for legislation that has been stalled for months in the Senate, where it lacks even a simple majority to support. Mm-hmm. Jeffries flipped out and cracked down on Representative Golden and Marie Perez. The decision by two of our colleagues to blindside the entire House Democrat caucus and join with the Republican majority to pass a procedural vote on the brink of failing represents a significant breach of trust. It necessitates a serious response, and we have asked the Committee on Caucus Rules to take this up in short order, whatever that means.
1: Whatever. Whatever. We're going to...
0: All right. Well, so the Republicans on record now. Mm-hmm. They're on record to get rid of socialism in all forms. All forms.
1: All
0: not
1: forms.
0: Some forms. All forms.
1: Ownership of companies. Ownership of foreign entities.
0: All forms. We're going to hold you to it.
1: That's right.
0: Why? Because you said it and you voted on it.
1: That's right.
0: You're against socialism in all forms.
1: And no more socialist security. That ends tomorrow. Sorry, seniors, you're on your own. Get a job.
0: Well, I mean, the thing that you know, the idea, because Democrats use it all the time, that socialism really isn't true.
1: No, it's, you know, you pay into it. It's more of a Ponzi scheme. But
0: right, socialism is more moral.
1: Yeah, exactly.
0: I'm just having fun.
1: It's a pyramid scheme. Sorry for you on the bottom, you know.
0: It's not socialism.
1: Like me, who's going to age into it at... In the year 2032, no joke, that's when I age into it. Dang it. Missed it by a month.
0: Well, as long as I get mine, I don't care about you.
1: Why not?
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3: Cloudy for the early morning, maybe a spot shower down to 58. Later today, mostly cloudy and breezy, 73. A lot of clouds tonight, maybe a shower or a thunderstorm, a low of 58. For Thursday, mostly cloudy, a risk of a shower or a thunderstorm, a high 72. Mostly cloudy Thursday night, down to 63. Friday, becoming mostly sunny, 80. And partly to mostly sunny Saturday, 74. With your Granite State forecast, I'm Jeff Edwards.
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0: during Labor Day weekend at Buffalo Wild Wings in Concord, New Hampshire. 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
1: And I'm Gary McNamara. He is Eric Harley. Ted Cruz. Yeah. Is he running? We have an audio cut coming up in 28. Audio cut coming up in just a minute.
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1: All right. So we've been talking about, we said yesterday, we've talked about the Democrats and just the insanity of the Democrats. And we talked about the challenges that the Republicans have, and the challenges they have are quite serious. Mm-hmm. It's not talked about a lot. We've talked about it. We've received criticism, but we're not wrong here. The populist socialist of the Republican Party cannot be allowed to continue with what they've been doing.
2: Right.
1: And we talked about who will challenge that in 2028. And we said, will Ted Cruz? Will, you know, Ramaswamy? Because when you have both J.D. Vance and the president talking about taking equity and ownership shares in large AI companies, as the United States under the president has taken equity in 30 different companies and now wishes to take it with, you know, a third of a foreign company, whether he can do it or not, I don't know. I mean, I still haven't seen anybody talk about the legalities of that situation. Here's Ted Cruz on his podcast. You ready for this?
2: All right,
1: here we go. Listen to this. This is really the first direct criticism in a soft way of the, and I say soft way because wait to see how he ends it. In a soft way by a major Republican politician.
2: Okay.
1: Besides Rand Paul.
2: Yeah. Well, okay.
1: And here we go.
3: So the textbook definition of socialism is government ownership or control of the means of production or distribution in an economy. At the end of the day, if we end up with the federal government having equity shares, ownership stakes in the biggest companies of America, that is socialism. It is the definition of socialism. And there's a combination of, number one, you look at what China does, where the Chinese government and every company in China has what's called the golden share. And the golden share gives them the ability to control the companies. It makes every company an arm of the government. That ain't good. I don't want every company in America to be an arm of the federal government. And you may think it's great when it's Donald Trump, but you know what? Donald Trump is not going to be the last president. And it ain't nearly that great if it's President Elizabeth Warren or President AOC or whatever communist comes next. And so I think it is a very, very dangerous proposition. And I'll tell you, President Trump and I have discussed this multiple times. What I am urging him to do is to take these equity positions that they have taken, and before he leaves office, put them directly into the Trump accounts of 70 million kids. Transfer them out of the federal government and send them to the children of America.
1: There you go. Now, that's the problem when you get involved in it, is you've just weakened those companies when you sell those shares.
2: Yeah.
1: That equity.
2: Right. Yeah. And you can't really transfer it into those. It would have to be cash funds. You can't transfer ownership shares because you wouldn't want those ownership shares. The shares will go up and down, and you don't want that volatility. So you would have to sell those shares and convert them to cash to put them in those funds.
1: I think that's what he was saying. I think that's what Ted Cruz means.
2: Yeah. Because, you know, that's great except you've already opened the door.
1: Yeah.
2: And I don't know. It is different. They would have to, you know, the next communist leader, as he points out, whether it's Warren or AOC or whoever, would have to go through what Trump went through, but they would politically have the backing, theoretically, of a number of people, probably not diehard Trump fans, but certainly some independents who were okay with it would look at it and go, well, it's okay, and they would have a political leverage that you've already given them that doesn't go away by undoing what you've done.
1: Right.
2: That would be the only concern. I know what he's saying. Get out of it before you get out, and then do something good with those funds. That's fine, except you've already opened the door.
1: But that's the first direct criticism of Trump.
2: Yeah, from anybody
1: from
2: on Capitol Hill. Yeah.
1: From a major Republican politician. Yeah. That's the first.
2: I'm sorry, from a Republican on Capitol Hill.
1: from a Republican on Capitol Hill saying, Mr. President, you're a socialist. What you're doing is, by the definition, is socialism. And so when you have the entire, every Republican vote for no socialism in any form, which again I get a kick out of to begin with, it's like any form, well then you're going to have to address what the president is doing, like Ted Cruz is,
2: right? Yeah,
1: because you're going to be called on it,
2: right?
1: And as we said, I can't believe we brought it up yesterday. As we said, you know, we looked at everything, we go, look, this is the thing, you know, with J.D. Vance talking about, oh, we've gone by Milton Friedman, we're past Milton Friedman. And, you know, you hear that kind of stuff, and it's like, well, because it's different now, and he's for, you know, J.D. Vance is agrees with the president that equity and ownership and AI companies, and we're like, what the hell's going on here? Where'd all of a sudden this come from? Now, we know the president did it and promoted it, and we knew there would eventually be a blowback on it, because I believe we were the first in any conservative media to call the president out on this.
2: Right.
1: And of course, we received criticism when we did, and we just went, well, fine. We haven't changed our opinion.
2: Right.
1: We haven't changed what we believe. We don't practice political idolatry. We don't sit there and say, I voted for this guy, so no matter what he does, we're going to be in full and total agreement, because we don't have a mind of our own, and we do not wish to remain consistent on the ideologies that we have held on economics, which is about freedom.
2: Right. Yeah.
1: In the economic system.
2: Right.
1: And government stays out of it.
2: Right.
1: We haven't changed. It's always, you know, you didn't get mad at us 20 years ago for holding that opinion, or 10 years ago, and all of a sudden a year ago, what are you guys talking about? Well, we have been consistent. And so, but I just thought that was interesting that Ted Cruz did it after we said yesterday, look, that's the one thing that isn't being talked about. Conservatives aren't stupid. They're not stupid. They understand what socialism does. They understand that when you increase the cost of doing business, which again was the tariffs, you're not going to expand an economy.
2: Right.
1: You may make certain sectors more profitable.
2: Mm.
1: Because you protect them from competition.
2: Mm-hmm.
1: But things cost more. You cannot expand an economy as fast by increasing the cost of doing business. You cannot increase it faster by not doing that. I mean, by doing that rather than not doing it.
2: Right.
1: And conservatives know that. And you can't BS them. They may be quiet because they voted for you, but they're going, okay. Because we do live in a time where it is the best of, I'm just saying two evils. I don't believe it's evil what the president is doing. I don't know why he believes it. You told me first, your biggest fear in the second term for Trump is that his liberal instincts would take a hold. all of it. But I never thought it would be to the point of taking equity in companies and promoting it as a great thing for America. I wonder what those conversations are like between Ted Cruz and the president.
2: Well,
1: because if he's been having the conversation, then the president comes out, you know, this week we're going to take a, you know, a third of the equity in a foreign country.
2: Yeah, and I think industry. There's also the why does Ted Cruz right now feel like it's important to speak out? Now, it could be that, you know, he's teeing things up for 28. I don't know. Or that he's just feels compelled. Look, we've got to make sure.
1: It is the debate.
2: You know,
1: it's debate that nobody wanted to talk, that nobody in the Republican Party wants to talk about.
2: And he's not up for re-election this cycle. But again, which also gives him a little more room to talk about it as a Republican, especially in a state like Texas. So there could be a number of reasons, but this was my concern going back to the first term, as you mentioned, the more liberal tendencies, and really, it wasn't so much the liberal tendencies as it was his willingness to listen to his daughter during that first term.
1: Yes.
2: Who has liberal tendencies, who brought up things like a daycare tax credits and things like that, and, you know, certain things that were on the liberal agenda that were mentioned by the president in the first term, never really taken on during the first term. And now she's not, you know, I'm sure she has conversations with her dad, but she's not officially an advisor. And so the question then becomes, all right, why go? And this goes much further. You know, when we talk about tax credits for child care and, you know, more tax credits for families with children and all of that, it's, you know, ownership in companies, you know, the ramped up tariff move, all of these things that the left has been wanting to do for the longest time. 2016. Bernie, I agree with Mr. Trump on tariffs. And, you know, these are things, I know there's some liberals in Canada that don't like Trump's tariffs, but liberals here in the U.S. haven't been too outspoken about it. It hasn't been a thing. And now it's because, I mean, it's very clear. Well, we get into office, we can ramp up tariffs the way we want to, or we can ramp up ownership in companies the way we want to. And that was always my concern. I'm kind of surprised, and maybe it's just hasn't happened yet, that we haven't talked single payer yet. You know, when the president the other day, a couple days ago, announcing the addition to his healthcare initiative and things like that, and Trump RX and all of that, all good and well, that's great. You know, let's save people some money. But the question is, what's next? You know, because that his goal is to cut out the middlemen. You know, the insurance companies are getting rich, and, you know, we should cut out the middlemen and the money should go directly to healthcare providers. Well, all right. That's part of the plan of single payer. Is it going to go that far? I'm curious.
1: Well, especially since his first term, remember, he talked about Medicare.
2: Right, he did.
1: Medicare for all.
2: That's why I'm kind of surprised we haven't heard it yet.
1: We are Red Eye Radio.
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1: We are Red Eye Radio, and I don't know if we, but I'm hoping for some rain maybe later on today. It's been,
2: you know, they said we've got it. So we got a chance of rain today and I think Thursday
1: from the tropical storm. Yeah,
2: from the tropical storm that came ashore yesterday. And my brother lives down there and they're getting plenty of rain, but on the coast. But it's 40, it would be welcome.
1: 49 days since I've had rain.
2: Yeah.
1: I checked it out yesterday.
2: Yeah.
1: In my zip code, my neighborhood.
2: Right.
1: It's amazing. They got rain gauges everywhere. It's just a couple blocks from me. And that's mm-hmm. that's what they used to determine it. I was checking that on the internet yesterday. I said, my location right where I am, not north of me, my location GPS. And it said 48 days yesterday.
2: Yeah.
1: And so 49 today. So
2: yeah.
1: I'd like a little bit, you know, just some help to –

0: take down the water bill a little bit this week.
1: I wouldn't mind. I've been watering a little heavy on my lawn, you know, because it's been so hot. But nothing waters like rain. I mean,
0: and winter arrives tomorrow. I saw the high only 92.
1: Oh yeah, no, yeah. That's our fault. That's it. Yeah, we're getting jackets out.
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6: From ABC News, I'm Dave Packer. He's been on Capitol Hill since 1976, and Tuesday night, 80-year-old Senator Ed Markey is projected to have won the Massachusetts Senate primary, defeating 47-year-old Congressman Seth Moulton in a race defined by the generational divide between the two. Markey firmly running on an anti-Trump platform.
7: Donald Trump is attacking the futures, the dreams of every boy and every girl on every porch all across this country, cutting education, cutting health care.
6: Just 2 months until the midterms, a whistleblower is claiming the Trump administration's new mail-in ballot plan is, quote, fundamentally flawed. This is the U.S. Postal Service attempts to implement President Trump's executive order aimed at limiting mail-in voting. Constitutional law expert Michael Waldman, president of NYU's Brennan Center for Justice.
8: The Constitution says states run elections. Congress has a legitimate role in passing legislation, national legislation. Who doesn't have a role is the president. And this is a good example of why. He's throwing up charges and throwing out confusion, and voters will be the ultimate target of all this.
6: The jury deciding the fate of Lindsay Clancy, the Massachusetts woman charged in the deaths of her three young children, deadlocked, but the judge ordering to continue deliberating. Attorney Kevin Reddington for the defendant.
9: What's been the hardest part about this for you?
10: Worrying about Lindsay.
6: New strikes on Iranian military targets have been completed, says U.S. Central Command, ABC's Mary Bruce.
11: The president had been trying to downplay the scope of the war.
12: This is a relatively little war for us. This is not a big war.
11: Iran claims the U.S. is striking civilian areas, including a wedding. The Pentagon responding, we're aware of the reports. The U.S. military never targets civilians.
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2: A new warning about what's being called the fastest-growing Ebola outbreak in history. UN spokesperson Stefan Dzarek says that emergency relief coordinators in the Democratic Republic of Congo are calling for a major international response.
3: Time is not on our side, but we have the experience, we have the tools, and we have the people risking their own lives to stop this epidemic. What is needed now is political will, access, and resources.
2: UN says violence in eastern Congo is complicating efforts. One of the fraternity brothers accused of taking part in an alleged cocaine trafficking ring at Penn State is seeking release on his own recognizance, with his attorney arguing the alleged ringleader was granted release on bail. The Soldiers and Sailors Memorial Hall and Museum in Pennsylvania is marking a solemn 25 years since the September 11th attacks, with a dog tag, Open Air Memorial. Collections manager Lisa Turano says that this is the fifth year for the display.
4: That represent men and women that have been killed fighting the war on terrorism since 9/11. And if you look closely, you'll see 301 flag dog tags, and they represent the men and women that were killed from PA.
2: It runs through October 1st. Thanks to those series of sustained heat waves overseas, Britain ended up recording its hottest summer on record. The previous record was set last year. The top five summers have all occurred since 2003. Dave Packer, ABC News.
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9: 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Gary McNamara and Eric Harley talk about everything from politics to social issues and news of the day. 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
10: And he is Eric Harley, and I'm Gary McNamara.
11: Hi!
10: Welcome. Were you pointing at me? You
11: just I was just having a little point party here.
10: Okay.
11: Just pointing. I don't know.
10: Oh, by the way, we had played Ted Cruz last hour about socialism.
11: Yeah.
10: He also said no, he has no interest in being a Supreme Court justice.
11: Oh, yeah.
10: He said not just no, but hell no.
11: Look, he would make a great Supreme Court justice, but I think he can be used elsewhere. I think that's here's my question. I don't think in terms of the law itself and the Constitution, it would ever be boring. but it would probably be boring sometimes. You know, there would be, the cases would be intriguing all day long, right? You go back and forth, you have the hearings and everything else. But I think probably coming from where he comes from, a Texas senator, former presidential candidate, you know, possible future presidential candidate, it's a totally different pace.
10: Yeah, I would have no interest ever in being a Supreme Court justice because I just wouldn't want to write the opinion. I'd want to go out and promote the opinion. And well, you can't do that.
11: Well, you know, that's it. It's kind of that's where I think the boring part comes in. Yeah. You know, I could sit and write the opinion. And mine would all start with, now listen, y'all. So it wouldn't be as smartly written as some others.
10: And I know Supreme Court justices go out and they do interviews and they'll say, well, this is how I think and whatever. But no, I'm used to doing it every day. Mm-hmm. And so I would have, number one, I don't have a legal degree. And so they'd never consider me. But I look at that and I just like, nah, that just, I would have no interest in, I would have no interest in being a politician, though. I just have no interest in.
11: I did buy the robe just in case. I own a robe just in case they call me up. I have no college degree. Forget legal degree. I'm not licensed to practice law. I never passed the bar. I passed a couple of bars on the way to the house, but I don't pass the bar that you need to pass, and I don't know which one that is.
10: Yeah, but you have a Hugh Hefner robe. Yeah. Really not the same kind of thing.
11: It is. It is. It's a rope.
10: Wishing the women were around you.
11: Oh, they are. They okay. Just happen to all be related to me, and they're the ones giving me the orders.
10: Yeah. So the whole thing, and I think this is such a great opportunity, you know, Ted Cruz talking about socialism and going after the president in the nicest way.
11: No, I think it's a very direct, but
10: by the definition of what he's doing, and then you had that other GOP strategists come out and say he's the first socialist president, you know, because he's taking equity, and everybody on the Republican side is quiet. That's why we brought it up yesterday. We said that's the issue for the presidency in 2028. Might not have anything to do right now with the midterms, but that's going to be it. That's why Cruz wants to run. That's why probably if DeSantis runs, he would want to run. If Ramaswamy won, they don't agree. You know, and I really wonder whether it was J.D. Vance set it off.
11: Right.
10: I really wonder when he talked about, you know, the Milton Friedman thing and everything else. Well, you know, we've gone past the Milton Friedman thing. And we said all Milton Friedman ever talked about was, you know, that capitalism is actually the natural order of things. It's how people relate to each other on a voluntary basis in the transaction of bartering, which, you know, came around. Adam Smith said the same thing, which Milton Friedman was a student of. And we said it's where everything's done voluntarily. Socialism and communism is an ideology about how people should organize an economy, a government should organize an economy and force people to act in a certain way. Yeah. And that's the difference in it, and that isn't talked about enough. I found this. I've never listened to his podcast before, but this is a gentleman by the name of Kamel Foster. It's Kamel or Kamelli, whatever, Foster. And he was on with Jemele Hill. I mean, this is on CNN. And talking about the whole thing of, you know, Tallarico coming out and saying that, you know, capitalism and white supremacy and all that crap. And it's interesting, just so you know, he's black. And he's talking about the fact that the white supremacy thing is pure garbage when it comes to what capitalism is about. Here we go.
12: All right. It's one thing to not think capitalism isn't working ideally. It's another thing entirely to insist that it is oppressive, that it is bound up with white supremacy. I've always preferred Adam Smith's description of capitalism as the natural system of liberty, the idea that people can own property, that they can exchange it freely with one another for profit, that they can find ways to put their resources to good use, those private property, and profit in a way that is actually beneficial to everyone else, that there can be gains from trade that are mutually beneficial. These are foundational ideas that have created

0: more wealth than any other system in human history. That is what capitalism is.
1: That is not white supremacy. Has always worked that way.
0: I've just described the actual. I've actually just described the basic facts of economics.
1: That's the basic facts. That ain't how it always works.
0: Slavery is an institution that is older than writing. It predates capitalism. Okay. The notion that white supremacy and all these other things are bound up with capitalism in an intrinsic and fundamental way is so absurd and laughable.
1: How is it absurd?
0: That it barely needs to be defended.
1: What do you mean it barely needs to be defended?
0: It barely needs to be defended. You actually have to articulate what the connection is. How are these two things the same?
1: So here's
0: I'm talking about private property, the right to exchange and sell it
1: with
0: whomever you like.
1: But you're talking about
0: capitalism and the purest form of white supremacy?
1: How it was intended to work versus how it's actually working.
0: I'm talking about how it's working right now today. What is the white supremacist dynamic of private property?
2: It's not working. I think that's the problem. I think the problem is it's not.
3: It's, you know, because the protection of private property,
4: mm-hmm.
3: you know, the protect and being able to have your property and acquire wealth. So you can, because the whole concept of capitalism, number one, is the voluntary transactions and it's the ownership where you own property.
4: Yeah.
3: And if you, we've always said this before. And you and I think both agree on this. And I was having a conversation the other day with somebody I know, you know, about why, you know, most people acquire wealth.
4: Mm-hmm.
3: You know, you want to buy some things, but really you acquire wealth because then you can control where you go in life.
4: Yeah.
3: You can be prepared for emergencies. If there's an emergency that happens and you have wealth, you can take care of it yourself. Because if you're obligated to somebody else, you're obligated to somebody else's rules and regulations.
4: Right.
3: Socialism creates, you know, we always hear the man. I don't want to be controlled by the man, mm-hmm. the man, mm-hmm. the man, which we, by the way, we find very sexist.
4: Yeah, that's right. Yeah,
3: because did you ask the man whether that's his economic gender?
4: That's right.
3: I might as well throw that out. What's your economic gender?
4: What's your economic gender? What's your power gender?
3: What's your exactly. And. And you know, you want to be
4: how many economic genders are there? Oh my gosh.
3: Let's not confuse capitalism with trans capitalism since we're going in this direction. That just popped into my head. I had to say it, trans capitalism.
4: Trans-capitalism
3: is not capitalism.
4: Yeah.
3: And, you know, and so it's really, and I think it makes a great point that it, you know, that capitalism, you know, transcends. It's got nothing to do with mm-hmm. you. Once you, because it was like, well, capitalism was about slavery. No.
4: Because
3: a human being in capitalism, in true capitalism, cannot be private property. I can't own you.
4: Right.
3: Capitalism has rules and regulations. That's why capitalism exists the best in a republic,
4: right?
3: Like we have right now,
4: right?
3: Because what is a republic set up? You have capitalism, and you've got capitalism. You've got criminal law. You've got civil law.
4: Mm-hmm.
3: You've got contract law. Right. These are all the things that regulate capitalism. Contracts must be enforced in capitalism.
4: Right. And contracts are entered in the parties that enter into those contracts enter voluntarily.
3: Right. Everybody enters voluntarily into it, and you own yourself.
4: Yes.
3: And you cannot have property rights if you don't own yourself.
4: Right.
3: There is no property right. Well, no, you can acquire wealth, but somebody else can own you.
4: Right.
3: The concept doesn't work in capitalism. It mm-hmm. never has.
4: Mm-hmm.
3: So this entire thing of, you know, of because this is about Tallarico in 2020.
4: Right.
3: That's
4: right.
3: What the discussion was.
4: Yeah. Yeah.
3: What it was about, you know, we need to redo capitalism because it's built on white supremacy, which it is not.
4: No.
3: And I'm just so glad he does what's called the fifth. Let me see what he the fifth column podcast. So it's Kamel Foster.
4: Okay.
3: And it's true. It's the natural form of people bartering, which each other that went way, way back to cavemen. Mm-hmm. I've got this, I've got that. Trade, let's barter. We both benefit. And on the Republican side, you know, Trump said it the other day when he's talking about Canada. Canada's been ripping us off because they, $68 billion a year, whatever it is, mm-hmm. which is

0: ridiculous because it's Trump that was telling Canada just, what, a year and a half ago, get this oil over here.
1: Mm-hmm.
0: Well, the reason we have a trade imbalance, the reason they have a trade surplus is strictly the oil, which Trump wants. So Trump wants the product from their, the country. But the biggest fallacy of how he views trade is he believes that you must have a goods surplus.
1: Yeah.
0: That goes out. That getting the currency is more important than getting the product.
1: Right.
0: Because when you trade, that's what you're trading.
1: Yeah.
0: You know, and when you talk about, for example, remember when we talked about Mexico, when they talked about trade back and forth,
1: mm-hmm.
0: that a product will go back and forth, what was it, like seven times?
1: Right, six or seven times.
0: Six or seven times to different manufacturing products mm-hmm. before it comes back, manufacturing processes before it comes back to the United States. But in the final, in the final sale point, if I buy a car from Japan, I get the car. They mm-hmm. get electronic currency.
1: Mm-hmm. Yeah.
0: Why do they win?
1: Right. Right.
0: I would think that because you and I have talked about this president or Biden or Obama or Bush or whoever, no president ever has to explain economically what their beliefs are. They don't have to sit down and go, here's how I believe economics runs. Isn't that amazing? That there's no requirement or demand from the public to say, well, how do you actually think an economy runs? What makes an economy run? What is economics?
1: What's more amazing is that there hasn't been this effort to, and if you think about it, the Milton Friedman approach to, for a president to, if a president think about doing the simple things Milton Friedman used to do, the economy of a pencil, I think is beautiful
0: mm-hmm.
1: and break it down and say, this is how that works. You know, we go back to the Alan Grayson thing with the, the gray poupon. Look at it. It was the extending the tax cuts for the rich and look what they can do with all their tax savings and everything else. And then we broke down the one, we used the model was Milton Friedman's economy of a pencil. We did the economy of a jar of Grey Poupon, including the paint that goes on the jar, the metal that you make the lid with, the contents that have to be farmed, all of the equipment that has to go into the mining and the farming, and then the transportation ultimately to the store shelves. And then all of the jobs at the retail level where you buy your Grey Poupon. I don't know about you. I still buy it at the store level. I don't order it online. And I buy it in bulk.
0: I'm not an elitist.
1: Yeah, I am.
0: I don't buy Grey Poupon. I've never tasted Grey Poupon.
1: I actually have. I have. Yeah. It was at a hotel. It was purely, incidental. It was not. I didn't order it.
0: Well,
1: it was on the table.
0: I think the other example, and it's funny because this is how I know I'm old, because to me, this is like the fresh example, and it's over 30 years old.
1: Yeah.
0: Remember when Clinton went into office and the Democrats did the yacht tax?
1: Oh, yeah.
0: Forgot exactly what it was, like a 10% surcharge on anybody that buys a yacht, mm-hmm. basically built mm-hmm. in America. It would be put on the yacht manufacturers.
1: Right.
0: And everybody stopped buying yachts in America and bought them from overseas, and they had to rescind it.
1: Yeah, because people that built the yachts.
0: They
1: were out of jobs.
0: Yeah, so the yacht builders, the people that actually build the yachts, were out of business, and the business went overseas, and they had to quickly go, ooh, well, how can't you see that coming? Because, again, that's economics, which is how do people respond to incentive and or disincentives?
1: Right.
0: That's all. That's all economics is.
1: Right.
0: And you can take that and trade. You know, I was reading reading about the whole bond markets,
1: mm-hmm.
0: About how, the interest rates are going up.
1: Mm-hmm.
0: So reading the Wall Street Journal, they go, oh, there's a little bit of panic. He goes, actually, it shouldn't be panic. It's actually not yet. It could be, he said, but it's actually the correction that economics makes.
1: Mm-hmm.
0: When you have irresponsible, borrowing based on artificial low interest rates, it's eventually going to correct itself.
1: Yep.
0: Why? Because of the risk factor.
1: Mm-hmm.
0: Yep. You know, which is, again, incentive and or disincentive. Yep. Everything is about that. And so it's a great opportunity, and somebody should be out there doing it. I mean, I don't know. Maybe there's a ton of podcasts. I don't know. Maybe Kamel Foster should be out there promoting it because he seems like he did a pretty good job.
1: That was a very good job.
0: Yeah. Very good job, and yeah. You know, I'll do it.
1: Yeah,
0: I'll go on Donahue.
1: I want presidents to. I want conservative presidents
0: to do
1: it.
0: Yes, you know? Exactly. Yeah. Ah, mm-hmm. Remember Reagan doing the
1: Reagan
0: the records?
1: Yeah, that's records. About the last time we really saw it in a big way.
0: We are Red Eye Radio,
1: brought to you by FPPF Fuel Power Max.
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3: We are Red Eye Radio. He is Eric Carlin. I'm Gary McNamara. All right, here's the audio cut everybody's referring to about Tallarico and what he said back in 2020 in a Zoom meeting with the Austin Sierra Club activist, all right,
4: okay,
3: on capitalism, white supremacy, and climate change. Here we go.
5: Yeah, and I am so thankful that you asked this question, and also thankful that young activists have really drawn the link between climate change and white supremacy and capitalism in our country. And I think only ending the ways that all three of those oppressive systems work together are we going to be able to begin the process of dismantling them.
3: By the way, Mark Cuban talking about how Tallarico would be... Mark Cuban's lost it. By the way, if there's any evidence that billionaires can be clueless on economics. They may have made a lot of money, but clueless on economics.
4: Mm-hmm.
3: Cuban is the most perfect example.
4: Yeah.
3: It really is.

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1: Cloudy for the early morning, maybe a spot shower down to 58. Later today, mostly cloudy and breezy, 73. A lot of clouds tonight, maybe a shower or a thunderstorm, a low of 58. For Thursday, mostly cloudy, a risk of a shower or a thunderstorm, a high 72. Mostly cloudy Thursday night, down to 63. Friday, becoming mostly sunny, 80. And partly to mostly sunny Saturday, 74. With your Granite State forecast, I'm Jeff Edwards.
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1: And he is Eric Carly, and I'm Gary McNamara. 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Yes, audio is coming out as we knew it would from the radicals running on the Democrats. Well, excuse me, the Democrat radicals running.
2: Yeah, or we just can start calling them Democrats.
1: Democrats.
2: Assume that they're radical.
1: Abdul El-Sayed, this was an unearthed video that came out the other day on the American Dream. Are you ready?
2: Okay.
1: Okay, here we go.
2: All right.
3: See, contrary to what we're taught, that we are the land of opportunity where anyone with a dollar and a dream can make it. In fact, too few people have that first dollar. Economic data shows us that if you want to achieve the American dream, well, you should move to Canada.
1: There you go. By the way, don't read. He's reading that.
2: Yeah.
1: That's not, unless he sounds like that. But first off, a dollar and a dream, I believe that's a lottery advertisement.
2: Yeah, it sounds like it. You were saying that during the break, and I was like, no, I think you're right.
1: I think it's a lottery advertisement. A dollar and a dream.
2: Yeah.
1: And you,
2: yeah.
1: I mean, and if that's your American dream, because I love the polls that don't define, for example, what is the American dream? Because there's a poll that was taken here I think we talked about it around 4th of July. It was a America 250 poll.
2: Yeah.
1: About only a third of the public feel the American dream.
2: Mm.
1: The belief that if you work hard, you'll get ahead will still holds true today. Half say that while the American dream once held true, it does not anymore. Few, only 15%, say the American dream has never been true. These findings are consistent with previous Wall Street Journal NORC polls, in which 31% of adults in 2025 and 34% in 24 said the American dream still holds true. If you work hard, you'll get ahead. Well, you will.
2: That actually is just a very basic principle on how it works.
1: Yeah. I mean, if you work hard...
2: Yeah.
1: Now, what's the definition of work hard? You know, because, you know, you see it all the you're seeing it even more frequently now. Democrats coming out and saying, well, our parents, all they had to do was work one job.
2: Dad was home at 5:05 every day.
1: Yeah.
2: Right.
1: And it's like my father, I'll never forget. He goes, what the hell are they talking about? The good old days.
2: Yeah.
1: He goes, please, I was living in the good old days. I was working three jobs to support a family.
2: Mm-hmm. Yeah, my dad always worked a second job at least.
1: And this is in the 1950s when things were booming. They got married. My parents got married in the early 50s, which was one of the biggest boom time ever. But they wanted a family, built a house. And the house, you know, while he was working at times, he was always almost working the first 10, 15 years, like two jobs. At times, he was working three jobs, one full-time and two part-time jobs.
2: Yeah.
1: And at the same time, when he was doing that, at night, very late at night, helped build the foundation of our first house, which I don't think contractors would allow today. probably the city inspections wouldn't allow that.
2: Right.
1: I'm going to build the basement and foundation and really help to do that, and then you guys can build the rest of it. Doesn't work the same way these days, does it?
2: No, it does not. My wife's stepfather, God rest his soul, Curtis, back in 1979, worked his 8-to-5 job as he was rebuilding his house after it was wiped out after from a tornado.
1: Yeah,
2: he said he needed help on a couple of things. I think it was electrical. I think he got some help with plumbing, and then he told me he got some help with lifting the materials up for the roofing, but he did the roofing himself. So he basically, with his own hands, and his boss was telling him, you can take 6 months off. We'll find something, you know, a way to get you, you know, to help you. It takes some time off to start. He goes, no, I'll do it in the evening. The tornado happened on April 10th. This is 1979. And he worked throughout the summer to get this house built and did it mostly himself. And you know, that's the reason I chuckled when you asked, what's the definition of working hard? It really, for a lot of people, I don't know that it's even generational anymore, but for a lot of people, it's, oh, wait a minute. I can't work remotely. Well, that's hard. I have to get dressed and get in my car. I have to brush my hair. I can't work in my pajamas. What?
1: Yes. I have to go in to a place of employment. I have to get there.
2: Right.
1: You know, so, I mean, now, number one, that's not my definition of an American dream. The belief if you work hard, you'll get ahead.
2: No.
1: You know, I mean, I believe that I would, but it's not just working hard. It's understanding where the opportunities are.
2: It's
1: but the American,
2: measuring all opportunities.
1: Right.
2: And then, you know, for what your skill set, desire, or your definition of success is. You know, when you talk about, you know, when we talk about American dream or success or anything else, success can be different levels. My brother, before he passed, had his house paid for. He retired at 62, had his house paid for, had his vehicle paid for, had a lot of money in the bank, and but that was his level of success.
1: But that's not my American dream. My American dream, nothing had to do with professional success.
2: No,
1: the American dream was to continue to be in a land where I'm free.
2: No, it's measuring all the opportunities.
1: Right.
2: That are out there. And also, it would be if you're going to have a dream, it would be maximizing those opportunities to whatever level of success
1: measure success. But I go to the level before. It's simply freedom.
2: Mm-hmm.
1: And what I do with that freedom is up to me to do that.
2: Yeah, but we're making the same point.
1: Yeah, it's exactly. I'm just moving one step beyond before that.
2: Right.
1: Which is,
2: going further in my American dream than you are.
1: If you don't have freedom, then it's tough to maximize all the opportunities that you have. But with the freedom also comes the property rights. But if you decide that you are going to try to get a job and you're going to work like crazy to work in, DEI, gender classification basket weaving, you can work as hard as you want. You're probably not going to succeed or make a lot of money in that.
2: What gender a basket?
1: Or the point is, it's freedom and what you decide to do with it, but it's the freedom. And I know it's like the stupid ones, you know, let's find out who's happier. That's not how I judge. I don't judge happiness the same way you do. Well, the people that are happy are the people that get taken care of completely. Well, that's not my definition of happy. My definition of happy is freedom. And I know, because I know that freedom will give me long-term happiness, even though I understand there will be periods of unhappiness and challenges in between.
2: I have a question.
1: Yes.
2: If weaving were a sport, hear me out. The Women's Basket Weavers Association.
1: I should have said underwater.
2: Underwater Basket Weaving right. Association. Would they eventually have to allow men?
1: Well, weren't men better basket weavers because of the dexterity of their fingers? I'm making this crap up as I go along.
2: Yeah, I've never known any.
1: We're trying to argue like weavers. Democrats.
2: Dennis Weaver was a pretty good male weaver.
1: Yes,
2: that's all I got.
1: But I mean, but that's the whole point too. And I go, what's the belief if you work hard? Because that's pretty subjective, isn't it? Is it my father's working hard?
2: Right.
1: I'll tell you this: as much as I have a good work ethic, it never approached my father's.
2: Well, I'll say this, same thing.
1: And I worked a lot, but I tried to find jobs that I liked, and thank goodness not every job, but I tried to find jobs that I found tolerable. My father would do things that I just would not believe were tolerable, and he'd just work his butt off doing it, everywhere, not just in his profession,
2: yeah,
1: in his personal life, the things that he took care of, he could take care of at home, the car that he rebuilt engines. Yeah. I mean, he would, the plumbing's gone. I'm going to put a new line in. Mm-hmm. He did things that I would never think of doing. Mm-hmm. So his working hard was not just working at something. It was the ideas and the knowledge he had in his head that was so expansive. He no doubt was going to be a success because he could do almost anything he wanted to do.
2: The first house that they bought, my parents bought, was in San Antonio, for our friends in San Antonio, over in the Adams Hill area, Rainbow Hills area. And so he decided the back porch was, back patio was too small. So he was going to add on to it. And it was like, I'm like, you're doing what? Why are you doing that? You know? And then the other day, here I am, my indoor tool closet, I decided to organize it a little bit. It took me all of probably 45 minutes, if maybe. And half of that was me standing there thinking. And then I came out of the closet and I went down the hall and I was wondering why my family didn't celebrate my achievement. All I did is move a few things around it. And for a couple hours, I'm going, well, it's got to be coming. They're throwing me a surprise party. Because I did a lot of work on this, you know, little closet where I've just moved a few things around. Oh, my gosh, it looks great. And I stood there looking at it. I went back and opened the door and looked at it again. And I'm wondering why my family isn't celebrating. And then I'm thinking of all my dad's accomplishments that I went and laid down.
1: Well, I talked about my dad. I'll always remember my dad being furious. My grandfather.
2: Yeah.
1: My grandfather, he was, he had to be in his 80s,
2: yeah,
1: early 80s.
2: Yeah.
1: And he had just gotten surgery.
2: Mm.
1: And we pull up into his driveway. It's January or February. It's a snowstorm. There's the hood of his car opened. He just got out of the hospital the day before. My father gets out and goes, Dad, what the hell are you doing? He goes, I got problems. The carburetor here. He goes, get in the house. Yeah. You just got out of the hospital yesterday.
2: Yeah.
1: He had, and my grandfather worked as a machinist and then realized he could compete. Remember, I told you my grandfather was a Democrat, but he looked at the union in the shop he was at and said, I can undersell these guys because of the inefficiencies of the union. He went and built his own machine shop in a garage in the backyard, and that became his business. And he actually took away a ton of business from those companies that were inefficient.
2: Right.
1: That was my grandfather.
2: Right, because he could get more done one person than the unions could as a group.
1: In the small company that he was at. It wasn't a large manufacturer, but it was a small. But so he built his own company.
2: Mm-hmm.
1: But, I mean, that kind of work ethic. So what does working hard mean? That's a pretty relative phrase now compared to my grandfather or my father.
2: Yeah.
1: And the work ethic that they had.
2: Right.
1: That so many had. And they were so talented at so many different things, Eric.
2: Yeah.
1: They could do cars, plumbing, woodwork.
2: You know why?
1: Anything they could do.
2: Because they had to.
1: Because they had to.
2: They had to.
1: Yep.
2: You didn't have a guy you could call or an app you could just click the button, you know, and then have people calling you left and right that wanted to help you, you know, and fitting on the job.
1: For me, I feel helpless today. I've got the pool guy coming over because I got a small leak in a pipe. I don't want it to affect the vacuum. And it's like, you got to make sure you make it today. He's like, well, I got to make it today because I'm out of town. I go, I'm going to be out of town too. And I can't go out of town unless this is fixed.
2: Right.
1: So I'm dependent on someone else. My father would simply go, let me go and get all this stuff. I'm like, I'm not going to touch this. I can't.
2: Right.
1: I can't do this with the valves and the ceiling of the whole pool system. I mean, it's the vacuum that makes the whole thing run. I'm like, I've never done this before, and they can do it in 45 minutes and be gone.
2: Mm-hmm.
1: I'd be out there for 3 weeks.
2: Mm. Yeah.
1: With still got a leak. Still got a leak.
2: Yeah.
1: We are Red Eye Radio.
0: Coming up, more with Gary McNamara and Eric Harley. 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
1: We are Red Eye Radio. He's Eric Carlin. I'm Gary McNamara. Here's the thought.
2: Huh?
1: The House, all the Republicans of the House, and you got a couple of Democrats. I think, though, eight of eventually Democrats voted for the final bill.
2: Right.
1: To reject socialism in any form.
2: Any form.
1: Any form. In any form. Now, if we try to hold them to that, Can they come back because it was non-binding and say, yeah, but it was a non-binding vote?
2: I'm sure they will. I'm sure.
1: I saw that and I went, is that their out?
2: When I see the word resolution, what you're trying to do is you're trying to get the other side to be on record.
1: Exactly.
2: But the problem is you're also putting yourself on record at a time when your party is taking ownership in companies.
1: Right, because you didn't
2: foreign entities.
1: You didn't say we're against socialism. You said
2: any
1: form of socialism.
2: Right.
1: Oh man. I mean,
2: now that's a pretty big mountain that you've created.
1: And I like that they did it though.
2: That's great.
1: I'm happy they did it. Will they hold themselves to that in any form?
2: They were looking to put Democrats on record. We're putting them on record.

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5: From ABC News, I'm Dave Packer. The U.S. military says it's completed a new round of airstrikes that targeted Iran's defense sites. Kuwait, Bahrain reporting that they were the targets of Iranian retaliatory missile and drone strikes. Meanwhile, in Washington,
6: the president had been trying to downplay the scope of the war.
7: This is a relatively little war for us. This is not a big war.
6: Iran claims the U.S. is striking civilian areas, including a wedding. The Pentagon responding, "We're aware of the reports. The U.S. military never targets civilians."
5: ABC's Mary Bruce. No decision yet from the jury deciding the fate of Lindsey Clancy, the Massachusetts woman charged in the deaths of her three young children. Jurors telling the judge Tuesday they were deadlocked, but the judge telling them to get back to work in the morning. ABC's Aaron Katursky in Plymouth.
8: The jury must climb inside Clancy's mind during a 20-minute period in January 2023 when she sent her husband to run errands, strangled 5-year-old Cora, 3-year-old Dawson, and 8-month-old Callan, then tried to kill herself, jumping from a 2-story window, leaving herself partially paralyzed.
5: Immigration advocates in Ohio mourning the sudden death of a 20-year-old Haitian who had just graduated high school and had recently lost his temporary protected status. Pierre Damas Bell, fitted, he said, with an ankle monitor and in fear of being sent back to Haiti, took his own life Monday. Reverend Carl Ruby, a pastor in Springfield, Ohio.
9: Some people die of accidents. Some people die by suicide. Pierre died as a result of policy.
5: Just 2 months until the midterm elections, an anonymous Postal Service whistleblower is claiming the Trump administration's new mail-in ballot plan is, quote, rushed, chaotic, and fundamentally flawed. This as the U.S. Postal Service attempts to implement President Trump's executive order aimed at limiting mail-in voting. You're listening to ABC News.
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0: The NYPD has identified the woman stabbed to death in New York's Times Square Monday as a 32-year-old banking executive from New Jersey.
1: In a statement, Bank of America saying it is shocked and deeply saddened over the death of Erin Piacenti, adding she was a valued teammate who will be greatly missed.
0: ABC's Matt Rivers, the suspect, was fatally shot by police, and another stabbing victim remains hospitalized. Another airline is offering more premium options.
2: Once the rising bargain airline, now to signature service. JetBlue is adding first-class seats on its routes starting this fall. The airline is the latest to upgrade premium options to compete with other airlines. JetBlue pledging it's taking a fresh take on domestic first class as more customers are willing to pay for premium seats. The airline says that includes upgraded seats that provide extra comfort and advanced seat-back technology. The airline, though, has not released what it will charge for the elevated experience just yet. Michelle Franzen, ABC News.
0: Court records show that Tiger Woods plans to change the plea in his Stuart, Florida DUI case Wednesday. He was arrested March 2026 after the golf great's Land Rover clipped a truck and rolled onto its side. Woods has pleaded not guilty. A federal judge has struck down New York's attempt to make fossil fuel producing industries pay into a $75 billion fund to repair damage caused by climate change, saying it reaches beyond a state's responsibility into an area of federal interest. Dave Packer, ABC News.
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7: Now, it's Red Eye Radio. Gary McNamara and Eric Harley talk about everything from politics to social issues and news of the day. 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
8: All across America, we are Red Eye Radio. He is Eric Harley, and I'm Gary McNamara. Good morning.
9: Hi.
8: Hello. Well, let me see. We're in 2026. The Kaepernick thing started 10 years ago. And as you know, I've been anticipating all throughout preseason. I don't care about football anymore. I care about the politics in football or whatever it's going to be in.
9: Right.
8: It's like the WNBA. Even though I did watch last week on Friday, it's the only sporting event I've watched in a long time. I watched the Indiana Fever, and it's entertaining. Caitlin Clark is extremely entertaining,
9: right? Yeah.
8: So is Kelsey Mitchell. I mean, it's very entertaining, especially with the three pointers they're taking.
9: Yeah.
8: They're not shy at all about it. So.
9: Yeah.
8: You know, really it's the, as well, we call it the WDSA now.
9: Mm-hmm.
8: I love the politics in sports. A lot of people say, and I even said it way back then, you know, it sort of turned me off the politics in sports. I've learned to embrace it because it's so much fun.
9: Yeah.
8: Kaepernick speaking up again. And this is fantastic. Calls Roger Goodell, calls the

0: the NFL, a bunch of hypocrites. It's all performative. They really don't care.
1: Well, isn't all sports performative?
0: No, they're
1: technically
0: not the sports portion of it. Their proclamations against, you know, because they're doing it again, you know, love, no hate, stop racism. And he says it's strictly performative. It's not what the NFL believes. That the NFL actually doesn't believe it, that the NFL is actually racist. And it was interesting because Fox News had an article where they talked about, and I remember this so well, they said, you know, they basically, the NFL puts out propaganda, and it's like, what does Kaepernick do? It's like, he goes, most notably, Kaepernick participated in a Netflix docuseries in which he compared the NFL, remember this, the NFL scouting combine, to a slave auction before they put you on the field. Teams poke, prod, and examine you, searching for any defect that might affect your performance, Kaepernick narrated. No boundary respected, no dignity left intact. What they don't want you to understand is what's being established is a power dynamic. The scene then shifts to one in which players transform into enslaved black men in shackles while white slave masters bid on them and whip them. Meanwhile, Kaepernick, after believing that's what the NFL is about, has continued to try to return to the NFL for the last 10 years. Not this year, though. I haven't heard him say he wants to come back this year.
1: No.
0: And so it's like, you know.
1: No, I think he's vying to be the commissioner now.
0: But I just love how he just pounded on Goodell and everything else. You know, Goodell trying. It's like, when will these people understand? You cannot cater to the left. If, you know, well, we're going to support these victims here. We're going to support these victims because we're against the oppressors. Now you're the oppressor. Roger Goodell, you're an oppressor. You're a slave master.
1: Well, the WNBA is about to enter that territory because, you know, it's like, you know what? I'll just wear a t-shirt. That'll end everything. If I just wear a t-shirt to the game, everything will be fine. It'll all be over. Everybody will have spoken their mind and minds, and we can move on now. There's no moving on.
0: No. There's gonna be no.
1: No. Until a transgender is on a team. Oh, I'm sorry, every team. And you can't just have one. Because if other transgenders try out for the team and they're clearly outperforming biological females, well, you're going to have to put them on the team.
0: What I love is social media the last couple of days because they keep trying to resurrect it. You know, Royce White and Cantor, well, and unless they take unless they take hormones, unless they take estrogen,
1: and unless they
0: cut off their body parts,
1: no.
0: Well, then they can't play in the WNBA. And they got blasted going, hey, you're
1: That's
0: an idiot. Your own rules forbid that.
1: Yes. Not only do they forbid it in your sport, but you go back to the Obama administration. Barack Obama set the tone.
0: As we said yesterday.
1: For students, the joint edict between, and this was for public schools, between the Department of Education and the Department of Justice. The student does not need the parent's permission. The student does not need anything from a doctor. The student does not need to go through any kind of hormone therapy or anything. The student only needs to proclaim, this is who I am, and now, this is my name.
0: Right.
1: And you, the administrators of the schools, have to abide by it. And yes, you cannot make even special arrangements if they are traveling with sports teams.
0: Right.
1: No special arrangements in bathrooms.
0: Nope.
1: Which, and we remember this well. This
0: Hotel edict, rooms?
1: This edict came down during a back and forth at the Fort Worth ISD,
0: yes,
1: just down the road, just
0: yes,
1: west of our studios.
0: Mm-hmm.
1: And they were going to make, they were finding some middle ground. They were going to make arrangements, and it was only one transgender student, but they said this will be the case going forward. We're going to, and what we'll do is we'll have a bathroom, a single stall bathroom for that student. And it was only a few days later when the joint edict came down.

0: down and said, nuh-uh, no. And the Department of Justice was on board this joint edict because if you do not abide by it, we consider that a violation of the students' rights. So, to the WNBA, as you point out, Gary, can't do that because you can't have the hormone thing. That the sport forbids that. Your own rules forbid that. But the rules of the left, the playbook, forbids that. And you can't have that.
1: Yeah.
0: Because the next liberal administration, I don't know if that will be a Republican liberal or a Democrat liberal, the way the GOP is going. But the next liberal administration that comes in and says, hey, we're gonna pick up this joint edict again, and that's going to be the rule in public schools. It's not over. It's going to happen. The next liberal administration will move toward this. Then that will set the tone even for your organization. Now, while the government doesn't control your organization, there will be some pressure for you to abide by the DSA playbook.
1: And that's the thing that's so entertaining is the fact, you know, especially with the WDSA, WNBA, is the fact that, you know, they won't follow their own rules. The left won't follow their own rules. And that's what's happening on social media. And it's funny because so many on the left, because they don't do any research at all. You know, they hear a slogan and they go with it.
0: Mm-hmm.
1: But they actually don't know what their own rules are.
0: Mm-hmm.
1: So they come out and go, well, then you need to do that. And then they're reminded, no, you can't do that. Well, what do you mean? No, that's, don't you even know your own rules? And then they disappear.
0: Yeah.
1: They disappear right from social media.
0: Of course.
1: They realize, oh, I don't even know what I'm talking about.
0: Of course.
1: And that's what's so entertaining. And with Kaepernick, and we called it early on, when he's just about making sure the police follow the rules. What a load of horse manure that was.
0: That's garbage.
1: And garbage. We had said, remember was it the Miami Herald reporter that pounded him when he started talking about Cuba and how great Cuba was and everything else? And we said, no, he's a socialist Marxist. That's what he is. And he's promoting a socialist Marxist ideology and wishes to do it in the NFL. And we went through. And thank goodness to, and we mentioned this yesterday, Heather McDonald, that went through how many people, because when you put the numbers to, when you actually put the numbers out, you know, we live in a society, whether somebody throws out something, well, racism is systemic and the violence of police against the citizenry, especially minorities, is just risen to a level that is unacceptable. What's that level? You know, the same thing that we've heard now. Now you're not hearing as much panic on the whole data centers as people come out and say, well, no, here's what's actually happening. They provide their own power. They're recycling the water. They use less than, you know, golf courses use or almond farmers in California. This is, you know, necessary. But we live in a society that you throw out something, everybody panics. They scream like that one girl in the yellow raincoat when Trump was elected the first time.
0: Mm.
1: That's basically the nation that, you know, a significant portion of this nation. But when you actually look at it and the facts come out later on, you saw what Kaepernick was trying to do. You know, the whole NFL is racist. It's a bunch of masters and slave owners.
0: Mm-hmm.
1: And my favorite was when he said, they poke, prod, and examine you. They're looking for any defect that might affect your performance. No kidding.
0: Yeah. It's all about
1: is your physical your mental preparation and your physical performance on the field.
0: Yes.
1: So yes, whether you're sick, drawing blood, that would be poked and prodded, right?
0: Mm-hmm.
1: It's not a cattle prod.
0: Jerry Jones may have used the couple.
1: Oh, okay.
0: Maybe.
1: Right. It's a needle to examine your blood work,
0: mm-hmm.
1: as they do each and every year for every single football player to make sure that they're healthy.
0: Yes.
1: And so, I mean, it's hilarious. And then trying to make it, you know, and then in the documentary, taking it from the NFL to then white masters of slave owners whipping them.
0: Mm-hmm.
1: That's not propaganda. Is that actually what the NFL is? Is that what professional sports actually is? Was Kaepernick actually, on point there in any way?

0: He was BSing you.
1: Well, for years after he was no longer worthy of playing in the NFL, he tried to get back to that slavery, did he not?
0: Yeah.
1: What he calls slavery.
0: Yes. He wanted back, well, you know what it was? Stockholm Syndrome.
1: Oh, yeah. Right.
0: I made that up as
1: empathy
0: I went along.
1: For his, what he believes are his captors.
0: Right, exactly.
1: Why would you try so hard to get back in if that's what it was?
0: And that's where it falls apart. Everything that liberals do is so easy to tear apart and have so much fun with. And so, as you know, if you've been listening to the show the last 10 years, you know that when it gets to July, into July and August, you know, my antenna is up going, okay, where's Kaepernick? Where's Kaepernick? Where's Kaepernick? And I was so happy to see that he came out again and so happy to see that he blasted Roger Goodell because they came out the other day. Well, they're going to allow the NFL teams now to continue doing, you know, don't hate, love, all that. But as we said last year, we realize and we agree with the NFL doing that now. I've changed my mind because I realize that the NFL, if you're targeting the true racism in this country, you have to be targeting the Democrats. And it's about time that the NFL started attacking the Democrats. And we believe that's why Kaepernick is actually mad, is because they're targeting the hate of the left. That's what the NFL must be doing because that's where it's coming from. And the NFL and Roger Goodell is a very intelligent human being. Mm-hmm. And it's so obvious to see where the racism and the misogyny is coming from today from the left. That has to be where Roger Goodell is going, right? Mm-hmm.
2: Sure.
1: Yeah.
0: So much fun.
1: Good luck, Kaepernick. I don't know where the money is, but clearly this is a money thing.
0: He's got his memoirs coming out.
1: You know, right? And so it's, you know, you get paid by Nike to be a protester. Man, I wish I would have known. I used to protest going to work. If I could get paid for being a protester, and ironically, a protester who protests work,
0: well,
1: that would be a great job.
0: I read the other day Nike isn't doing too good.
1: That's too bad.
0: Apparently making that decision to get involved in politics instead of sports.
1: Oh, just don't do it, I guess, is what they should do, right?
0: Don't do it.
1: Just don't.
0: Just don't.
1: Just don't.
0: Don't. Just don't.
1: Just don't. I haven't seen a lot of their, well, I don't see a lot. I rarely see commercials. I can't remember the last commercial I saw.
0: Yeah.
1: It was a digital commercial somewhere. But on my YouTube, I pay for no commercials. And I'm trying to think of anything that I've seen. Maybe a preview when we watched a movie on one of the streamers. A preview of another movie, I think, maybe a trailer.
0: I think they're only sponsor now the robot athletes.
1: Yeah. Oh, my gosh. I was watching they had the international robot games going on, and it was actually live during our show. So they had a camera. Reuters had a camera basically inside this. It didn't look like, I don't know how big the venue was. But there was one robot, they go over to this one little stage area, and the one robot, there were some smaller robots, looked like kid-sized robots, and they're playing soccer. And I'm telling you right now, the red team was crushing it. The blue team was just sucking wind. Every time the red team put the ball in, they scored like 6 goals just in the 30 seconds I was watching. And I thought, if that were real soccer, they'd rule the world. and then it pans over to this martial arts thing. And it's not two robots going at, it's just one robot demonstrating all these martial arts moves. And it tries to do a roundhouse. It goes to do the roundhouse and ends up flat on its stomach and can't get up. Like six guys had to come out and pick the thing up.
0: And everybody saw the one where the robot ran was running and ran right into the barrier and then fell back on his, wait a minute, I'm assuming the gender of a robot, its back. And then the abdomen just sparks like crazy.
1: Yeah, yeah, no, it's horrible. Look, that's not going to happen in my lifetime. It may happen in somebody else's lifetime, but not in mine. They're not taking over.
0: We are Red Eye Radio.
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0: We are Red Eye Radio. He is Eric Cronin. I'm Gary McNamara. And before we get to the meat and potatoes portion of the show, the protein and high carb part, this little audio cut here from AOC yesterday that TMZ was following her.
1: Oh my God.
0: TMZ must be desperate.
1: Right.
0: Here we go.
13: I want to ask, would you ever date a conservative? Is that anything you'd ever entertain?
14: I have to say it's probably not.
0: So I'm the single guy, so I have no shot with her. And, you know, I was thinking with Jasmine Crockett being unemployed, maybe I'd have a shot, you know, being three blocks in her district still.
1: Yeah, right.
0: I don't even know if she married. I don't even know whether she's married or not.
1: Or you could just hang out with your cat.
0: Wow. Yeah. I didn't think about that. That third option
1: probably seems the best. If you want to hang out with something that's unpredictable and then just goes off for no reason. You already have a cat, dude.

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1: Cloudy for the early morning, maybe a spot shower down to 58. Later today, mostly cloudy and breezy, 73. A lot of clouds tonight, maybe a shower or a thunderstorm, a low of 58. For Thursday, mostly cloudy, a risk of a shower or a thunderstorm, a high 72. Mostly cloudy Thursday night, down to 63. Friday, becoming mostly sunny, 80. And partly to mostly sunny Saturday, 74. With your Granite State forecast, I'm Jeff Edwards.
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1: 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Wow, well, the president said it yesterday. It took 6 months, but he said it. 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
1: Wow. Trump said it.
2: Yeah?
1: Yeah. I couldn't care less about forcing Iran to accept a deal.
2: Mm-hmm.
1: That's not why he's doing any of this.
2: Yeah.
1: It should have been from day one, unconditional surrender. It seems like that's where he is heading now. But he emphasized it. Donald Trump said Tuesday night that he was not interested in forcing Iran to agree to a deal to end the war and questioned why the Iranian people were not rising up against their government after U.S. forces completed a fresh round of strikes.
2: Yeah. Well, it's, you know, I've always wondered, I've always had, I don't even know if I could call it a theory. I mean, I guess it could be a theory. I don't know how subscribed I am to the theory, but it would make sense that

0: after the initial bombing that kills the Ayatollah. You go in, you wait to see what intel can bring you, what Mossad intel can bring you, what the U.S. intel can bring you, as to who's left, who's in charge, what the pecking order will be. And that is going to take a minute. And I'm wondering if they've learned something new, or I would be more inclined to subscribe to the next theory, and that would be what Politico wrote about the other day. And it's Politico. Yeah, I know, they're left. But they're talking about Republicans that basically are just not happy with the performance on Iran when it comes to the president, and that it is a domestic pressure coming from the president just a couple of months, 2 months now from the election. So, or maybe a combination of both. The intel is probably, you know, more and more every day you gather more, and you're going to have to at some point make a decision on what you're going to do. And it is about regime change. It is about taking down whoever is in charge, taking them out. And I don't know what happens next, but at some point you've got to get control of their uranium. And again, I think that's, you know, down the road a bit. But the fact that we started striking them again this past weekend, just days ago, the fact that he's talking a different game now, it stands to reason they've got new intel that tells them this could be, you know, this could be doable. Or there's a new strategy that says, you know what, we just need to keep pounding them until they do give.
1: Well,
0: I can't tell you.
1: Yeah. I think part of it's an acceptance of the fact that this cannot go away before the midterms.
0: Yeah.
1: So you might as well do what you wanted to do from the beginning.
0: Right.
1: You know, when you got the memorandum of understanding, I don't think there's a Republican out there that looked at that and said, my God, if you would have told me in February, this is what you were going to agree to, which would have refunded Iran.
0: Yeah.
1: That was pure panic from the administration just trying to get any deal so Trump could say, see, I'm a deal maker and I stopped it, when actually, as we called it earlier, it was a George Costanza negotiation. You had negotiated backwards stuff you already had before the war. You were negotiating less than what you had before the war.
0: Mm-hmm.
1: And it didn't cut it anywhere in the Republican Party. And it was done because they were trying to end it, you know, at least, you know, 3 or 4 months before the midterms. Now, knowing that it's not probably going to end, you can't come to a deal, because, you know, one of the things out there right now, whether it's the trade deal with Canada, I mean, one of the things is, you know, Carney refused it because he realizes that he believes it could hurt, not having a deal with Canada could hurt the Republicans in the midterm and hurt Trump.
0: Hmm.
1: And that's what his goal is. And the goal of the Iranians is to wait out Trump till after the midterms and, you know, and have, you know, Democrat leadership in, which they believe the Democrat leadership will do anything to appease the Iranian regime, because they already have, as we mm-hmm. know, with Biden and Obama, they did.
0: Mm-hmm.
1: They actually gave them, you know, cash. So the fact is, you might as well go for what you want to do without getting, you know, ground troops in there, which is the economic sanctions on them, basically starving them of everything. And if they attack, then you can attack. He doesn't need, by the way, every time Iran, somebody wrote to me and said, well, he's not getting approval from Congress. He doesn't need to.
0: No.
1: And especially now, he doesn't. You don't hear any of that talk. Somebody, they wrote to me, how come we're hearing this talk about him going to Congress? Because every time Iran attacks us, the president does not need permission from Congress
0: right.
1: to attack back.
0: Right. Look, you know? I don't want to go dark, Brandon, but I think especially if the Democrats take either the House or Senate, it's going to be a dark winter for Iran, because between November 4th and the time the new Congress is seated, there's probably going to be a nonstop effort to get as much done as they can. I don't know what that looks like. And I also don't know, again, there's still the question of what do we have in terms of inventory on the defensive side. I don't know how much of that is true. I don't know if there's going to be a re-upping of that. I don't know if John Ratcliffe's trip to Russia recently is, you know, again, part of, you know, telling Russia stay out of it because we're about to go full on. Don't get in our way. I have no idea, but certainly there was movement in the last 2 weeks. And I think really starting with Ratcliffe's trip to Russia, I think that had, I think there's, it stands to reason it had just as much to do with Iran as it did Ukraine. And I think that's, I think right now you can see that because you can, or at least there's this correlation. I have no idea, you know, if it's a direct correlation or not, but it's happening. The timing, you can't deny. So we'll see what happens with Iran, but I think you're right. It was, you know what? We're not going to get, we're not going to win back anybody. Let's not, at the very least, let's not lose our base, but let's focus on the mission. Domestically, wars are hard to win with the people, with your constituents. It doesn't matter what it is, an ongoing war, only because the question mark remains and hangs until you've defeated your enemy and accomplish your goal, which we don't know how long that will take. So if you put that into play again and say, let's just keep doing what we have to do with Iran here to defeat them and, you know, and just stay consistent in that effort. So at the very least, we don't, our base is not disenchanted with what's going on national defense.
1: Well, and
0: that's
1: the,
0: something you can't afford to lose.
1: And forget about the politics for a moment. The substance is if you can take down 99%. Mm-hmm. Of the Iranian regime, if they're going to target now, because he came out, he said, look, quote, we're not trying to force Iran to the bargaining table, end of quote, dismissing reports about the same, because you'd seen it.
0: Yeah.
1: Well, Trump's really going after them heavy in order to get a deal. And he goes, no, I'm not looking for a deal this time. He said he couldn't care less if Iran signs a worthless deal or worthless to them agreement. He said he preferred the U.S. position now and once again claimed to have almost total control of the Strait of Hormuz while reiterating Iran's economy was collapsing. The substance of doing it could reverberate for generations of what happens to the Middle East. There's still the sub, because to me, the entire thing of what we originally thought in that, you know, first 8 minutes, was it the 8 minute speech that he gave?
0: Mm-hmm.
1: Was the fact of, okay, this is all part of Trump's plan to get rid of Iran, let, you know, the opposition in charge get nations signing Abraham Accords and actually get peace in the Middle East.
0: Yeah.
1: If you could do it, that would be huge. It would be monumental. And forget about the politics of today, whether the Republicans, you know, lose in November because of the war or not. I don't think the war itself. I think it's prices that will hurt the Republicans.
0: I think you're right on that. I think as we get closer and closer, and in recent weeks, I think that's been really risen to the top as pricing. The war isn't so much, you know, I think the public sees that. And quite frankly, if you've priced in, I don't know, you know, in our neighborhood, whatever it is, $3.79 a gallon, whatever. If you priced in the current price of gasoline and it's not going to move much either way, then accomplish the mission. Move on with the mission.
1: Accomplish the mission. And if you want to go down in history as a president, what would be remembered if you were the one that initiated the destruction of Iran that brought peace to the Middle East.
0: And you just mentioned something, the Abraham Accords and everything else, because all of those neighboring nations, and I said this months ago, but it bears repeating here, going with what you said on that, and that is if they lose trust in you, if they lose trust in the Trump administration, then that starts to fall apart. That starts to erode. The

0: path that I think he probably set in front of them when he made that trip to the Middle East before bombing Iran. He made the trip to the Middle East. He did not go to Israel on that trip. There was a very clear mission for that trip. And I would believe that if they believe you're not going to accomplish this, that you're just, for whatever reason, for domestic political reasons, you're not going to move forward with this mission, that you're just kind of going to give up, that you lose that chance to keep them at the table. And that's not something that's just one more part of it. And I think right now the balance is they're looking at it, and probably their internals are showing, you know, you're going to have to accomplish this mission one way or the other. So move forward, do that, be consistent in that effort.
1: Your goal to get the substance, and for this president, the legacy.
0: Yes.
1: In the history books.
0: Yes.
1: You get
0: and, both. And it's
1: because,
0: a legacy
1: because,
0: that belongs to all.
1: Right.
0: If you think about it, that would the benefit of that legacy spreads to all free nations across the world.
1: Right. But no, I meant the legacy for the president.
0: No, that's what I was saying.
1: Right.
0: His legacy, the essence of that legacy, it benefits all free nations.
1: Yeah, Percy, I don't care about the legacy. I care about the substance of what you get, which would be peace in the Middle East.
0: That's exactly what I was saying.
1: Yeah. Yeah. We are Red Eye Radio.
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0: When it comes to supplements, two things matter the most. It works, and you can trust it. 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
1: We're in a radio. He's Eric Carlin. I'm Gary McNamara. Yeah, so I wasn't, in the last discussion, I was not responding to you or disagreeing with you. I was talking specifically about Trump wanting a legacy of peace in the Middle East that he gets the credit for.
0: Which he's all about. Right. He can get all the credit for it. And ultimately, and I think we were saying the same thing, right?
1: But right.
0: If he gets that and all free nations are not under the thumb or threat, I guess, of the Iranian regime,
1: right.
0: That's a win-win for everybody.
1: Well, he would deserve it. I'm not criticizing.
0: If you want to talk about the Nobel Peace Prize, I mean, you and I don't put credibility into Nobel. But if they had any credibility, then this would be it. If he is to accomplish this goal,
1: you know who they would give it to?
0: Obama.
1: No, whoever became president of a free Iran.
0: Yeah. Oh yeah. Yeah.
1: You're right. That's who would get it.
0: Yes. Like, yeah, no, that's it. I mean, that's just the way they operate. But if there is a true peace award, then he would qualify for that if this goal is accomplished.

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3: From ABC News, I'm Sherry Preston. More attacks in the Middle East, pushing oil prices higher this morning. ABC's Dave Pecker.
4: The war in Iran escalating. CENTCOM releasing videos of intense U.S. airstrikes, which they say they've completed on Islamic Revolutionary Guard targets, including air defense and communication sites, radar systems, maritime assets, and facilities and mine-laying capabilities.
3: Brent crude, the worldwide standard for oil, trading at just under $95 a barrel this morning. Along the U.S. Gulf Coast, flood fears amid a lot of rain.
5: Just before making landfall near the Texas-Louisiana state line. Edward gaining strength, roaring ashore, winds topping 60 miles per hour. Power lines snapped.
3: ABC's Melissa Adon in Texas. Some spots could get a foot of rain. The jury in the trial of a Massachusetts woman charged with murdering her three children due back for more deliberations today after they told the judge yesterday they couldn't reach a verdict.
6: The judge ordering the nine women and three men to keep trying.
7: I know that this was a long trial, all right? I know there were over 80 witnesses. There were over 300 exhibits.
6: The jury deliberated another few hours before leaving for the night.
3: ABC's Aaron Katursky. Voters on primary day in Massachusetts picking a progressive incumbent senator, Ed Markey, getting the nod in the Democratic primary.
8: Ladies and gentlemen, there is a big blue wave coming to drown out all those red MAGA hats.
3: He beat moderate Democratic Congressman Seth Moulton. Death toll in Nepal and Tibet after the deadly flash flooding there, rising past 1,100 people now. ABC's Britt Clenick is in Nepal.
9: Crews searching for more than 600 hydropower workers who may still be trapped in air pockets deep inside mud-filled tunnels. Rescuers using drones equipped with thermal cameras searching for signs of life.
3: Thousands of people are still missing. 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
3: A Utah judge now says there is enough evidence to put Tyler Robinson on trial for the murder of conservative activist Charlie Kirk. He was shot and killed in front of a crowd of thousands at Utah Valley University last fall. Golfer Tiger Woods is expected to change his not guilty plea on DUI charges after a crash earlier this year in Florida. Court documents indicate he'll change his plea, but no word on what the change will be. Woods was arrested after his Land Rover clipped a truck and rolled onto its side. A first for JetBlue. First-class seats.
11: 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The airline is the latest to upgrade premium options to compete with other airlines. JetBlue pledging it's taking a fresh take on domestic first class.

0: as more customers are willing to pay for premium seats. The airline says that includes upgraded seats that provide extra comfort and advanced seatback technology. The airline, though, has not released what it will charge for the elevated experience just yet. Michelle Franzen, ABC News.
1: The third largest county in Texas won't have as many polling sites this year. GOP officials in the county that includes Fort Worth have voted to cut 92 locations to save money. Democrats say, yes, that could reduce turnout. Getting your holiday gifts around could cost more this year. The post office looking for approval to temporarily hike rates starting in early October through mid-January. Sherry Preston, ABC News.
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7: This is America in the Morning from Westwood One. Good morning, I'm John Trout. It's Wednesday, September 2nd, 2026. Here's what's coming up on America in the Morning.
8: The U.S. and Iranian military trade missile attacks against one another again as President Trump urges Iranians to stand up and fight. I'm John Stolness in Washington.
9: The threat of heavy rain lingers over parts of Texas after Edward makes landfall.
10: Vehicles being swept away.
9: I'm Clayton Neville.
11: In Massachusetts, in the Lindsey Clancy murder trial.
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11: I'm Ed Donahue.
7: More details are being learned about the woman who stabbed people in Times Square and one person killed. Stocks fall and bond yields rise on Wall Street, and we'll have the big winner in the Massachusetts Senate primary.
13: Former Cowboys quarterback Tony Romo has pleaded no contest to operating a vehicle while intoxicated.
14: Did I pass this test?
13: I'm Jennifer King.
7: All ahead on America in the Morning. Now 7 past. After just over a month without military strikes by Iran or the U.S., Monday and Tuesday have seen the two adversaries trading missile attacks once again. But President Trump says the escalation is not meant to force Iran to the bargaining table. John Stolness has the latest from Washington.
8: U.S. Central Command said forces struck Islamic Revolutionary Guard Corps targets, including air defense sites, radar systems, maritime assets and facilities, mine laying capabilities, and communication sites. The U.S. said they were responding to Iran's attempt to place more landmines in the Strait of Hormuz. In response, Iran launched airstrikes on U.S. military targets in Jordan and Bahrain. The Jordanian military said it detected 13 ballistic missiles from Iran and intercepted 10 of them, with 3 falling in remote areas. It comes after nearly a month in which both sides stopped firing missiles, but also ceased negotiations. In a post on Truth Social, President said he's not trying to force Iran to the bargaining table and, quote, couldn't care less if they sign a worthless to them agreement. Speaking on Fox News, Treasury Secretary Scott Bessent laid out the conditions for a return to the talks.
15: They are

0: either going to have to come to the table and be ready to negotiate that they cannot have a nuclear weapon, that they have to give up their highly enriched uranium, that they have to stop with their terrorist proxies, that they have to stop terrorizing their neighbors, or this will continue.
1: Trump once again threatened another massive attack, telling Fox News in a phone call that if Iran retaliates again, they would be, quote, hit much harder if it goes a third time. They're going to be totally wiped out as a country. Besson said the goal is to cut the head off the Iranian snake.
0: Once the head is severed, the tail can keep, or the remainder of the body can keep squirming, but it eventually stops squirming. But for a while, it doesn't know it's dead. The head, still poisonous, you bury the head, and that's what we are doing to this regime.
1: In his Truth Social post, Trump also wondered aloud when Iranian citizens would resist their government, asking, quote, when are the Iranian people going to rise up and fight? Besson said the U.S. has to take a stand.
0: We are saying after 47 years, this terrible game that they've been playing with the Iranian people, terrorizing the Gulf, and attacking American citizens, attacking the world, that the Iranian regime is over as they know it.
1: John Stolness, Washington.
2: Tropical Storm Edward makes landfall near the Texas-Louisiana border Tuesday morning, and the flooding threat continues to be a concern in the Lone Star State. Correspondent Clayton Neville reports from Dallas.
3: Edward made landfall near Johnson Bayou, Louisiana, close to the Texas border. It was packing tropical storm force winds up to 50 miles per hour, with gusts as high as 60 at times. Storm surge when Edward made landfall, 2 to 3 feet along parts of the Texas coast, especially near High Island. The main threat as the system continues to move inland is the heavy rain. Places like Beaumont and Houston experiencing downpours. Jamie Rome with the National Hurricane Center.
4: Edward will bring strong, gusty winds to areas under a tropical storm warning, along with locally heavy rainfall and the potential for flooding over eastern Texas.
3: Heavy rain bands producing 3 to 8 inches of rain in some spots, with a risk of flash flooding in low-lying and urban areas.
5: The city is open for business. HISD is open for business. But we are monitoring things hourly.
3: Houston Mayor John Whitmire.
5: We opened the emergency center Sunday. It's been all hands on deck. I want to emphasize that Houston, my administration, stays prepared each and every day.
3: Texas Governor Greg Abbott urging Texas drivers who see high water to turn around.
6: Because of rapidly rising waters, especially in Harris County, we've seen too often vehicles being swept away. It's so incredibly important for anybody in any region of the state, but especially in Harris County, to avoid driving in to what appears to be waters on the roadway. Again, too often we see people get swept away or have their cars washed away, especially in the Harris County area, because of rising waters.
3: The main concern with Edward is the rain and not necessarily the wind. While power outages are possible, it is the torrential rainfall that's wreaking havoc on parts of the greater Houston area and along parts of the Texas Gulf Coast. I'm Clayton Neville.
2: 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Jury deadlocked in the case of a woman accused of killing her children. That and more when America in the Morning continues after these messages.
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2: We're back on America in the Morning. Gusty thunderstorms in store for the Northeast and Mid-Atlantic. Here's AccuWeather.com meteorologist LaTroy Thornton.
11: More wet and dangerous weather is in store for today for some in the Mid-Atlantic and portions of the Northeast. And today may even end up bringing an even more intense round of severe weather than on Tuesday, with an area from around the I-81 corridor of upstate New York westward through all but northern lower Michigan and southward into northern Ohio, Pennsylvania, and point south and east through much of Maryland, Delaware, and a large zone of New Jersey at risk for thunderstorms with damaging winds, flooding downpours, and perhaps tornadoes. Even to the east of the area with severe risk, there can still be at least a shower or two around eastern New York and all but eastern portions of New England today, and there could even be a thunderstorm to the west across the rest of Michigan and much of Wisconsin as well. Otherwise, most places from the plains through the Ohio Valley and into the Carolinas should be dry today. The same cannot be said for parts of the south, especially places near the Gulf Coast, and tropical downpours continue over southeast Texas from what was once Tropical Storm Edward as it gradually loses organization, delivering largely beneficial rainfall today and through tonight. Showers and storms related to Edward may extend as far to the east as Louisiana today, with at least a spotty afternoon thunderstorm around from Mississippi and Alabama into northern Florida, as thunderstorms are likely to have greater coverage over the Florida Peninsula. Afternoon monsoon thunderstorms continue from the Four Corners states northward into southeastern Montana, while the latest storm brings more steady rain near the Pacific Northwest coast, and showers extend farther to the south and east from there. In Lake Charles, Louisiana, today brings some showers and a thunderstorm, high 89. For Las Vegas, it's a mostly sunny day in store for today, high 98. That's the nation's weather. I'm AccuWeather.com meteorologist LaTroy Thornton.
2: 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Today begins day 5 of the deliberations in the Lindsey Clancy murder trial in Massachusetts. And while a jury says it can't agree on a verdict, they were sent back by the judge to find consensus. Correspondent Ed Donahue reports.
12: Judge William Sullivan received a message from the jury.
13: After many hours of deliberation, we are unable to come to a unanimous decision.
12: The jury must decide whether to hold Clancy criminally responsible for killing her three young children in 2023.
13: I brought you back out because I know that this was a long trial. All right. I know there were over 80 witnesses. There were over 300 exhibits.
12: The judge's message to the jury, don't stop deliberating.
13: Keep in mind the instructions I gave you, reviewing the evidence, and I'd ask you to resume your deliberations at this time.
12: Clancy, a labor and delivery nurse, admits to killing her children, but claims postpartum psychosis was the reason. Prosecutors argue Clancy knew what she was doing. A conviction could mean life in prison. An acquittal might lead to confinement in a mental health facility. I'm Ed Donahue.
2: More is being learned about the knife-wielding woman who killed one and lunged at police officers before she was shot and killed. Correspondent Julie Walker reports that woman, randomly stabbed to death in New York City's Times Square, was a bank vice president who had just returned from work from her maternity leave.
14: New York's Times Square was packed with people Monday when police say 49-year-old Pamela Cisneros went on an apparent random stabbing spree. Within seconds, a 69-year-old man who just came out the subway was stabbed. Then a 32-year-old woman was stabbed. She died. NYPD Commissioner Jessica Tisch says police caught up to Cisneros, still armed, waving two knives.
15: The officers engaged the woman in dialogue for 4 minutes and gave her numerous commands to drop the knives, which she refused. During the encounter, she told the officers, quote, "I'm not dropping anything. I would rather kill."
14: The commissioner says tasers were ineffective. Social media video caught the scene. Police shot and killed her as she advanced. The commissioner also says Cisneros had a documented history of mental illness. Julie Walker, New York.
2: 19 after. Industries set to see the fastest decline in the coming years when America in the Morning continues after these messages.
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0: Welcome back, 21 After. This is America in the Morning. You've no doubt contemplated occupations would be impacted by the growth of AI. The Hill has published a Labor Department prediction that'll see the fastest declines in employment through 2035. Declining occupations will include word processors and typists, telephone operators, data entry keyers, foundry, mold, and core makers. As of 2025, more than 3.1 million people are employed as cashiers. By 2035, the Labor Department estimates that tally will be around 2.9 million, a decline of more than 200,000. Office clerks, customer service representatives, bookkeeping, accounting, and auditing clerks, tellers, supervisors of retail workers, and more. The Labor Department adds that it cannot account for the inherent uncertainty of predicting long-term changes in the labor market, but has issued a startling report. And on Wall Street, stocks slumped again Tuesday as the escalation of tensions in the Persian Gulf drove up oil prices, and rising bond yields are threatening to push up borrowing costs. Global bond yields hit their highest level in decades over concerns about inflation, which is still not cooling down, the U.S. debt burden, and central banks, which may now be forced to raise interest rates with the economy in flux. The news caused triple-digit losses for both the Dow and the Nasdaq. Damian Troisi has a recap.
1: I'm Damian Troisi, and this is the AP Markets Report. Stocks fell broadly on Wall Street Tuesday as U.S. military strikes on Iran sent oil prices higher. The S&P 500 index fell 0.7%. The Dow fell 419 points, or 0.8%. The Nasdaq Composite fell 1%. Technology stocks, including Microsoft and Nvidia, were among the heaviest weights on the market. Oil prices continued climbing over uncertainty about the ongoing U.S. war with Iran. Bond yields gained ground. Worries about stubborn inflation and rising government debt have been pushing bond yields higher. That tends to weigh down other investments, including stocks. Markets in Europe were mostly lower. Damian Troisi, New York.
0: 24 After. Drunk driving, the charge for a former NFL star. That and more when America in the Morning continues after these messages.

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5: It's 26 after. America in the Morning continues. Senator Ed Markey has fended off a challenge from Congressman Seth Moulton in the Massachusetts Democrat primary for Senate. Moulton, a 47-year-old who served in the House for 6 terms, lodged a generational change campaign against the 80-year-old Markey, who has spent most of his life on Capitol Hill, serving 40 years in the House, and now seeking his 3rd 6-year term in the Senate, and won his race against Moulton by a landslide. The primary was one of several this cycle in which younger challengers have targeted longtime Democrat lawmakers. Markey will now face Republican John Deaton, who ran unopposed in the Massachusetts GOP Senate primary. Shifting gears, a former football quarterback turned TV broadcaster has pleaded no contest after his arrest for drunk driving. Correspondent Jennifer King has the latest on former Dallas Cowboys star and CBS TV analyst Tony Romo.
6: Former Cowboys quarterback Tony Romo has pleaded no contest to operating a vehicle while intoxicated. He was arrested by a deputy in Milwaukee, Wisconsin on July 23rd after a traffic stop.
7: Did I pass this test?
8: You turn around.
7: No, I didn't. Can I use my phone real quick? Because there's a plane taking off.
8: You're under arrest.
6: In a statement on Instagram, Romo apologized for his actions. He said multiple back injuries during his playing career led to a dependence on pain medication, and his efforts to kick those medications led to an over-reliance on alcohol. The Milwaukee court dismissed citations for unsafe passing, having an open bottle of alcohol, and his refusal to take a test for intoxication. Romo lost his driving privileges for 6 months, will then have breathalyzer locks on his vehicles for at least 1 year, and he'll have to compete in alcohol assessment program. Romo has been placed on leave from his job as the lead NFL analyst for CBS Sports. I'm Jennifer King.
5: America in the Morning for Wednesday, September 2nd, 2026 is produced by Jeff McKay. I'm John Trout. This is Westwood One.
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5: This is America in the Morning from Westwood One. Coming up this half hour,
19: the attacks against one Senate candidate are getting personal.
20: There is something about Abdul El-Sayed that is very, very evil.
19: I'm Joan Jones.
21: Police Corporal Sean Farrell is now charged in the August 23rd death of 22-year-old college student Glenwood Peischer. I'm Lisa Dwyer.
22: Mixed reaction from Big Tech on President Trump's name change of Lake Ontario. I'm Clayton Neville.
23: The Labor Department says U.S. job openings rose slightly to 7.3 million in July. Marcela Sanchez, Washington.
24: A slate of familiar faces will be running the new season of Dancing with the Stars. I'm Kevin Carr.
5: Back after these messages.
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7: Welcome back. You're with America in the Morning. Edward continues to wind down with the latest on the storm. AccuWeather.com meteorologist LaTroy Thornton.
8: After making landfall near the Texas-Louisiana border as a tropical storm on Tuesday, Edward will continue to bring heavy rain into southeast Texas through the day today. Even though the storm is likely to bring some areas of flash flooding near its center, the tropical downpours will also be rather beneficial for those parts of southeast Texas that have been facing drought in recent days and months. Some occasional stronger wind gusts are still expected as well, but AccuWeather tropical experts say that overall, the main impact left with this storm will be the rainfall, as Edward is expected to lose organization completely later tonight. Showers and storms may even extend into Louisiana at times, mainly coastal zones, with at least a stray afternoon thunderstorm still around from central and southern Mississippi and Alabama into the Florida Panhandle. Afternoon storms may become a bit more numerous across the Florida Peninsula, though, and some of them may bring intense downpours as well. Otherwise, showers and some potentially heavy thunderstorms return to portions of the northeast today as waves of energy continue to pivot around high pressure that is centered over the interior southeast. This means another round of severe weather risk today and into tonight, with places from southern lower Michigan and northern Ohio through all but eastern New York State, as well as Pennsylvania, much of New Jersey and Delaware, and areas near the nation's capital in line for storms that may bring damaging wind gusts, flash flooding, perhaps even some tornadoes. Elsewhere in the nation, monsoon thunderstorms favor areas from the Four Corners region into Wyoming and southeastern Montana. A storm pushing into the Pacific Northwest brings what looks to be an extended steady rain event to mainly coastal Washington and Oregon, but showers do extend eastward into northern Idaho and central Montana, perhaps even as far to the south as far northern California for today. I'm AccuWeather.com meteorologist LaTroy Thornton.
7: 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A government whistleblower says the Postal Service effort to comply with President Trump's mail balloting executive order is rushed and sloppy, and that's raising red flags both for states, which heavily rely on mail-in voting, and in Congress. Washington correspondent Sagar Magani reports that California Congressman Ted Lieu says the White House has an agenda with mail-in ballots, while House Speaker Mike Johnson says the Postal Service is simply doing its job.
9: The Trump administration is going to try to suppress your vote. They're going to put obstacles in front of you. Find a way around it. If you don't get a mail-in ballot, go vote in person. Make sure you vote early. If you discover you're not registered to vote, well, go register to vote. You can go check right now if you're registered to vote. Make sure that you go vote. That's the best way to stick it to the administration that's trying to keep you from voting.
10: I mean, the idea that they should be involved to make sure that there are valid votes being mailed and registered and cast should not be a controversial notion. But every time there's a move to try to do this, Democrats throw a fit or file a lawsuit. I mean, you should ask yourself, what about the motivation? If you don't want a free and fair election, you should be questioned.
0: A U.S. Postal Service whistleblower says the agency's work to comply with President Trump's mail ballot order is rushed and sloppy.
11: Well, there is. North Carolina is great. It's a great place. I won it all three times. They do some mail-in ballots. But basically, they ruled on the legitimacy and the way we want to make them legitimate. And it was a great ruling for the Republican.
0: The whistleblower statement released by Democratic Senator Richard Blumenthal contends the Postal Service is set to launch an error-riddled computerized system that could lead to huge numbers of mail ballots being rejected. Blumenthal says it's designed to disenfranchise millions of Americans before the midterm elections. The system's part of the president's executive order limiting mail voting. A federal judge has temporarily blocked it, and the order may ultimately be back before the Supreme Court. Sagar Meghani, Washington.
7: Vice President J.D. Vance is turning up the heat on Michigan Democrat Senate candidate Abdul El Sayed, while also making a direct appeal to Jewish Republicans concerned about anti-Semitism and the future of the U.S.-Israel relationship. Details from correspondent Joan Jones.
12: J.D. Vance took aim at El Sayed, who in the spring said, hurt people, when speaking about an incident in which a Muslim man rammed a truck jammed with jugs of gasoline and fireworks into a Detroit synagogue and then opened fire, injuring a security guard. Eventually, that attacker turned the gun on himself.
13: What I see is a man who has sympathy and compassion for people who share his religion, but have nothing for people who don't. A person who will apologize for a murderer so long as he looks the right way, but will not understand the plight of an innocent child if that person has the wrong faith.
12: Just last weekend, El Sayed offered an apology for his comments.
14: To anybody who feels like my comments might have been hurtful, I'm really sorry. That was not my intention. We condemned that terrorist attack. We condemned it outright. What I was trying to do is offer context for why it happened, but it wasn't the time for context, and you don't ever want to trample somebody's pain.
12: Then there was the dust-up over El Sayed's comments about J.D. Vance's wife on a podcast.
15: What do you think is going through Usha's head when he talks? She's like, damn, I have to sleep with him. I guess she's pregnant, so I guess something's happening, but like...
13: Whatever you want to talk about, Abdul, keep my wife's name the hell out of your mouth because she's way out of your league.
12: The increasingly personal fight is unfolding in one of the country's most closely watched Senate races. El Sayed narrowly won his primary and could become the first Muslim elected to the U.S. Senate. Republican Mike Rogers is trying to hold that seat for the GOP following the retirement of Democrat Senator Gary Peters. With the midterms approaching, Vance's attacks signal that El Sayed's comments on Israel, anti-Semitism, religion, and national identity are likely to remain major issues in the Michigan campaign. For America in the Morning, I'm Joan Jones.
7: A Pennsylvania police officer is now charged with voluntary manslaughter in the killing of a college student who went to the wrong house and reportedly was complying with police orders. Correspondent Lisa Dwyer reports.
16: Montgomery County District Attorney Kevin Steele announced that Upper Potts Grove Police Corporal Sean Farrell is now charged in the August 23rd death of 22-year-old college student Glenwood Peischer, who had tried to enter the wrong house after a birthday party.
17: At the time of these two fatal shots were fired, Mr. Fisher had his hands up. He had no weapon. He did not charge the officer or act aggressively in any way. He was not a threat to the homeowners who were inside their residence. He was apparently inebriated, but was complying with police orders to put his hands up when he was fatally shot.
16: Still showed a photo from the officer's body cam that clearly showed that Peischer had his hands up as Officer Farrell shouts, "Stop or I'll..."
17: Corporal Farrell then yells, "Stop or I'll..." And before finishing the statement, Corporal Farrell fires his handgun twice, striking Mr. Fisher twice in the chest, killing him. He was not trying to escape, and he did not commit a forcible felony. This is not a legal use of lethal force under Pennsylvania law.
16: Still says that Officer Farrell had less than lethal options and did not need to resort to shooting Peischer.
17: Did what we believe is committed the crime of voluntary manslaughter because it was unreasonable for him to do that under the circumstances.
16: Sound courtesy WPVI. I'm Lisa Dwyer.
7: It's 17 till. Among the stories we're covering next, Lake America, the latest from Nepal, and the new boss at Apple. When America in the Morning returns after these messages.
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7: Fifteen till now. Welcome back. You're with America in the Morning. The tech world is adjusting and users reacting to President Trump's name change of one of the Great Lakes. Correspondent Clayton Neville reports.
25: The president signed an executive order last week changing the name of Lake Ontario to Lake America.
26: So now we have a lake, and now we have a gulf. Because we have the Gulf of America, and now we have Lake America without the of.
25: Apple Maps changed the name of Lake Ontario to Lake America on its platform on Tuesday, joining Google Maps in making the change. The U.S. Interior Secretary was told by the president to update the geographic names information system within 30 days to reflect the change, but there is still some reaction to push back on the name change. MapQuest rose to the number one spot on Apple's App Store after refusing to label the lake Lake America. I'm Clayton Neville.
7: Rescue efforts ramp up as the death toll has risen above 1,000 from the Nepal-China floods and landslide, and still dozens of Americans remain unaccounted for. Correspondent Charles de Ledesma reports.
27: Rescue teams with search dogs are combing through mud, rocks and debris in Nepal and China, looking for thousands of people still missing after catastrophic flooding tore through communities across the Himalayas, leaving more than 1,000 people dead. Nepal Army personnel and rescuers jump out of helicopters and search with torches inside a tunnel at Rasulwag Adi Hydropower Project for survivors. In south-central Nepal's Sichuan district, authorities on Sunday said they were carrying out temporary burials of unidentified bodies in trenches dug in a forested area as concerns for health risks mount. Authorities say the burials are being carried out in line with internationally accepted disaster management protocols, including those of the International Committee of the Red Cross. I'm Charles de Ledesma.
7: A shocking report from the Middle East as UN inspectors confirm evidence that Syria was quietly building secret nuclear facilities under ousted President Bashar al-Assad. Correspondent Jennifer King explains.
1: Inspectors

0: But the UN's nuclear watchdog have found more evidence that Syria was indeed constructing a nuclear reactor during the Assad regime and failed to report nuclear material and facilities. That's according to a confidential report by the International Atomic Energy Agency. Israel bombed a site in Deir al-Zor in 2007 amid reports that North Korea was helping build a facility there. In 2024, uranium particles were detected in the ruins. Monitors invited in by the new government observed excavations where evidence has been uncovered of a cooling infrastructure consistent with a reactor. At a new site, they found 73 tons of uranium and fuel rods with cladding. The IAEA says the nuclear material is currently subject to agency containment and surveillance measures. I'm Jennifer King.
1: Apple has changed chief executives, first time in 15 years. Meet the new boss, same as the old boss. From the new old tech guy, Chuck Palm, with the story.
2: Apple has a new CEO, and for the first time in 15 years. The man who got the job isn't a marketing guy or even a finance guy. He's the engineer that builds the hardware. His name is John Ternus, and he's been at Apple since 2001. He ran the teams behind the iPhone and the Mac. Former top dog Tim Cook isn't gone. He just moved up to an executive chairman position, and Bloomberg reports that he's keeping two jobs for himself. The relationship with President Trump and the relationship with the Chinese government, which tells you about how hard those two jobs really are. This is not new. Cook took over in 2011, 2 months before Steve Jobs died. That's when plenty of doomsayers were saying that Apple was finished without its founder. It then became the most valuable company on Earth instead. What might be new is the timing. Ternus inherits a company that has spent their entire summer raising prices on the Mac, on the iPad, Apple TV, and Apple Music, but not on the iPhone. And 1 week from today, he walks onto a stage without Cook and tries to sell you a folding one. Apple ran 15 years on operations and supply chains, and the new guy is a hardware engineer. So does this signal a shift for Apple or just a change of the signature line? Follow the new old tech guy on X, at Chuck Palm.
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3: Another win for those red-hot Phillies. They flattened the Diamondbacks 7-1 for their sixth in a row. Bryce Harper reached base five times. White Sox whipped the Astros 5-1, while the Rangers beat the A's 8-5 to move within a game of Houston at the top of the AL West. Brandon Nimmo had four hits and five RBI. Mariners snapped a five-game skid with a 9-6 win over the Red Sox. Lazaro Montez walked, singled, and homered in his big league debut. Well done, Meat. Another player benefiting from the expanded September rosters, Yohandy Morales had three hits and went deep in his first game in the show to help the Nationals bounce the Braves 9-5. T.J. Rumfield's tie-breaking two-run shot in the seventh lifted the Rockies over the Orioles 4-2. Colorado had lost five in a row and 10 straight at home. Back-to-back jacks in the first inning by Spencer Jones and Jazz Chisholm Jr. boosted the Yankees past the Angels 7-3, but halo hopes are high. Artie Moreno is selling the club to Stan Kroenke, who already owns the L.A. Rams, the Denver Nuggets, the Colorado Avalanche, Premier League champion Arsenal, and a lemonade stand just off I-95 in Miami. That's where he gets the big money. Cardinals hit five homers in a 13-8 victory over the Dodgers. They're getting ready for football season in Pittsburgh. The Pirates got by the Giants 13-12. Twins hung a 10 spot in the sixth and trounced the Tigers 15-2. Ryan Jeffers and Royce Lewis each with a three-run blast.
4: Wow, that's the word. You're just like, wow, okay, another hit, another hit, another hit.
3: Brewers powered past the Cubs, red shaded the Padres, Rays dropped the Mets, Marlins doubled up the Royals, and the Guardians got 13 strikeouts from Gavin Williams and battered the Blue Jays. At the U.S. Open last night, a close call for number one Alexander Zverev. He had to battle back from down 2-1 to get past Italy's Lorenzo Sonego in 5 sets. Straight set wins for Americans Taylor Fritz and Coco Gauff. That's Wednesday Sports.
1: Thank you, Robert. 7-till. Job openings in the U.S. improve. Hiring did not. The new Labor Department report when America in the Morning continues after these messages.
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1: It's 5 till. America in the Morning continues. Job openings in the United States improved for the latest report from the month of July, but hiring did not. Correspondent Marcela Sanchez explains the Labor Department's July job openings report.
12: The Labor Department says U.S. job openings rose slightly to 7.3 million in July, a sign the labor market remains sturdy despite higher costs that are squeezing household budgets. The department's job openings and labor turnover survey also showed that layoffs fell, but so did the number of people quitting their jobs. The unemployment rate remains at a low 4.1%, and the number of people signing up for unemployment benefits has come in low week after week. The Labor Department will release its August hiring and unemployment numbers on Friday. Marcela Sanchez, Washington.
1: President Trump has announced he'll be nominating Hung Cao to serve as Secretary of the Navy. The president called Cao a warrior in a post on Truth Social and urged the Senate to quickly confirm him. Cao's a retired Navy captain and combat veteran who served as acting Navy Secretary since April when Defense Secretary Pete Hegseth ousted the then Navy Secretary John Phelan. Cao had unsuccessfully run for the House of Representatives in 2022 and the Senate in 2024. The announcement comes one day after the president accepted the resignation of Army Secretary Dan Driscoll. Well, September is the month we begin to prepare for the fall TV season and also the time when we find out who will be competing in this new season of Dancing with the Stars. Entertainment reporter Kevin Carr is following the story.
13: The 35th season of Dancing with the Stars is taking steps forward. On Tuesday, Good Morning America announced Carrie Ann Inaba, Derek Hough, and Bruno Tonioli will return as the panel of judges for the wildly popular ballroom dance series. Tonioli said what makes the show work is its fans.
14: This show is cross-generational. I have grandmother, daughter, the child, and each one of them has been touched, inspired by our show, and it was humbling.
13: Inaba and Tonioli have been judges since the series began in 2005. Derek Hough has been on the show for 15 years, first as a professional dancer and now as a judge. He remained extremely excited about returning for the 35th season.
15: It's going to be an incredible season. I cannot wait. Truly, this is just magic in a bottle, and it continues to create magic every single season. So here we go.
13: Two other familiar faces are returning. Julianne Hough and Alfonso Ribeiro will remain the hosts. Ribeiro said casting director Deanna Katz has the magic to keep the show fresh.
16: Really the magic, I think, that this show, at least in terms of the pros and celebrities, is she knows exactly how to pair them up.
13: The lineup of celebrity contestants

0: and professional dancers will be announced later today on Good Morning America. The 35th season of Dancing with the Stars premieres on ABC and Disney Plus on September 15th. I'm Kevin Carr.
1: America in the Morning for Wednesday, September 2nd, 2026 is produced by Jeff McKay. I'm John Trout. 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
1: CENTCOM releasing videos of attacks it says were meant to target Revolutionary Guard locations.
2: Iran claims the U.S. is striking civilian areas, including a wedding. Video posted by Iranian state media claims to show the aftermath of U.S. military attacks on a wedding ceremony in Kohistak, Sirik County. The Pentagon responding, "We're aware of the reports. The U.S. military never targets civilians."
1: ABC's Dave Packer. The USS Abraham Lincoln aircraft carrier has docked at a port in eastern Thailand, where the 5,000 service members on board will step on dry land for the first time in 9 months. The Lincoln deployment spending a record 250 days at sea. We're learning a little more about the Army's top civilian leader, Secretary Dan Driscoll, who turned in his resignation this week. ABC senior Pentagon reporter Louis Martinez.
3: There have been tensions going on for quite some time with Defense Secretary Pete Hegseth. As we've seen, Hegseth has intervened in the promotions of certain senior officers to the general officer level. Some of those promotions were stopped. We've also seen Hegseth be highly involved in the Army's senior ranks because he fired the Army's top general, General Randy George, back in April.
1: Driscoll also trying to incorporate more drone technology into the Army, something Hegseth is said not to have liked. In Nepal, officials have confirmed 1,100 people died in catastrophic flooding and that more than 3,900 are still missing, among them 75 Americans who are unaccounted for. A judge in Utah ordering Tyler Robinson to stand trial for the killing of Charlie Kirk.
4: Nothing in this order constitutes a final determination of defendant's guilt or witness credibility. Defendant remains presumed innocent, and the state bears the burden at trial of proving each charge offense beyond a reasonable doubt.
1: No trial date has yet been set. 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
9: A lawsuit has been filed that looks to block the school tax cap question on the November ballot. State officials say an independent review of the Sununu Youth Services Center is underway, and a Manchester man could face decades in prison for robbing a local bank last year. Good morning, I'm Tom Novak. A lawsuit has been filed against ballot questions that would allow voters to decide if they want to put a tax cap on how much revenue goes to schools. According to court documents, the suit filed Monday in Merrimack Superior Court by David Bates of Warner, a former school budget committee member, and Kelly Weiser, a member of the Compton School Board, alleges that the ballot questions are confusing for voters and are structured in a way that violates the state constitution. The suit comes after lawmakers earlier this year passed legislation to put local property tax caps on ballots in every community in the state, both in the 2026 election and in 2028. Meanwhile, supporters claim the questions will allow a larger number of voters to have a say in local spending. Officials from the Department of Health and Human Services say they're working with the Justice Resource Institute to conduct a full assessment of the Sununu Youth Service Center and recommend changes. Officials say the full assessment of the facility is underway and that they chose JRI because the group specializes in youth in trauma-informed care and juvenile justice and will analyze things like educational programming, health and safety, and staff recruitment and retention. The review comes as DHHS Commissioner Lori Weaver goes before the Executive Council later today to ask for a 5% wage increase for staff. The increase would affect 80 youth counselors and social worker positions.

0: at the facility and other positions in DCYF. The increase is only temporary, however, lasting through June 30th of 2027. A Manchester man is facing up to 20 years in prison after pleading guilty to robbing a bank last year. According to prosecutors, last December, Michael Cody walked into the TD Bank on Franklin Street, told the teller he had a weapon, and left with an envelope containing $600 in cash and a GPS tracker. Following the robbery, police say Cody was found at a nearby convenience store minutes later. In sports, the Red Sox fell to the Seattle Mariners last night 9-6. Two teams wrap up the three-game series this afternoon at 4:10. I'm Tom Novak for WFEA News.
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2: Roads are in good shape so far. Very light volume on all the major highways. 93 is an easy ride from Concord all the way down to the New Hampshire-Massachusetts state line. 293 is in good shape. The Everett Turnpike, not seeing any delays at the Bedford tolls. If you're traveling towards the seacoast, that's okay. And heading into Massachusetts, 93 southbound, just slight delays now in Andover. Your forecast, cloudy with some showers today, high 73 degrees. Overcast this evening and overnight, showers and a thunderstorm possible, low 59. Showers to start tomorrow, then a mix of sun and clouds, humid, high 76. I'm Marga at AM 1370 and 99.9 WFEA.
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3: That is why this fraud fight is important. It isn't about the money. Real Americans are hurt.
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5: It's like a golden thread going through all of the services.
6: Good morning to you. Jeff Chittister with you. I don't really talk that much inside baseball, generally speaking, when we talk about Manchester Media Group. But I have a bone to pick with Marga. She comes in here and uses our studio, which is, we enjoy that, and we enjoy Marga greatly, but she puts the microphone down so low. I'm not going to say why she puts it down so low, but once again, I have to readjust the microphone, but we love Marga. Hey, listen, your top five stories that are going to follow today. I'm Jeff Chittister. This is WFEA's The Morning Update. We're just right around the corner from the primaries. I know you're exhausted. I think we had a guest on last week that was like, people were saying, you know, oh, the primaries are just a little over a week. I can't believe it came up on us so fast. And then other people were going, oh, 18 months. 18 months we've been talking about the primary. And guess what? After the primary and after the general election, you know what we're going to be talking about next, right? The presidential. Because right after the general election, they've already started to come sniffing around in New Hampshire, and I say they, I mean not the wild creature in Lebanon, but they're already starting to sniff around, but they're not telling us that they're running for president. But after the general election, after all that stuff is done, and then shortly after the new Congress convenes, we'll start seeing more and more. We'll maybe get some early announcements once again to see how that goes. And then, of course, Republicans will be somewhat standoffish until some kind of signal comes from the president. Because as I've said over and over again, and I get a lot of flack for this, that, you know, the president's close to being in that time period that we considered a lame duck administration. And once again, lame duck is not a negative term. It is a reflection of, at some point, no matter what you try to do, especially if he loses one or even both houses of Congress, there's not much he's going to be able to do at that point. What kind of legislation will emerge from there? He can be the veto pen, and that's about it. But he moves into that lame duck period. But he doesn't want to say that. His administration doesn't want to say that, and many spokespeople don't want to say that because lame duck is an indicator that, well, not much is going to get done. We've seen this before with presidents, that members of both parties tend to be somewhat resistant or reflective of legislation or actions because they know that the president's going to be gone in a short period of time. So he'll move into that phase. So we'll start seeing presidential candidates across the board as well. Hey, top news stories that you're going to be following today. Lindsey Clancy jury will return for more deliberation today. We'll talk a little bit about that. But yesterday, some breaking news. More focus on two New Hampshire parents who filed a lawsuit to stop a ballot vote on tax caps. New Hampshire DHHS to conduct an independent review of the Sununu Youth Center. We'll talk a little bit about that during this hour as well. Flock cameras have a new focus, not only in New Hampshire, but across the country. Many people who are enacting bills across the country are actually looking at New Hampshire. And an unidentified creature is on a rampage in a New Hampshire town. It's not a politician. I'm going to start there and talk a little bit about that. It never ceases to amaze me, once again, what ends up making, you know, some people are going to like, oh, Jeff, do you really want to start with that story and talk about, you know, whatever this creature is? Well, here's the funny thing. Yesterday, I had it on my tablet as a story I wanted to talk about, as just a kind of like a side story. And Tom's going to chime in here in a little bit. I just want to think about it as a side story. But I can't help but be reflective of the fact that my friends across the country who still watch the only television station here in New Hampshire, WMUR, to kind of find out what's going on with their old home turf. Even though they've moved away, they like to keep in touch. They still come back up here. And they're like, Jeff, lead story. Suspected gray wolf attack in Lebanon parking lot prompts public warning. Now, we're not even sure if it's a gray wolf. It could be, they think it might be a fisher cat. Could be a fox. Could be a fox. Not a wolf. I'm sorry. It's a fox. I meant to say fox. And now I'm screwing up my species. Could be a squirrel. That's a really large squirrel, by the way. So that thing's
0: the size of that. If you see the video.
6: Oh, yeah.
0: If that's a squirrel, that's like the alpha squirrel of the bunch.
6: Post that up on our social media. Let's get that up on there so people can see this attack, because there's a few things I want to talk about with this attack. One, once again, it's the lead story. It was the lead story. And as I said, it's not that we're a joke here in New Hampshire. We do some very serious news. We have some very serious stories. When the presidential, certainly primary starts, we get a lot of focus for that. But inevitably, almost to a story sometimes, I would say 3 out of 5 nights, this tends to be the lead story. We got bears going through neighborhoods and taking down bird feeders. Cautionary tale there. But, you know, this one is interesting in a couple things. And when you guys see the video, you understand what I mean. So really quick, reading from the Valley News, public officials are asking people who visit the area that this is going on. Of course, the whole Lebanon area, we're finding out there were more incidents as well, to be on the lookout for wildlife behavior unusual after a suspected gray fox attacked a man in a parking lot on Sunday afternoon. The New Hampshire Fish and Game Conservation Officer Eric Brown said a man was loading items into his vehicle, a parking lot off of Lafayette Street near the tennis court, around noon when the attack happened. The fox just came up behind him and grabbed a hold of his shoe or pant leg, and he kicked it off. It didn't initially run away, and finally kicked it, and it ran off. Now, so a couple things here. So when you see the video, you're gonna know where I'm gonna go.
0: It's up on our Facebook page.
6: There we go. So let's do a forensic conversation on this, Tom, and you can join in when you think it's necessary. First thing is that the guy's got a U-Haul van. He doesn't see this creature come out of nowhere, right? And this creature clearly was determined to do something. Now, as a former law enforcement official, and I don't have to be a former law enforcement official to know what I'm gonna say next. Look, that's not regular behavior. For an animal to suddenly come out of nowhere, I mean, even the more aggressive alpha predators within New Hampshire don't typically act like that, especially in daylight, right? So right out of the gate, we're already a little concerned about why would this animal. And so the driver was completely unaware of the situation. Why would he be aware? Nobody looks down to think that an animal is going to attack him. And of course, he kicks this animal. It looked like the bite already happened at that point. So he kicks this animal. But here's the next thing. You'll see in the video, he doesn't know where the animal went, so he starts looking for it. All right, guys, first thing, randomly wildlife animal attacks you, don't start looking for it. In fact, withdraw from the area as much as you can, keep your back to the direction you're going, and keep your face and eyes in the direction the attack happened so you can figure out if this animal's still there. Did you see that part where he decided to start walking around the truck and see where the animal was?
0: This just has the makings of one of those. Remember those bad specials on Fox?
6: Oh yeah,
0: when animals attack.
6: Yeah, exactly.
0: This feels like this would be the headliner that they would work their way up to. And coming up, we've got the most vicious animal in woods in a parking lot of Lebanon, New Hampshire.
6: Exactly, and the thing is that on the camera, it looks pretty small. So once again, there's the other thing to be cautious about, people. I'm telling you right now, it doesn't matter the size of the animal. If it is actually going through distemper or rabies, they're vicious. All right. But even, look, I don't know if you've ever been clawed by a house cat. It hurts. All right. So animals, when they decide they're going to attack, they may lose in the end, but they can do some damage. So he decides to look at it. And then at another point, he finds it. And what does this animal do? Attack him again. All right. Well, you go looking and it'll find you. And he kicks it. And at this point, his girlfriend comes into the view of the camera. And he kicks it kind of in her direction. So I'm like, once again, if you're going to kick it,
0: that's
6: going to
0: be a fun ride home. Why'd you kick that thing at me?
6: Well, it is silly. Now, this is a serious conversation.
0: Are you going to protect me?
6: Yeah. That doesn't work that way. You're on your own. That's the new society we have. The cave.
0: Love you, honey. Survival of the fittest.
6: Absolutely.
0: Bye.
6: Cavemans don't exist anymore. We don't want cavemen. So guess what, cavewoman? Figure it out. But the other interesting factor of this is that, once again, ladies and gentlemen, numerous attacks. So clearly we have an animal that we're having difficulty finding out what species it is in Lebanon running around. And I will tell you that, you know, unfortunately, if you were clawed or bit by an animal that was not captured, you're going to have to go through some serious examinations, and potentially they'll look at distemper or rabies. Now, the difference, of course, I don't know the difference. I do know that as a former law enforcement officer, I've had to shoot animals we knew they either had distemper or rabies. Now, the distemper is, once again, I guess a little bit easier to deal with if you are bit. Rabies is not what you want to get bit. But if you don't have the animal, you don't know what you have. And so that means you have to go through the precautionary treatment for the most extreme that might be in there. It's not an easy diagnosis, and it is pretty painful. The other thing is that I do want to, you know, not that we have a lot of listeners in Lebanon, but we do have a lot of listeners traveling to and from Lebanon. Look, if you find an animal that's dead and it's gray, and it could be a fox or a fisher cat or apparently a mutant squirrel, let law enforcement know. Don't just say, okay, what's dead? No, let them know. But they're going to want this animal.
0: Let the villagers know the monster is dead.
6: Exactly. I don't care what. Don't touch it. You know, back away, because it could be faking.
0: You know what it is? It's probably the it's migrated down from Canada. It's probably that Canadian
6: lynx.
0: No. The Wendigo, that monster had like the werewolf trait, where it would bite its victim, and then the next victim would become the next Wendigo.
6: Oh, so that's not
0: so.
6: What
0: but
6: not
0: this
6: need.
0: Is like the little one.
6: The little Wendigo. Look, let's not write anything that indicates that this might be an animal that has migrated from Canada, because Trump will get a hold of that, and we don't know where that will go next. But once again, you know,
0: worst animal ever.
6: Worst, right? Well, apparently it was a pretty good animal. Maybe we should cage it up and throw it into Iran. that'll cause some havoc. They won't even know what it is. Okay, we joked a little bit. I joked about the fact that, you know, it was kind of our lead story, and once again, people around the country are like, "Wow, that's the lead story in New Hampshire." And there are other things going on. But of course, once again, these are the kind of stories that people gravitate towards, because they would like to be distracted from really the pressures of the other news stories. Let's be honest about it. The second thing is that as much as we joked about it and everything like that, look, this is serious. I'm being serious now. That, you know, once again, even across the rest of New Hampshire, if you have these kind of attacks, be very careful. Don't do anything that keeps the engagement going. Back away. Make sure you get you notify authorities, and then get medical treatment. The reason why you want to notify authorities, even though you didn't capture the thing, they want to start tracking this. And of course, New Hampshire Fish and Game is now on alert, and they'll probably send some additional troops into the area to make sure they can try to cage this thing or capture this thing. And then last but not least, once again, if you are in these areas, or if you come across certainly a dead animal that seems to match the description of something that we're not sure what it
0: was. First of all, don't touch it.
6: Don't touch it. Back away and let authorities know, because once again, that's valuable information they need, especially for the people, because there were numerous people, not just this incident, there were numerous other incidents that may have been bitten or scratched by this animal. It would certainly help their anxiety and treatment, but also, you know, right now, Lebanon is under siege by one rogue animal that no one can be able to identify.

0: Well, it's probably part of a ploy by Canadian wildlife to gradually take over New England. I mean,
1: yeah.
0: And they're going to start slow and simple in Lebanon, Claremont, you know, where life isn't as busy for, say, the rest of the part of the state.
1: They don't need to send an unidentified gray whatever down here, whatever kind of distemper it has down here, because now is the season we get the Canadian geese, and that's all we need from
0: Canada. You know what we need to
1: wildlife.
0: Do? We just need to, rally some Canadian geese, have them, fight for our cause, pit the Canadian geese against this little...
1: It's not going to happen. Canadian geese will only attack you... when they feel like attacking you. They're just vicious animals. All right, let's go and take a break. We'll come right back. We'll talk about DHS right here on the best news talk radio station in New Hampshire. And that last story proved it. WFEA is the morning update.
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10: 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You know what that means? 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We'll be at the B-Dubs in Concord from 6 to 8 p.m. on Saturday, dishing out prizes from Sam Adams and watching the Red Sox versus Baltimore on the TVs. 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
1: Welcome back to your morning. Jeff Chittister with you as well. If you look at a lot of the new services here in New Hampshire outside of this mystery beast out in Lebanon, there are a lot of other news stories going on, of course, and when

0: we look at this new youth service center, we have to remind everybody, too, when we talk about the focus of the center itself, there are three main focuses. We've had wonderful guests on to talk about each and every one of those focuses. The first thing, when we talk about the youth center, we're talking about the pass incidents that happened, and this is over throughout the 80s and 90s, which certainly the trials have kind of slowed down a little bit. Of course, it is summer, so that there is a delay there of sexual abuse. So that's one element of certainly the Sununu Youth Center story, right? So that's the story that we have covered probably the most. The second element is roughly at the turn of this year, there were some incidents at the Sununu Youth Services Center that drew some attention. You know, once again, disruptive residents, acts of violence, disruption across the board. And so that was something that was a refocus. Now, that those are separate from, as I said, the sexual misconduct that occurred during the 80s, 90s, and early 2000s. And so that second element is more recent. So we're going to talk about that here in a minute. And then the third one, of course, is that the facility itself, the land property itself, is going to be up for transfer. And so there is a conversation in Manchester as to how that is going to go through. Is it a redevelopment project? Is it a selling project? Whatever it might be. So that element is hanging over certainly the youth center as well. So those are the three aspects of this story, and it's a really busy place when you think about all those stories. You know, first I'll touch on WMUR. State officials are working with an independent institution to conduct a full assessment of the Sununu Youth Services Center and recommend changes. The Department of Health and Human Services announced that a full assessment of the facility is underway by an independent group called Justice Resource Institute. Now, I haven't had a chance to look them up, but I will. One thing I will tell you is that, so why do you do an independent study? Well, the first one is that it helps those people who are currently in charge of this facility to walk back a little bit and try to put an independent lens on the conversation, because that way when they come back and make recommendations, and trust me, some of these recommendations are going to have dollar signs attached to them, they can say, but look, an independent resource. The other thing is, I'm not saying that they're trying to walk away from their own culpability of the mismanagement that may have been part of the problem at the Sununu Youth Center, but it is always a probability. So that's certainly something that we think about as well. So let's go and listen to the first audio. Of course, this is from right now DHS Commissioner right here in New Hampshire, Lori Weaver. She talks a little bit about the focus of this investigation. B1.
1: Again, so it was an opportunity to really dig in and say, okay, what can we be doing better here? No matter what I'm doing in the facility, whether I'm a clinician, a medical person, a youth counselor, or a director, anyone that interacts with a kid, it's like a golden thread going through all of the services to make sure that policies are aligned, practices are aligned, and supporting that youth as they
0: certainly go through their custody, not only at this resource center, but potentially other resource centers that come along as well. A point here that needs to be made, too, is that the other thing is that I think the incestuous nature of government, especially state and municipality government, and what I mean by that is that the state of New Hampshire is not immune, nor is any municipality in New Hampshire immune from the fact that they live in a bubble. They live in their world. They live in their hallways, their doorways. And what I mean by that is that oftentimes it is hard to look at things and analyze things if you're within the fog that is creating the situation. And I think that's an important detail here. And that's why a lot of times, like as a former police officer, when critical incidents happened when I was a police officer, they liked the independent nature. They may go to another police department that is completely independent of the police department I belong to and say, would you please look at this for us? Because clearly we're in that relationship that could taint or create biases that would lead us in the wrong direction. So once again, this is an important detail. Of course, the Justice Resource Institute is a youth in trauma-informed care and juvenile justice. Interesting way that they describe themselves. We'll analyze things like educational programming, health, safety, and staff recruitment and retention. Now, we know that they're looking at a potential, at least a temporary pay increase for some of these people. They're having a recruiting problem. And that's another thing I hope that they look at about this problem. Executive Counselor Stephen had a chance to talk about this. He has been very vocal and very involved in this. Of course, it represents his territory, but also he has the background. He has worked in government and worked close to these types of department, actually headed this department. So he understands the nature of this. Let's go ahead and listen to his comments on this, courtesy of WMUR B2.
2: I, as a council, would urge the commissioner to work closely with the legislature as we come into a budget session in January to determine a more long-term comprehensive solution so we don't have to do these temporary increases.
0: Right, and I think that's the bigger question. So we're talking right now about the SUNY Youth Service Center, but there has to be a bigger look. And once again, I don't think that this independent study is actually going to look at that, but there has to be a bigger look at the functionality and the certainly the fog that exists at DHHS to begin with. I think the department needs a whole review. And I think every 4 or 5 years, almost every department that exists in government should have an independent review to see if they're actually adhering to not only policies they directed, but they have defined policies and defined procedures. Because a lot of times we'll go in there and look at the manuals, and the last time anyone addressed any procedural aspect of their responsibility as a department, we see dates of 2009. Let's go ahead and listen to the final part of DHS Weaver on this matter, B3.
1: You know, looking back to what was happening in the spring, and now we're in a different place, but it's baby steps. It's incremental, it's methodical, it's strategic, and that's the direction that we're taking.
0: And there we go. And we'll keep our eye on this, and of course, we'll keep having the guests who come on and look at the three aspects of the conversation related to the SUNY Youth Center. Let's go ahead and take a break. We'll give you some news traffic real quick, and then we'll come right back here on WFEA's The Morning Update.
3: Good morning, I'm Tom Novak. Here's what's happening. The Anheuser-Busch plant in Merrimack has been sold. A man convicted in a 1991 murder in Nashua has been scheduled to go before the state's parole board. And police in Lebanon are trying to determine just what sort of animal is responsible for multiple attacks in the past 36 hours. WFEA News Time, 6:30. Taking a look at sports on your Wednesday morning. Red Sox fell to the Mariners last night, 9-6. Two teams wrap up the three-game series this afternoon. First pitch crosses home plate at 4:10. Cloudy and 61 in the Mill Yard in Manchester at WFEA. More on these stories coming up at the top of the hour right here on 99.9 and AM 1370. I'm Tom Novak for WFEA News.
4: 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I'm Kim Commando. 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One Army battalion is dangling a 4-day pass for anyone who reenlists. 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If your teen suddenly has a lot of homework on November 19th, you know why. And bosses, brace yourself. The Monday after, half your team will have the flu. Historians recall it the Great Thanksgiving Withdrawal. This year, the only thing getting carved is your vacation days. And get more tech news with my free newsletter. 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
2: Light volume on the roads so far this morning. If you're traveling from north of Concord on 93 southbound, you're doing okay through there and down past the Hooksett tolls. Manchester to Salem is less than a 20-minute drive. 293 sees light volume around Manchester as well, and no problems on the Everett Turnpike so far. Looks good through the Bedford tolls. If you're traveling into Massachusetts on Route 3, there is a problem at Route 129 in Billerica. An accident is backing traffic up in that area. Your forecast, cloudy with some showers today, a high 73 degrees. Clouds remain this evening overnight. Showers and thunderstorms possible, low 59. And showers to start tomorrow, then a mix of clouds and sun. Humid, high 76. I'm Marga on AM 1370 and 99.9 WFEA.
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3: Because there isn't one single death that happens at the hands of an illegal that's not 100% preventable.
4: There we go. So there were two major hearings yesterday. This is part of that conversation as well about in the Senate and the House, sanctuary cities and also illegal aliens and the devastation that their presence in our country has created. And of course, the media doesn't want to talk about this. Like I said, a week and a half ago, we talked about a story in which over 3,000 criminals, including violent criminals, were picked up by ICE in the Atlanta area down in Georgia, and not one major network did the story on that. So once again, and I've said it, when they start coming into this state to cover the primary, anytime they put a microphone in front of my face, I'm going to say you guys aren't trusted because of this. PBS covered the hearing a little bit, but they covered it from a perspective of the left. They played more audio from those Democratic socialists who are opposed to having a conversation about the devastation that sanctuary jurisdictions are causing than actually listening to the victims. And we're going to hear some of the victims here in a minute. DHS Secretary bashes New York leadership after announcing thousands of arrests in a sweeping operation. Yesterday, they had a press conference. And during this press conference, they announced that they took 2,100 people off the streets of New York that had been released by the law enforcement entities because of what the government of New York has brought down as an edict of lack of cooperation with ICE. And these were terrible criminals. Once again, the media... Gone are the days that, you know, we have 60 Minutes or 2020 or any of those doing investigative reporting. I remember when I was a kid and the Pinto was the worst car in the world, the most dangerous car in the world. And 60 Minutes was right out there reporting on it. And yet, once again, as we look at the injuries and deaths that are being caused by, one, illegal truck drivers and also criminals, silence. Literally, I searched this morning.

0: and CBS, NBC, ABC could not bother to put on their anywhere, even hell, bury it somewhere, that 21 criminals who are illegal aliens were arrested, and many of them, because this is the mantra, right? Oh, the worst of the worst. They're not taking worst of the worst off. Over half of them had violent offenses attached to them. Over half of them. The other ones, they're already illegal because of the way that they either stayed or entered this country, but they also have crimes attached to them as well, but they're just probably not as violent. And once again, we have to get into the whole scratching our heads, and do we trust the media and do we trust the government to tell us the truth? Because they actually will have a violent crime and they'll negotiate it down or they'll take it off the books. We found this out last year, how they were either reclassifying or just removing gun charges that illegal aliens had attached to them just to make what? The judicial process easier? I don't know. But we're not getting the truth. Let's go ahead and listen to our first clip. That would be C1.
1: Well, these targeted individuals, it was over 2,100 individuals. These targeted individuals were arrested and put into the state penitentiary, and they were released. 13,000 individuals since January 20th were released after ICE tried to put detainers on them, and they were put them back on the streets. These are child rapists. These are child predators. These are sexual assault individuals. These are individuals that murdered people, that are drug traffickers, gangbangers. And ICE just saying they're only supposed to be in the country to begin with. They were illegal. They had no status.
0: They had no status. And once again, so 13,000 total, right? 2,100 during this sweep of during August. And we can't bother. My colleagues in the media cannot be bothered to tell you these stories. Now, a valedictorian gets stopped by police, has no legal status to be in this country, is arrested. Oh, we heard that story. Child rapist, murderers, assault, identity theft that is ruining elderly people in this country? No, we can't tell you that story because that would be biased. It would taint all the wonderful, great immigrant communities. No, it wouldn't. The immigrant communities don't want these people here either. Period. And it was just frightening to see how it played out. Let's go ahead and listen to C2, please.
1: And I said, hey, we're going to pick them up before you release them out of prison. And because you have a liberal governor in New York, they released them back on the streets. And what's frustrating, if you hear like Marcus Coleman, Delilah's father, who you were playing in your opening, her accident was 100% preventable because there isn't one single death that happens at the hands of an illegal or one single person that's maimed that is at the hand of an illegal that's not 100% preventable.
0: Period. End of story. Line in the sand. That's an absolutely true statement. That even, you know, the people of Keene who want a sanctuary city and are concerned about ICE coming in their neighborhood, they will not admit it, and no one will admit it, that when these illegal aliens, and this is not a condemnation of the entire immigration class, it is not. But when an illegal alien commits a crime, that's a completely preventable crime, had the person never been here or if the jurisdictions just did their jobs. Completely preventable. And that's why the media is not telling you their stories. And that's why Jeff Chittister and WFEA in Manchester, New Hampshire is keeping this story up. We are different in this state. We have not fallen into the cesspool of irresponsibility and uncommon sense like Illinois, New York, California. And the media out there is now they're getting frustrated because they keep denying this story. They keep walking away from the story. They keep saying, if we tell this story, it's not going to help the immigration community. And then they're coming to the realization it's being destructive, both in the immigration community, but in the community as a whole. Let's go and listen to C3, please.
1: But because these Democrats and these liberal policies they had by this flooding our streets with South American prisoners that they just turned across on our borders, we allowed rampant criminal activity. But thank goodness we had President Trump. That's brought down homicides to 126-year low, carjacking to 126, well, not that we had cars 126 years ago, but carjacking down, armed robbery down, burglary down, because President Trump is focused on this.
0: Yeah, what do you do with the blue states? Because they're the states that tend to be the sanctuary cities and states. What do you do with them? Hochul, the governor of New York, is coming back and saying, no, we called ICE. We let them know we were going to release this person, and they didn't pick him up. No, what they did is the person was being processed, was getting ready to walk out the door, and they called ICE and said, hey, just to let you know, we released them. Instead of calling them, and then you've got the concept of federalism where the local municipalities and the states are saying, why should we keep these people any longer than their detainment for the crime they committed in our state or our city, waiting for ICE to come down and pick them up? That's your dime. You know how many millions upon billions of dollars every state is getting from the federal government that helps pay for their correction facilities, that helps train police officers? You took the dime. Now it's time for you to cooperate. And I would remind everybody, constitutionally, it is the responsibility and the purview of the federal delegation and the federal law enforcement entities to enforce immigration law. It's not New York's responsibility. And yet they receive millions upon billions of dollars to help support that entity. And I'm saying it, and I'm going to keep repeating it. It is by the grace of God, and New York can't say this, Illinois can't say this, California can't say this, Colorado can't say it, because they've all had American citizens killed at the hands of an illegal alien because they chose not to take action. How many times are we going to hear it? Had them in custody, let them go. Virginia is another one. Let's go and listen to C4.
1: So literally 20 minutes ago, I was sitting in the Oval Office of the president, and we were having this conversation about how do we withhold funding legally from these sanctuary cities. And I brought up the point again, why are we allowing these sanctuary cities to still get funding from the federal government when it comes to, let's say, their airport, when we're processing immigration through these international airports? Why would we be processing immigration policies and immigrants into our state or into a city that is a sanctuary state or sanctuary city? It doesn't make any sense to me. President Trump is looking for ways. He had other people that was in the Oval Office with me talking about how can we hold federal funding from these sanctuary cities that are refusing to just simply do one thing, uphold the law of the land.
0: Right. And the law of the land is to involve the relationship of the federal government and the federal law enforcement to enforce immigration. And what he's saying there, and I think some people may have missed what he was saying, of not processing those coming from foreign countries into the airports of these cities and towns and states that refuse to cooperate with ICE, he's not suggesting that that we just let them go. He's saying shut it down, which means they cannot come to those airports. That those people traveling into our country who have to go through immigration status and go through the passport check, they would not have an access point in those airports, which means those airports would not be allowed to accept international flights. Completely devastating commerce, completely funneling that air traffic to other airports that are working with ICE, are working with DHS. What would happen to New York's tourism industry if suddenly every major airport in New York, because of their sanctuary policies, no longer could accept international flights? How many millions upon billions of dollars would they lose? And this is what's at stake. And when you don't want to do things by common sense, you have to do things by money. If the common sense factor and the safety factor for your own citizens isn't working, fine. Let's make it a commerce issue. And trust me, shut that down. Let's just take 2 weeks where the federal government sends no money to any sanctuary state or any sanctuary city, allows no international flights to fly into their territories because they don't cooperate with ICE. 2 weeks. Let's just see what happens. Let's go ahead and take a break. We'll come back. We'll finish up some of this conversation, but also give you some trends. We'll do that next right here on WFAA's The Morning Update.
2: 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Sundays are a little different on WFEA. 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
15: Welcome back to your day, September 2nd. It is Wednesday, hump day, 245 days down, 120 days down. Your national holidays or national reflections, you decide how you want to look at it. National Blueberry Popsicle Day. That is, I like blueberries, but can't say that I have a blueberry popsicle. National Live Fearless Day. So Live Fearless Day. Pierce Your Ears Day? Nah, I don't think so. VJ Day? Okay, this was the day that Japan officially surrendered. And, of course, it's World Coconut Day. So, the World Coconut Day. That's what we got. So, those are good, happy days. Across the board, as I said, this day in history, of course, that Japan announced that they were surrendering. Big official thing. Certainly big. Big thing on the USS Missouri on that as well. United States announces the recognition of Estonia, Latvia, and Lithuania as independent nations. That was 1991. Of course, all of these independent nations in the Eastern Bloc came after the wall came down and after really the fall of what was then communist Russia. 2008. Google launches Google Chrome. There we go.

0: So if you want to blame somebody, you can go ahead and blame them as well. Egyptian state TV lifted a ban on veiled news presenters. That was 2012. So now you can wear your veils. So just history across the board, generally speaking. I want to go back to some of this audio while we still have time. And the other thing is that, you know, a Hochul went out there and was very forceful yesterday saying that, you know, they tried to blame ICE for not picking up these people. At the same time, she has city, town, and county sheriffs suing her, the state, for a new law that basically says you as a local municipality cannot work with ICE, that 287G agreement. So that'll go through the court system, and eventually it'll make its way to the Supreme Court. And I'll make the prediction right now, that law will be ruled unconstitutional. We have multiple levels of law enforcement for a reason. We're not Europe, where they have one police force. We're not England, where they have one police force. One police force is the easiest way to ensure fascism, if you want to know the truth. Let's go ahead and listen to basically Mullins once again, the DHS secretary, as he talks about Congress's role in this matter. That would be C5.
1: We have immigration policies that Congress wrote, and I've said this many times, Laura, that I don't pick and choose which law to enforce. I enforce the laws that Congress passed. But Congress and these other liberal politicians, these sanctuary cities and sanctuary states, are the ones that are griping the loudest about the work that my immigration, custom and enforcement agents are doing every day.
0: Right. 2,100 illegal aliens were taken off the streets of New York in 1 month. Of those, half of them had violent criminal convictions or charges. Murderers, rapists, taken off. CBS, ABC, NBC couldn't devote 1 minute to that. Not 1 minute to it. And that, ladies and gentlemen, tells you why, when they give reports and say that nobody trusts President Trump, they trust President Trump more than they trust him, statistically. They don't trust Congress more than they trust the media. The media has lost the respect of the American people. And yet networks like News Nation are climbing in the ratings because why? They go on there and they did this story. They didn't bloviate. They just said, hey, look, 2,100 people were taken off the streets in August. This is what it is. Look, some of them are rapists, some of them are murderers. You decide whether you like it or not. But CBS, ABC, and NBC can't do this story. And the question is, why? Let's go and listen to a witness. Sadly, this mother appeared before Congress yesterday, was disrespected by, you can guess which members. Disrespected her testimony. Her daughter was hit by an illegal alien, and now a young, wonderful woman will live in a wheelchair and have her food blended for the rest of her life. They couldn't do that story, could they? Let's go and listen to C6.
2: Chris has survived, praise God. But survival and recovery are not the same. A year and a half later, this is what survival looks like. Every morning I use a Hoyer lift to raise my adult daughter out of bed because she can't sit up, stand, or get herself up. Chris can't eat, so I blend her food and I feed her through a G-tube in her stomach.
0: 100% preventable. CBS, ABC, NBC could not show that testimony. Could not show it. Why? Let's go ahead and listen to another witness. This father had his 5-year-old daughter hit by another illegal alien who tried to flee the scene, left his daughter there. She's now in a wheelchair. She's now brain damaged. It's insane the policies that some of these sanctuary jurisdictions have gone with. C7, please.
3: I reject your guys' sympathy, to be honest with you. There's no way you guys are sorry. Not one of you guys have ever called me. I've never received anything from anybody over here at all regarding my daughter or my family. Or anything. My daughter doesn't deserve this. She didn't ask for any of this. The people that jumped the fence did, though. They knew exactly what they were doing. They still chose to move forward in that direction. And every day something's happening to somebody. And it is your guys' fault. I hold each and every one of you responsible for it. And I always will.
0: And he was pointing at the Democratic members who, when their time came, didn't interview them, didn't want to hear from them, instead started to talk about how this hearing was attacking honest, hardworking immigrants. No, that's not what the hearing was talking about. The hearing was talking about the devastation of sanctuary policies are having on American families. and they couldn't even look at these witnesses and have any compassion or empathy for them. And the fact that some of them actually are representatives for these witnesses' jurisdictions, and they chose not to reach out to them, talk to them, is part of the problem. CBS, ABC, NBC, why are you not doing these stories? You're as culpable as these politicians who believe sanctuary cities are the empathetic way to handle immigration. We'll take a break. Drew Klein next, right here on WFEA's The Morning Update.

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2: Meantime, Russia appears to be dipping its toe into the conflict.
3: A striking show of support. Russia's Vladimir Putin sitting down with Iran's president. Putin pledging, quote, in this difficult period, we're trying to provide you with the necessary support. We're supplying you with goods that you need.
2: That's ABC's Dave Packer. Oil prices have been up this morning and market futures down amid the renewed tensions. Here's ABC's Elizabeth Schulze.
4: The biggest catalyst in the past 48 hours has been Iran and the concern that as oil prices have spiked again, because we've seen this re-escalation of the Iran war, that that's going to lead to higher inflation, higher prices for longer. And when we have inflation going up in the wrong direction, when you've got higher prices, that's when interest rates go up too. So you're seeing this repricing in the bond market on this assumption that inflation could be higher because oil prices are up again.
2: The death toll in Nepal from catastrophic flooding, more than 1,100 now, 3,900 missing. Tropical storm Edward be bringing rainfall to 2 to 3 inches per hour to places like Beaumont and Port Arthur, Texas. 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
8: The Anheuser-Busch plant in Merrimack has been sold. A man convicted in a 1991 murder in Nashua is scheduled to go before the state's parole board, and police in Lebanon are trying to determine what sort of animal is responsible for multiple attacks in the past 36 hours. Good morning, I'm Tom Novak. The Anheuser-Busch plant in Merrimack has been sold to United Therapeutics. According to documents filed with the Hillsborough County Registry of Deeds, the Maryland-based public benefit corporation has agreed to pay $47.5 million for the former brewery, an expansive 300-acre property on Daniel Webster Highway. Documents also show that the sale includes a 5-year deed restriction where the property shall not be used in whole or in part for the manufacturing of beer, wine, spirits, or other alcoholic beverages. However, the restriction does not include the sale of alcoholic beverages by a restaurant, hotel, or grocery and or convenience store. The man convicted of killing a local businessman during a shooting spree in downtown Nashua back in 1991 is scheduled to appear before the state's parole board later this month. According to court documents, Eduardo Lopez Jr. has a parole hearing scheduled for September 24th at 9 a.m. Lopez reportedly became eligible for parole several years ago after the U.S. Supreme Court ruled that the Eighth Amendment forbids a sentencing scheme that mandates life in prison without the possibility of parole for a juvenile homicide offender identified as 17 or younger. As a result, Lopez was one of 4 defendants statewide who were granted resentencing hearings following that Supreme Court ruling. Lebanon police are trying to determine what sort of animal is responsible for 3 attacks reported in the past 36 hours. At the moment, police have reason to believe it's either a gray fox or a fisher cat, but won't know exactly until they capture it. Meanwhile, folks in that area are being told to stay away from it if it shows up. The cause for concern comes after surveillance video showed an animal about the size of a house cat going after a man near a U-Haul truck in a parking lot. The animal ended up grabbing the man's bag, then attacked his feet before he was able to kick it away. It then scrambled back under the vehicle. In sports, the Red Sox lost to the Mariners last night, 9-6. 2 teams wrap up the series this afternoon at 4:10. I'm Tom Novak.

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1: Now, a look at the roads from the WFEA Traffic Hub.
2: Getting a little busier on the roads now, especially around the Everett Turnpike. If you're coming down through the Bedford tolls, starting to see more volume moving through there. But then you're okay through Merrimack and Nashua. 93 is doing okay from the Hooks at tolls down to Manchester and then through Londonderry, Wyndham, and Salem. If you're headed towards the seacoast on 101, that's okay. And heading into Massachusetts, slow down start on 93 in Andover. And then that earlier accident on Route 3 in Billerica by exit 29 has traffic backed up to exit 30. Causing a lot of congestion in that stretch. Here's your forecast. Cloudy with some showers today, a high 73 degrees, and then more clouds this evening with showers and a thunderstorm possible overnight, low 59. Showers to start tomorrow, then a mix of sun and clouds in the afternoon, humid, high 76. I'm Marga on AM 1370 and 99.9 WFEA.
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3: That is why this fraud fight is important. It isn't about the money. Real Americans are hurt.
4: Because there isn't one single death that happens at the hands of an illegal that's not 100% preventable.
5: It's like a golden thread going through all of the services.
6: Welcome back to your Wednesday. Happy hump day to you as well. Of course, we're always pleased when we get a chance to talk to our good friend over at the Zybot Center for Public Policy, Drew Klein. At the heart of the first part of our interview is AG targets a glaring flaw at the heart of Claremont. The New Hampshire Attorney General on August 14th filed an appeal to the state Supreme Court that could change the way the state funds public education. So it's a great article. We have posted it up online. Hey, but Drew Klein, good morning to you. Before I ask, though, have you got any thought as to what this creature might be in Lebanon?
7: I thought it was Tom Novak. He's known to creep around places. I don't know.
6: No, the creature has too much hair. So, Tom is not happy right now.
7: I saw a clip of the video, and at first I thought this is AI, but it was on MUR's website, and it looked, I don't know.
6: Yeah.
7: But it looked really, really strange.
6: It did strange.
7: I couldn't tell. Yeah. I don't know. It's Littlefoot instead of Bigfoot. It's a mystery.
6: Well, I know sometimes you go out on your porch and drink coffee while you're talking to us on the phone. So just keep an eye out on the horizon just to see if something comes bounding out of the woods and charging at you.
7: We live next to some woods and a big farm, and I have critters out there. We have two fawns out there lately, which is really cute.
6: Oh, yeah. But, nice.
7: Yeah, sometimes we get some critters with teeth and sharp teeth and claws, and you just wonder what they are. But, you know, have you noticed there's... Like this week, there was that possible shark attack.
6: Yes.
7: In Massachusetts, bite marks or something and wounds that looks like a shark attack. They aren't sure. Mystery
6: creatures.
7: Wounds that look like a shark attack in Mass. And then three wild animal attacks in New Hampshire.
6: It's
7: like in the last couple of days. Like it's something's going on with the critters.
8: Yeah. When nature attacks tonight on Fox.
6: Yeah, it is certainly that. And they must have a little Scottish in them. They're just yelling freedom. They're finally done with all of us in that big regard. Hey, if people want to find out more about the Josiah Bartlett Center for Public Policy, how can they do that?
7: Mm. Well, everybody in New Hampshire should go to jbartlett.org online and sign up for our newsletter so you know what's going on in the State House and you don't have to take anybody else's word for it.
6: And
7: if you want to know how the New Hampshire Advantage works, how taxes work, how public policy shapes the world you live in, and it does from everything from, restaurants you go to when you can drink alcohol, to speed limits, to the size of the lot and the regulations on your home, public policy affects every little bit of your life. And people don't realize how much it affects. And we cover all of it at jbartlett.org, so you should go sign up.
6: Excellent. And we'll make sure we keep posting that up on online as well. And that's why we're always pleased when we're joined by Drew on Wednesday morning. The series of decisions starting in 1993, the Claremont rulings established the entirety new legal standard for public education funding. So a really good article. I think, once again, you have to revisit how we got here to kind of understand where we should be going next. When you were putting this together, once again, it is a good reminder. And what do you think when the AG put this together, what does the landscape look like of why this is going to be an important court case?
7: Oh, man, we don't have enough time to go through all. But I can tell you, A couple of things. So, you know, for those who really aren't up to speed on it, Claremont was this 1993 decision by the state Supreme Court,
6: yes,
7: where some plaintiffs, some school districts challenged the way the state was funding education. And in a starting in 1993 and then others that followed, the Supreme Court said the state constitution requires the state of New Hampshire to define what an adequate education is and to fully fund all of the costs from the state revenues, not any local government property taxes, what this adequate education is. And they hinge that on this language,
6: yes,
7: in the Constitution. And it's a long paragraph, so we won't read the whole thing. You can go look it up. It's Article 2, Section 2, Article 83. It's common in New England constitutions around the time ours was written. The first one in Massachusetts had similar language. This was copied almost verbatim from the Massachusetts Constitution. And the operative phrase there is that it shall be the duty of legislators and magistrates. And that's an important phrasing.
6: Mm-hmm.
7: In all future periods of this government, to cherish, that's the operative word here, the interests of literature and the sciences.
6: Yes.
7: Okay. So that comes first. And all seminaries and public schools. So they took that phrase and said, well, this means the state has to fully fund all public schools. Everything you require the public schools to teach, you have to fully fund that. But it completely ignores seminaries.
6: Yes.
7: And we went back and looked, the AG's office flagged this in its case. And I think it's really important. It's not the entirety of their case. It's a lot more complex. But this particular phrase is really important because the court held that cherish means to fully fund.
6: Really?
7: And that was a really gargantuan semantic leap.
6: Oh, yeah.
7: It does not mean that. It did not mean that at the time. It's never meant that. It meant to support or nourish, right? And so the Supreme Court said, well, that means to fund with money. That's just not true. And so that's something I didn't address in the piece, but we're going to write about in the future. You cannot conclude that meant precisely what the Supreme Court said it meant.
6: Correct.
7: Because it can also mean stuff like, don't ban printing presses. Don't pass laws that prevent certain classes of people from going to school. You got to remember, this is a colonial period,
6: right?
7: When that this came out of, and so there were laws in colonies that were restricting, or there were tendencies in English law in the past that these guys were dealing with that would restrict education to certain types of people, or that would, try to favor institutions over some institutions over others. And what they were saying is you should cherish the diffusion of knowledge and learning, literature and the sciences. You should try to let that flourish in your state. That's what it meant.
6: Right.
7: But they interpreted that to mean fully fund only public schools. Well, you have a couple of problems with that. One is cherish doesn't mean necessarily money. And they left out seminaries.
6: Yes.
7: And now we think of seminaries as religious schools, but at the time they just meant an institution of learning.
6: Correct.
7: So it was a college or mm-hmm. a private school or any institution of learning. So it's curious that word came first. We're supposed to cherish seminaries and public schools. They clearly wrote those two things separately. Public schools were second. Public schools were separate from seminaries in the state constitution. That's clear as day. And yet the Supreme Court case never dealt with seminaries. It never... If we're supposed to cherish, and cherish means fund, then clearly the logic follows that state should fund private schools.
6: That's oh, yeah.
7: what that phrase would mean. They just ignored that entirely. And so this is a really important part of the AG's case, which is the court has over 30 years entirely misread this part of the Constitution, doesn't understand the historical context in which it was written, and has imposed late 20th century views onto
6: exactly.
7: this document. And it was never the case in the history of New Hampshire that the Constitution, that phrase meant what the court claimed it meant. And so if you go through and read the whole AG filing, it's very thorough. I think it's the best filing the state has ever made in these Claremont rulings. And so we just picked one part out to sort of highlight how the court has missed read and misinterpreted the Constitution. There are many more pieces to this. But if you can't answer this question, then it's a real problem in your argument that cherish means to fully fund public schools. Now, before, I know I've talked a long time on that, but I just wanted to throw in it so people don't misunderstand. I think the Claremont plaintiffs had, and I write this in the piece, I think they had a case here to make. I think they had a pretty strong case that this, that the way we funded education in New Hampshire at the time was deeply flawed. And there was an expectation, and I think the Constitution does set an expectation for the state to provide some sort of educational resources. The other logical leap that we get into in these cases as we go forward, and I'll write more about this in the future, is the word provide. The Claremont courts started to use that word, and the plaintiffs used that word. Well, the state has to provide, but that's nowhere in the Constitution. That they came up with that word. It's not there.
6: It's not there at all.
7: and yet, I think there's something to their argument. I don't think you could read the Constitution and say, well, it means that the local governments should fully bear all the burden. I think that's a while maybe constitutionally or legally accurate. I think that is. Would be a problematic argument based on the way that is written. So I do think there's some role for the state to play in funding because there's tradition to that.
6: Right.
7: But I don't think you can make the logical leap that the Claremont Court did into the structure of education funding system that they created. And so that's where we are. And I think we're going to write more about this as we go forward.
6: Yeah, but highly.
7: It's something that everybody should take a look at.
6: Yeah, highly suspect that they reimagine or redefine the word cherish. They miss the whole concept of seminaries. They also ignore, exactly who has the authority over this conversation. I think that's the other factor in here as well. It will be interesting as it goes through. How long do you think this case is going to take?
7: Wow, I really don't know. I mean, it's a strange system. It's a strange situation.
6: Yes.
7: Because the Chief Justice is out on some sort of medical leave. So.
6: Correct.
7: I don't know how that's going to
6: affect the calendar. The court's been in some kind of a little bit of chaos for a couple of years now for a lot of different reasons as well. Guys, we posted this article up online. I highly suggest you read it. Also, when more articles come from Drew, because I'm too lazy to write them myself, we'll make sure that we keep pulling them out as well. Hey, Drew, what I want to do is take a break and want to come back, and I want to talk a little bit about the lawsuit that was filed regarding the question on the ballot regarding certainly that. But I also want to talk about an article that we talked about briefly yesterday about what is the tax burden of New Hampshire. Because this article is now getting trashed. And of course, Democrats posted it up as an indicator of New Hampshire is responsible for all your tax burden. And clearly, somebody misread this entire piece of data. It was really just quite confusing. And I'll have you help us out a little bit. Let's take a break. Drew Klein, of course, from Josiah Bartlett Center for Public Policy. Let's take a break. Right back, right here on The Morning Update.
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5: 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You know what that means? 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
8: Welcome back to your morning, jbartlett.org. Also, I'd like to remind you that for many of you who hear that conversation, Claremont, Claremont, Claremont, and have wondered what it's about, it's not an odd form of the Brady Bunch, Marsha, Marsha, Marsha. There's a historical importance of you knowing about why that decision still lingers with us today, or many of the decisions that followed it. And, of course, over at Josiah Bartlett, they have written many stuff on that. This is also another indicator, too. They do accept donations. You remember when we talk about where the modern press is right now, there is a different model of how they go ahead and bring that information to you, but also gives us an opportunity to support these organizations that we like because they're delivering the content we can't get anywhere else. So I think that's important. So make sure you not only check out this article, but remember, if you like what you're seeing, especially if it's informing you, help support them as well. There you go, Drew. I did that push because I think it's well-earned.
9: I appreciate it. We're a 501c3 tax-exempt nonprofit, so... You can make a tax-deductible donation right there at jbartlett.org.
8: And it's important to make sure we keep supporting that as well. Hey, before we get into the parents who are suing regarding the ballot measure, I want to talk to you about, you know, what happened the other day. And only in New Hampshire, right, Drew? You can post something up regarding tax and the New Hampshire Advantage, and the Democrats did that on X and on Facebook. And immediately it came from a group called Self Financial, which I had never heard of before, visualized by Visual Capitalist. And also, it appeared in In-Depth New Hampshire. And only in New Hampshire, right? You talk taxes and education, Drew, you're going to get a lot of opinions. Now, when we look at this article, it basically looked at, and here's the general consensus, everybody, that they took this information, they presented an article, and they said New Hampshire does not have a New Hampshire advantage. We're in the top five of tax burden. And because of a misinterpretation or a blatant decision not to really review what was being said and research the story completely, that it is the Republicans' fault that here in New Hampshire, we are number three in the nation on tax burden. Wow, yeah, was that a stretch.
9: Yeah, it's deliberate misinformation.
8: Yeah.
9: At best, at worst, I say. At best, it's not understanding, and I don't take tax analysis from in-depth NH. You will always go wrong.
8: Right.
9: They don't even get it. It's pathetic how you have a publication that constantly gets stuff wrong. So this is not even a study. It's not an academic study.
8: Nope.
9: It's not. It's some internet ranking. Visual Capitalist is a relatively useful site, but they often pull stuff from other studies or other rankings, and then they just create a visualization of it.
8: Mm-hmm.
9: So what this study did is it took the first thing you look at and when the methodology, and you know it's not to be taken seriously.
8: Correct.
9: Is it includes federal income tax. So New Hampshire has higher than national average incomes. We're a very high income state.
8: Yep.
9: Relative to the rest of the country. So this analysis said this is the ranking of lifetime tax payment.
8: Correct.
9: That's not tax burden.
8: Correct.
9: So this was quickly changed to say lifetime tax burden, which implies falsely that this is New Hampshire specific tax burden. So the first thing to know is it included federal income taxes. Well, mm-hmm. You pay high federal income taxes in New Hampshire because your incomes are high on average compared to everybody else. So if you take out federal income taxes, New Hampshire falls way down the list.
8: Yep.
9: The second one is property taxes. So this is the bulk of it, and this is really important to note. We didn't rank as high in last year's rankings by the same group. We're pretty high, but not quite this high. They based our rankings, our property taxes, on home value.
8: Correct.
9: So what happened in the last year with home value?
8: Right.
9: New Hampshire shot up to record home values. So what's happening in this ranking is New Hampshire is being penalized for having a housing shortage that drives up home prices. So what they're doing is they're looking at 1 month. And this is, if you read the methodology, they pick 1 month and they look at that average home price,
8: yes,
9: for that month. And then they say, we're going to take this as the average, and then we're going to project it out into the future. And we're going to project how much you're going to pay in property taxes on this house in the future. That's inappropriate
8: way
9: to measure your property tax burden. So they're looking at the median home price and they're saying, well, this is what people are going to pay in taxes. That's just bad methodology. So the thing is flawed from top to bottom.
8: Oh, yeah.
9: When you actually look at state and local tax burden, we are very low.
8: Oh, yeah.
9: And what's interesting to me, so, you know, we rank pretty low in per capita tax burden. If you're looking only at New Hampshire taxes,
8: correct,
9: you don't want to include federal income taxes. That's inappropriate. So when you look only at New Hampshire taxes, depending on which study you look at, how it ranks, is it per capita? Does it adjust for cost of living? There are different ways to do this. You know, the Wallet Hub has us down at 49th.
8: Mm-hmm.
9: And they look only at state and local taxes.
8: Correct.
9: But Tax Foundation has us very low. This is really important to note because it ties into this lawsuit against this property tax cap thing that's going on in your ballots. Massachusetts ranks lower in property tax burden than New Hampshire. Why is that? Because Massachusetts has a property tax cap, and it has had that since 1980. New Hampshire does not have a property tax cap.
8: Correct.
9: So since the early 1980s, Massachusetts property tax rates have gone up more slowly than New Hampshire's have, because they have a property tax cap. So literally the exact same people saying, see, it's unfair because New Hampshire pays so much in property taxes, oppose a property tax cap.
8: Yeah, I know.
9: So that's how you know they're not being serious.
8: Right. Yeah, I think once again, that was actually pretty good analysis too, a really good analysis actually. And I thought that the states that were ahead of us, New Jersey, Massachusetts, also there was a reminder there that they get to write off their federal taxes to some percentage point.
9: Yes.
8: So they were overwhelmingly burdened by what was happening within the state. And I thought it was really kind of interesting because, you know what, Drew? We've got candidates out there running for office right now in New Hampshire that are pointing to this study and saying, see, you're being screwed.

0: screwed by Concord. And I'm like, oh, you're going to get hammered in the general election if you keep that message up, because it is such a flawed report.
1: Anybody saying that, just ask them if they support a property tax cap. Yeah. They don't. So they're not being honest.
0: Yes. Hey, before we let you go, the lawsuit was filed by two people, of course, one who is currently sits on a board, another one who sat on the board before. Also, if you look at their histories, look, I wouldn't go out to say that they're absolute activists, but they have been engaged in political points probably more than the average citizen. I do find this kind of interesting that we all talk about democracy, and when democracy is finally coming into play about this tax cap, they don't like it.
1: It is interesting that the people who want higher taxes oppose putting to a vote local property tax caps and a constitutional amendment to get rid of it, to ban an income tax.
0: Yeah.
1: The overlap there is really interesting. I don't have a lot to say about this lawsuit. We'll have to see what the court says. I don't think the language is particularly confusing, but you never know what a judge will say.
0: Oh yeah, absolutely. And I do find it interesting because it's coming so close to the general election. Drew, you had to cover a lot of stuff today. Great job. Of course, Josiah Bartlett, Center for Public Policy. Any final push that you want to give? And if I wanted to just be lazy and sit at my desk with a cup of coffee and you help inform me, how could I do that?
1: Well, you know, it's really pretty great. You just go to jbartlett.org and you can go through whatever subject matter you like, whether it's transportation or budgets or education, and you can just learn in, you know, layman's language all about how New Hampshire works. It's a nice thing to do.
0: Yeah, you're a good writer, too, and I like your team over there as well. Drew, you have a great rest of the day. Thanks for the updates, and also have a great Labor Day weekend, and we'll chat with you next week.
1: All right. See you next week.
0: Outstanding. Drew Klein, we posted his information up online. Let's take a break. We'll come right back. The Morning Update on WFEA.
2: Good morning. I'm Tom Novak. Here's what's happening. A lawsuit has been filed that looks to block the school tax cap question on the November ballot. State officials say an independent review of the Sununu Youth Services Center is underway, and a Manchester man could face decades in prison for robbing a local bank last year. WFEA News Time, 7:32. Looking at sports, Red Sox fell to the Mariners last night. 9-6 was your final. Two teams wrap up the three-game series this afternoon. First pitch crosses home plate at 4:10. Cloudy skies and 62 degrees in the Mill Yard in Manchester at WFEA. More on these stories coming up at the top of the hour right here on 99.9 and AM 1370. I'm Tom Novak for WFEA News.
3: I'm Nicole Murray with Your Money Now. Contract negotiations between U.S. Steel and the United Steelworkers Union will continue after both agreed to a 30-day extension of a four-year contract that expired yesterday. The negotiations are the first since U.S. Steel was acquired by Nippon Steel in a $15 billion deal completed last year. Pennsylvania Governor Josh Shapiro said on CNBC that too many data center developers don't care about the communities where they are building. The governor, who is considered a potential contender for the 2028 Democratic presidential nomination, signed an executive order last month aimed at controlling data center development. You may have noticed that neighborhood mail trucks look a little different, with stubby, low-to-the-ground designs and massive windshields. TribLive.com reports that the cars are among more than 100,000 new vehicles that the Postal Service is introducing nationwide. Officials say some are gas-powered, while others are electric. Futures are lower this morning as tensions escalate in the Middle East. That's Your Money Now.
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4: 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You know what that means? The pennant race is heating up. 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We'll be at the B-Dubs in Concord from 6 to 8 p.m. on Saturday, dishing out prizes from Sam Adams and watching the Red Sox versus Baltimore on the TVs. 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
5: Now, a look at the roads from the WFEA Traffic Hub.
6: Getting busier on the roads, but no major problems to tell you about. Still some slowdowns as you approach the Bedford tolls. And remember, they have lane closures because they're destructing the toll plaza in that stretch. Once you get through that, you're fine in Merrimack and Nashua. 293 continues to move well around the city. If you're traveling on 93, that's okay at the hooks at tolls. And then down through Manchester, not losing any time from Londonderry to Salem. Heading into Massachusetts, that's where you see the problems. Beginning in Andover, slowdowns through that stretch. And then again at the 495 connector. On Route 3, we still have that earlier accident that's cleared up by Bill Ricca, but still causing heavy problems and heavy delays by Route 129. Your forecast, cloudy with some showers today, high 73 degrees, then overcast with showers and a thunderstorm possible overnight, low 59. Showers to start, then a mix of sun and clouds tomorrow, humid, high 76. I'm Marga on AM 1370 and 99.9 WFEA.
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8: 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Also, got the archives. We're the only show in New Hampshire that actually posts up all of our interviews other than NPR. So there we go. So we keep that going for you. So if you do miss an interview, if you want to share an interview, you can do that as well. Hey, you ready for a fight? It's going to get feisty, baby. It is going to be fierce in New Hampshire. From the New Hampshire Bulletin, possible hyperscale data center eyed for Beau. Reading from the story. A massive data center could be headed to the town of Beau, according to the Federal Energy Regulatory Commission filing and a social media post from a New Hampshire consumer advocate. The public filing described an agreement for a preliminary exploratory study on the viability of connecting a 350-megawatt project to the grid. The study, according to the filing, was to be conducted by Eversource Energy, which owns the regional electrical transmission system, at the request of the Granite Shore Power LLC, owner of the Merrimack Station, a former coal-fired power plant in Beau. So this plant is just sitting there. It's not, it hasn't been taken down or anything like that. It was closed quite some time ago. So once again, you say data center, and the protesters will come out. Of course, if they're out there with pre-printed signs, then they need to realize that those pre-printed signs most likely

0: and through many different sub channels of funding from China. So that's the other thing. So be careful about that as well. But once again, listen to how exploratory study. They're only doing an exploratory study. And I'm sure Bo is going to have get a headache on this one. And the next Bo meeting, the protesters would be out there and say, we don't want this. We just heard in the ABC newscast that really they don't want, Governor Shapiro does not want to see data centers initially put into Pennsylvania, and he put a statewide moratorium. Well, why is it a statewide moratorium? What happened to local control? And the other thing is that, as I said, Bo is probably thinking, you know, okay, what are we going to do here? But at least they're starting the exploratory. Let's look at this in the bigger sense. We have this old coal power plant sitting there. We either destroy it, get rid of it, which isn't the option apparently they want to go with, or we reutilize it. And they're going to come back and look at that study. And I hopefully that the selectmen of Bo or whatever they use for a form of government stick to their guns and say, look, we're going to do this study. We're going to come back with this study. And we're going to go down and create a policy point to the yes or to the no. These are the factors that we here in Bo, with your input, will accept a data center in our town or will not accept. Let's do it like responsible adults, people. And I'm going to keep hammering on this. And look, I have no vested interest in AI as far as financially. So don't worry about that, folks. I just think, once again, we do have to have this conversation. But the other part of the conversation is flock cameras. So New Hampshire is the first state to actually put policies in place restricting the use of flock cameras in New Hampshire. New Hampshire State Police doesn't use them. An early model of flock cameras are the ones that you see when you go through the tool booths and it's taking a picture of your license plate. It's not exactly the same as the new modern fast flock cameras. In fact, the technology for flock cameras has moved so fast, we're actually talking about in the infancy, like we see with those readers at toll booths. It's about 6 months that they've gotten as advanced as they are, because what they've done is they've taken high-resolution cameras that are easily mountable, that are powered by solar. So once again, they don't have to be on any power grid, have transmission capabilities to wherever you want that to go, which means they're easily tapped into. Be mindful of that. And they just consume a lot of information. And so what they did is took an AI software and wrapped it around these cameras. So there you go. A lot of people are going to already have a problem with this. Is this an invasion of privacy? Or is it just another tool for law enforcement to help a crime? Let's go ahead and first listen to a tech expert, Peter Tran. This comes courtesy of WMUR. As he talked a little bit about this, G2, please.
1: It's embedded everywhere we go, and we just have to be very, very careful of the intended use and implementation of it.
0: Right. That's the other question. And we're starting to see we have a federal law that's been introduced down in Congress. I think this law might have one of the few laws that we've seen, ladies and gentlemen, in our lifetime that actually will have bipartisan support. And put regulations in place. So there are federal regulations they'd like to put in place as well. We also have states like Florida and other states looking at New Hampshire's law. For those municipalities that actually may have a flock version of the camera, they're only allowed to keep that data for about 3 minutes. So once again, I wonder the usefulness. I am also reminded that the shooting down in Brown last year, because of certain flock cameras, using the AI technology, they were able to track massive amounts of license plates and get to the information quickly, where it deduced the shooter. It helped find the shooter. Now, I have to review that a little bit more to find out whether that's true or not, because they found the shooter's identity a little bit before they found the license plate, too. So they had a sense already. But once again, is it an invasion of privacy? Is this something we should be concerned about? Because the fact of the matter is that these cameras aren't just following license plates. They're following everything, you do. We've already seen numerous cases of abuse of that. We had the police officer down in Massachusetts who used the flock camera data to track their ex-girlfriend, and it took them a while before that was revealed. So the access, both internally to those people who already controlled their devices, is suspect and susceptible to misuse. But also, as I said, because of the way the technology works out, hackers can get into anything. What if it's near the grid, if it smells like it's near the grid, if it transfers signals, it doesn't matter what security apparatus you think you have over that. hackers can get into it.

0: So this data is going to be stored by those people who choose to use the flock camera someplace. And no matter what you try to do, we have found over and over again, it's easy for them to get at. What do people on the street in New Hampshire think? Real quick, let's hear their views. That would be a G3.
1: I don't know. I'm torn between it.
2: It's just everywhere you go, you're on camera.
0: Everywhere you go, you're on camera. Yep. If you have a Ring camera, that's tracking yours. And then, of course, there are some government entities across the country that are going to homeowners and say, you have a Ring camera. It needs to be part of our system. You need to give us permission to use your Ring camera footage. No. And, you know, right now, Governor DeSantis was asked about this on Sunday. So he's getting these questions because they're seeing some misuses already. They've had several law enforcement officials misuse the data that was collected. And so Florida is just the new battleground state. Let's go ahead and listen to Ron DeSantis on this. That would be G6.
3: How could this be misused? And how could people, how could a private company misuse the data, but also law enforcement? We know there was an officer in Florida who was using the LPR data to track like an ex-girlfriend or something like that. I don't think we have really strong penalties at all for that type of misuse.
0: Right. And so that's one of the things. Do we want to use it? And if we are going to use it, what safeguards do we have for the public? And what safeguards do we put in place to penalize people for misusing this data and this technology? The other factor is, he's right. What could go wrong? Had the flock cameras been readily available and have the strength that they have now during the pandemic, I can see the misuse right away. Governments would say, okay, the flock cameras, we'll track anybody who comes out of their home in defiance of the quarantine. We'll track individuals. We will find out individuals who aren't vaccinated, and we will put that information into our flock camera system, and we will track them. And don't sneer or laugh at me, because they would have done that. Because we saw the madness during the pandemic where neighbors were calling on neighbors. Look, it is quite possible, and this is how these technologies have been abused. I even don't like the cameras taking pictures of my license plate going through the toll. I've given you my money, because I've said before that point A to point B, point A being one toll booth and then point B being the other toll booth, it should take you, if you're traveling the speed limit of 65 miles an hour, it should take you 10 minutes to get there. Oh, you happen to be going through the toll A and then toll B 5 minutes later. Clearly, you were speeding. And look, it's just another revenue stream for them. Let's go ahead and listen to Governor DeSantis talking about this further. That would be G7.
3: So I've called for legislation that will protect Floridians from allowing the state to turn in to some type of digital prison, digital surveillance state,
0: yeah,
3: where somebody knows everything about what you're doing every day of the week. You know, you want to get in your car and you want to go down to Bucky's in St. Augustine. It's really none of the government's damn business if you're doing that, right? I mean, like, let's just be clear.
0: And that's the problem. And that's how these systems always get used. As I tell people all the time, do not pass a law or a regulation by the government that you don't want someone dying over. There have been the stupidest laws ever created by man. Individual down in New Jersey, you can't sell cigarettes as a single unit. A man died for that law. Understand that. Don't pass a law or a regulation that you don't want people dying over. And inevitably, every law that you make police officers enforce, there will be a critical incident in which violence is part of the arrest. And trust me, as a police officer who has experienced it firsthand, and every police officer who's listening to me right now was shaking their head, yes. The stupidest laws that you think, okay, well, people are just going to go along with it. And then all of a sudden, like, one person doesn't go along with it. They're having a bad day. They're just sick and tired of all the things that are pressuring them in their life. And you just happen to come along at the wrong time as a police officer and say, you can't park there, and they just flip. Do not pass laws and regulations in which you don't want people dying over, because that's the abuse, the extent of the abuse that many of these regulations have. And trust me when I tell you, it doesn't take much for you to do your research to find out the stupid ways people will fight police officers over the stupidest reasons and the stupidest laws. Let's go ahead. Let's go take a break. We'll come back and we'll talk a little bit more about Governor DeSantis looked at New Hampshire on this as well. And then, of course, a guest person showed up at one of the Florida towns to talk about their disdain for those people who oppose flock cameras. Special guest. We'll go ahead and take a break. We're right back right here on WFA's The Morning Update.
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0: 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The weekend doesn't mean the conversation has to stop. 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
10: Welcome back to your morning. Of course, coming up at 8 o'clock, Patty Nyberg from Task and Purpose, who usually appears on our show, is actually on assignment. She couldn't tell me what that assignment was, but she will not be appearing on this week. So we will be joined by a candidate in the 1st Congressional District. They have a debate tonight. Of course, Holly Novolinsky will be joining us. I would remind all candidates out there, it is crunch time. The primary is right around the corner. You're welcome to call in 603-669-1370. And just if you need to get on the air, of course, we've reached out to many of the candidates to remind them that they have last minute opportunities to speak with us both on Monday and Tuesday. I mean, not Monday. We're not on the air on Monday, but Tuesday as well. So we like to keep updated with that as well. Our primary is happening on Tuesday. As I said, expect throughout the day the possible hyperscale data center eyed for Beau. That will become a bigger story other than what New Hampshire Bulletin did, because once we hear data center coming into a town, the activists activate and they go up there as well. Continue our conversation about flock cameras. Where are you on this? I mean, once again, as I said, you know, someone from law enforcement, I'm also somebody before I even went into law enforcement that just loves the Constitution. And as a police officer, I was quite aware, especially when we look at the Fourth Amendment, my obligation to defend the Constitution and, frankly, not to be the aggressor that would violate the Constitution. That's an important detail. And I know a lot of police officers feel the same way I do. They don't want to search your vehicle illegally just because they think you might want to do something. They want to do it the right way. So Governor DeSantis had an opportunity to talk about flock cameras. They did pass a law this week already, and we'll see how it goes. But he mentions New Hampshire when he's talking to the press about this. Let's go and go to G8.
11: To be able to go, New Hampshire has a very good approach. I think they've done the best on handling the LPRs, and Florida is going to need to do something for sure on that. And this has happened very quickly. I don't even know that these existed 6 or 7 during COVID. I don't remember that the state would have it for license plates of the tolling by plate and things like that. And it was more along the lines. The flock, and there's other companies, they're not used for traffic enforcement. They're used for criminal, basically criminal surveillance.
10: Right. And so, yes, New Hampshire has started to do something well in that regard, because New Hampshire, look, live free or die state. As much as we throw that around so casually, it is an important item to remember that these types of issues are well entrenched in the Granite State state of mind. We want our privacy. We respect our privacy, and we want to respect the privacy of other people. So these types of things, it shouldn't surprise anyone that New Hampshire would lead on something as important as this as well. And to make it even more comical, of course, a recent town down in Florida decided they were going to enact the cameras. They wanted a public input into that. And, of course, none other than Darth Vader showed up at this. So Darth Vader showed up in support of the cameras. Let's go ahead and listen to Darth Vader on G9.
12: Emperor is a fan of flock, and we must continue utilizing flock technologies so that we can follow and surveil the rebel scum as they move from playground to playground, from playground to pool, from pool to gymnasium, because we all know that the flock cameras are not only following the license plate readers, they are following children. They are following children in parks and gymnasiums, and we need this. I need this so I can stalk my ex-girlfriend.
10: All right.
13: Man, Disney about to sue someone.
10: Yeah, and the worst Darth Vader imitation. And he was wearing the mask, too. So, like, you couldn't even get the mask that actually has that input device that helps you breathe. Like, yeah, okay. So, yeah, look, I'm not as far as Darth Vader on this. And, of course, he was being sarcastic. He is actually in opposition to flock. But he was pointing out that, once again, this camera is not just going to be looking at license plates. They are not just looking at license plates. They are looking at everything. And maybe, and this might be something that I would think about maybe supporting flock cameras, it's quite possible it could help us track down the Beast of Lebanon. Maybe, just maybe, we can use flock to our advantage in this situation.
13: I don't know.
10: Put those flock cameras up right now. The Littlefoot, as Ted True Klein described it. Maybe flock might have a purpose here.
13: Yeah.
10: Because we would have gotten, and one, breaking we might have news, been able to identify it.
13: Breaking news. Yeah. We've got, you know, flock cameras help us identify the Wendigo of Lebanon.
10: Yeah, there we go. And just saying, maybe more people would be with flock if it could actually track down this beast that is just terrorizing a whole community. Because clearly we're not sure if it's a fox, a fisher cat, or just a massive steroid-induced squirrel. We're just not sure.
13: Or a Canadian transplant getting ready to attack America.
10: Yeah. It's Arnold the Squirrel.
13: All I know is...
10: I'm here to take your nuts. There we go. We have to end on that.
13: I know Mickey Mouse is listening. Hey, Mickey, I had nothing to do with Darth Vader in that.
10: Satire parody. Let's go and take a break. Holly will join us next. Getting to Crunchdown right around the corner from the primary, right here on the Hampshire Morning Update.
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14: From ABC News, I'm Sherry Preston. With oil prices up again this morning, the U.S. fires another round of airstrikes on Iran. Here's ABC Chief White House Correspondent Mary Bruce.
15: For the second time in 3 days, the U.S. launching fresh strikes, accusing Iran of trying to lay mines in the Strait of Hormuz. The Pentagon also targeting Iran's radar systems. Iran firing missiles and drones at U.S. allies, including Jordan, Kuwait, and Bahrain. Iran also accusing the U.S. of hitting civilian areas, including a wedding. Iranian state media posting video which they say shows the aftermath of the attack.
14: Only last week, the White House said it would be shifting from military

0: Lindsay Clancy murder trial will be back at it soon, deliberating the fate of the Massachusetts mom who admits she killed her three children but says she did it while in the grips of postpartum psychosis. Prosecutors argue she knew what she was doing at the time. You're listening to ABC News.
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3: A lawsuit has been filed that looks to block the school tax cap question on the November ballot. State officials say an independent review of the Sununu Youth Services Center is underway, and a Manchester man could face decades in prison for robbing a local bank last year. Good morning, I'm Tom Novak. A lawsuit has been filed against ballot questions that would allow voters to decide if they want to put a tax cap on how much revenue goes to schools. According to court documents, the suit filed Monday in Merrimack Superior Court by David Bates of Warner, a former school budget committee member, and Kelly Weiser, a member of the Compton School Board, alleges that the ballot questions are confusing for voters and are structured in a way that violates the state constitution. The suit comes after lawmakers earlier this year passed legislation to put local property tax caps on ballots in every community in the state, both in the 2026 election and in 2028. Meanwhile, supporters claim the questions will allow a larger number of voters to have a say in local spending. Officials from the Department of Health and Human Services say they're working with the Justice Resource Institute to conduct a full assessment of the Sununu Youth Service Center and recommend changes. Officials say the full assessment of the facility is underway and that they chose JRI because the group specializes in youth in trauma-informed care and juvenile justice and will analyze things like educational programming, health and safety, and staff recruitment and retention. The review comes as DHHS Commissioner Lori Weaver goes before the Executive Council later today to ask for a 5% wage increase for staff. The increase would affect 80 youth counselors and social worker positions at the facility and other positions in DCYF. The increase is only temporary, however, lasting through June 30th of 2027. A Manchester man is facing up to 20 years in prison after pleading guilty to robbing a bank last year. According to prosecutors, last December, Michael Cody walked into the TD Bank on Franklin Street, told the teller he had a weapon, and left with an envelope containing $600 in cash and a GPS tracker. Following the robbery, police say Cody was found at a nearby convenience store minutes later. In sports, the Red Sox fell to the Seattle Mariners last night 9-6. Two teams wrap up the three-game series this afternoon at 4:10. I'm Tom Novak for WFEA News.
2: Now, a look at the roads from the WFEA Traffic Hub.
4: Seeing some slowdowns on the Everett Turnpike now as you approach the Bedford Tolls, but then eases out once you're through Merrimack heading into Nashua. Looks good around 293, just delays on the on and off ramps. If you're traveling on 93, you're moving right along so far through those Hooksett tolls down through Manchester, Londonderry, Windham, and Salem, also moving at the speed limit. 101 to and from the Seacoast in good shape as well, and no problems on 89. Your forecast: cloudy today with some showers, high 73 degrees, then overcast this evening with showers and thunderstorms possible overnight, low 59. Showers to start tomorrow, then a mix of sun and clouds, humid, high 76. I'm Marga at AM 1370 and 99.9 WFEA.
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5: That is why this fraud fight is important. It isn't about the money. Real Americans are hurt.
6: Because there isn't one single death that happens at the hands of an illegal that's not 100% preventable.
7: It's like a golden thread going through all of the services. And there we go. That was some of the audio of the day. Of course, we've been busy so far talking about the many issues that are out there. As I've mentioned before, I mean, we are really very close. We're around the quarter from New Hampshire's

0: state primary. You know, some people say, "Well, boy, that was long." It is long. And also, this is a time for us to also acknowledge all those people who choose to run. One, they're doing a service for us. They're putting themselves out there. It is not easy being a candidate, not only about, you know, keeping an organization, raising money, and meeting with people, but they're out there, you know, doing a civic service that we should all be proud of here in New Hampshire. And, of course, one of those candidates who joins us has been out there for a while, Holly Novoletsky. Of course, she is running for Congress. We're going to ask her to give her website here in a minute and talk about some of the things that are going on. They have a big debate tonight. We're going to kind of get a little bit of a highlight and talk about that a little bit. But, Holly, it's always a pleasure when you join us. Thanks for coming on.
1: Oh, thank you so much, Jeff, for having me. I love being on your show.
0: Oh, thank you so much. And, of course, I would like to remind everybody, we invite all the candidates on the show. Those who choose to come on are not only doing themselves a favor, but also making themselves available to you. So I think, once again, that's an important part of the process. So, Holly, I don't want to get into too much into this. There are a couple policy points I want to bring up as Congress reconvened this week, and there's some interesting things that some Congress people decided to do and some others decided not to do, and that's a role you're going to be filling. And so I want to get into your responsibility a little bit. But, you know, one, how are you feeling? You're right around the corner. This has been a long slug, not something you're not used to, but, you know, it's been a long slug. Are you excited about Tuesday?
1: I am. It's 7 days a week. We're going into the final stretch really strong. Good polls, great grassroots support, and looking forward to tonight's debate to really highlight the policy differences, because we all claim to be Republican, so we all kind of have the same bent, but there are very different policy differences and electability issues, because we have to make sure that we keep our eye on the prize of November 3rd. We have to get the most electable candidate who is aligned with our values on that stage.
0: I'm glad you said that, too, because, you know, I've watched some of the more recent debates that you guys have been participating in. The first congressional district, you guys have been really, really quite available to the voters. And I think that's something that, you know, when we look back historically, how well you, the first congressional district, handled this. We had a communications person on yesterday that actually applauded the first congressional GOP delegates who are running for office, said that they're really running a focused campaign. When they're critical, they're staying critical to the policy, unlike what's going on with the Democrats in the first congressional district. That's turned into a bloodbath. You can comment on that. But I do want to bring up some policy points that I'm starting to notice differently. I do want to point out that one of the people running for office had an opportunity to talk about a very important issue here in New Hampshire. It's in the 70, almost 80th percentile. You know, we talk about women's safe spaces. We talk about those areas that are important to girls and women in sports. And Anthony DiLorenzo gave a strong answer, a weak answer, but he tailed off that at the end that suggested that he wouldn't be supportive of federal regulations on this topic. Where are you on this, and did I misinterpret it? You were on the stage with him.
1: No, that absolutely surprised me. But, you know, he's flip-flopped on so many issues. Initially, when asked that up in North Conway, he said it should be a local issue. And then on the debate stage just recently, he said it should be a state issue. I believe in enforcing Title IX. It should be a federal issue. If you're getting federal funds, absolutely protect girls' spaces, protect girls' sports, protect girls at all levels, in the bathrooms, in the gyms, in the locker room.
0: Well, I think you bring, you know, that was actually, when you think about it, bringing up Title IX is another a part of this equation that people seem to abandon. If the Democrats have their way, Holly, that would generally say that if they actually get the laws they want and actually let men go anywhere they want into women's spaces and women's sports, then Title IX is dead. It's effectively dead. And Title IX is too important, not just for sports, but the overwhelming opportunities that were provided to women that weren't there then. But also, its modern version, it makes stronger leaders. It makes workplaces more adaptable. It certainly is a very still valid article, and that's what Congress is supposed to protect, Title IX.
1: Right. And you think about girls and when you're talking about opportunities, so many women will go to college on scholarships, sports scholarships. Mm-hmm. If they're going to lose them because a male wants to play in the girls' sports and they don't place, or they don't go to championships and they're not the high scorer, they're not going to get those scholarships. It's all about opportunity, safety, and fairness.
0: And that's a really good point, too. And I think that's where it's at. That's why it's at the 70, the 80 percentile, not only in New Hampshire, but across the country. And Congress plays a very important role in that. The other thing

0: want to ask you, and once again, all the candidates are welcome to come on, guys. All right. We have extended invitations, and we have made sure that we keep this mic open. So I do have to bring up another point that really got some news coverage as well, and both you and Brian Cole had mentioned this, your other opponent in this race, that when Anthony DiLorenzo was asked about immigration, one of the things he said at the end is he tailed off was that, you know, if they're here and they have a job, even though they're here illegally, that we should find a pathway for them. And you know, once again, I don't have the direct quote in front of me, but that at the end, too, once again, not only is in opposition to where most GOP people are, but a lot of New Hampshireites are in the realm of really saying, no, no, no, if they're here illegally, there are things that we have to do to covet our borders better.
1: Well, to start, let me direct your listeners to Craig has a podcast called Granite Discourse.
0: Okay.
1: And if they go to that podcast with Anthony, they will hear his own words where he says, well, they're here, we let them in, they should stay if they're working, let's find a pathway. Go and hear the direct quote from them, right from the horse's mouth. It's very unfair.
0: Mm-hmm.
1: People who have come here illegally by coming here and breaking the law by coming into the country and then saying subsequently breaking the law, we need to make sure those people get out. Those are the worst of the worst. But by allowing a pathway for people who have come here illegally, undercuts wages, it undercuts opportunities for hardworking Americans. You talk about people who hire illegal people and they're paying them less wages. And that means less opportunity for Americans for wages and for benefits and to expand those opportunities. So we really need to make sure that that people who've come here illegally are deported. I have more cultural diversity in my shop than percentage-wise than the state does. People who've come here and really sacrificed
0: right.
1: to come here. I have somebody who came from Egypt when the Christians were being persecuted, and he wasn't able to get a visa because it's very hard for a man from Africa to get a visa. He sent his wife a year ahead of time, didn't see his wife for a year, but
0: business.
1: He did it the right way. He sacrificed. He's now a citizen, and he's giving back to this country, and that's who we want here. People who are willing to do it the right way, be part of our culture, and to and just be part of the American dream.
0: Well, I think you're on the front lines of that conversation of how do you bring people in through the system that we have legally
1: mm-hmm.
0: and make them part of the economy. And I think that, one, they're safeguarded, right? They're not left out there to the wolves who will take advantage of them, both in wages, both in safety. And then the second thing is that it makes it easier for them to assimilate into their community when they are actually working with their employees. You know, once again, reminding everybody, you know, you're the owner of Novel Ironworks. Of course, you're second generation,
1: mm-hmm.
0: Which is wonderful when you think about the succession path that many companies don't get the benefit of. But it is quite important that we think about, you know, when you're up against companies that use illegal immigrants, it deflates all the wages and makes
1: mm-hmm.
0: a really unfair landscape.
1: Right. And it's a national security issue, right? So we don't know who
0: yes.
1: they are because they haven't been screened. They didn't come here and get screened. And so I have met people who have a company in New Hampshire who put up the telecommunication towers. And they are being underbid by foreign countries that are using illegal labor. That is a national security issue,
0: mm-hmm.
1: putting up our telecommunication. When we look at erection, because we have an open shop erection company, and I talk very friendly with the Local 7 and that's the steel erectors, and they have guys sitting on the sideline. They're worried about being underbid by people who are hiring illegals. It is, whether you're union or open shop, we are all fighting the same issue here. It's the American worker, and we need to make sure that that American worker, because they are our greatest asset, is protected and taken care of. And the other piece that you brought up is the human trafficking. So
0: yes.
1: many of these illegal people came here and were trafficked here. So they are caught in this system where they have to pay the coyotes.
0: Mm-hmm.
1: They have to pay to either keep their family safe back home or to keep themselves here. So we need to make sure that we are not feeding into that system, because that is awful. There's nothing worse than human trafficking. I spent some time in Sierra Leone working with the victims of the Blood Diamond War in the amputee camp, but also with some of the women who have been held as sex slaves. There
0: yes.
1: is nothing worse in this world than human trafficking. And we need to find those bad actors and get them out.
0: I think that, once again, when people have an opportunity to listen to candidates and hear their firsthand experiences of what not only the issues that are affecting policy, but it being able to implement policy based on those stories. So thanks for sharing that. Give your website once again, because I do want to continue a little bit on the story, and then we'll go into free form. If people wanted to find out more about you before the primary and then into the general election, how could they do that?
1: So my website is Holly, H-O-L-L-I-E, for New Hampshire, all spelled out, .com, and I would be honored to earn your vote, and I would be thrilled if you just checked me out
0: and if you
1: and
0: don't
1: talk about me.
0: Yes. I just want to stay on this issue because I don't know if you noticed, you know, I'm a geek. I end up watching the hearings that happened over the last couple of days. The House had an opportunity to talk about sanctuary city policies. We've got the governor of New York out there fighting her own law enforcement on this issue. A major, major a bust by the DHS, 2,100 people taken off the streets in New York in 1 month. Half of them all either have criminal convictions or are wanted for violent crimes. So they're violent criminals. I want you to listen to this witness who appeared before Congress yesterday. If you would please, Tom, play C8 for me.
2: You guys want to talk about illegal immigrants that they're just driving to work, they're trying to be a part of the community. This is what happens right here. Just as she had to sit there and stop working her job, I had to sit there and stop working mine. I'm no longer truck driving. I no longer make the money that we used to make. I'm now pinching pennies.
0: And he is sitting there talking to Congress, particularly Democratic Congress people. His daughter was hit by an illegal alien driving a car who tried to drive off. She was 6 years old. She's now paralyzed. He is a truck driver who also mentioned that his profession has been completely polluted. Wages have gone down. And the Democrats, Holly, just sat there and looked at him and like, what? What do you want from us? It was really quite frustrating for me to see the lack of empathy. When you go down to Congress, one, how would you handle those hearings? What committees do you want to belong to? And what do you think of your potential peers regarding this matter?
1: So I would like to sit on transportation and infrastructure because that's where my wheelhouse is. And I think the way out of this whole issue of the affordability is to build our way out. And Pappas sat on transportation infrastructure and did nothing for our state. As far as the hearing yesterday, I heard a clip, too, where one of the Democrat congressional people said, are we really having another hearing? Why are we having another hearing? Because the stories are real. The impact on Americans is tragic, and nothing has been done. Nope. And that's what bothers me most. And I think that's what bothers most Americans. We have hearing after hearing after hearing, and no repercussions, no changes in policy, no responsibility and accountability. And we really need to do that. I use truck drivers, CDLs. I mean, this country runs on the backs of CDL drivers. They are critical. Nothing moves without a CDL driver, and we should thank them every day and support them. But to have people who cannot read dynamic signs because they don't have English proficiency, so if there's a detour or if there's a road hazard, they can't read those dynamic signs. Mm-hmm. They may be able to guess what some of the standard signs are, but we need to make sure they're off the road because they're carrying tons of weight on the back of their truck.
0: Yep.
1: That is a true weapon. And that poor child that was hit, it should never have happened.
0: Yeah, and then how Congress responded to that, too. I was just so frustrated watching that hearing. Holly, we have to take a break. We're going to come back. When we come back, you're going to give your website again, and then we'll go free form, let you go ahead and talk about some of the things that you want to make sure people know. The primary is right around the corner, guys. Let's take a break. We'll come right back on WFAA's The Morning Update with Holly Novolensky. We'll do that next, right here.
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8: All right, guys, as we mentioned, it's crunch time. We have our primary coming up Tuesday. For those of you who are just casually coming into the conversation saying, okay, I need to find out more about these candidates, well, this is your opportunity. We'll find out more about Holly. But also, I would remind you, they all have websites, a lot of video out there. They've been talking and been engaging voters for quite some time, so you have access to find out a little bit more about them. Holly, give your website once again, please.
9: It's Holly, H-O-L-L-I-E, for New Hampshire, all spelled out, .com.
8: All right, a little free form for you. As I said, you know, you've looked at this. You've been campaigning really well. You feel very comfortable about Tuesday. What are some of the things, you know, we touched upon immigration for a little while, but what are some of the other things you're hearing on the road, and what are some of the things you want people to know about some of these key policy points that are really pressuring them? It can be anything from the economy or Iran, but where are you really getting ready for Tuesday, and where have you been hearing the voters talking to you?
9: So it's really affordability, but that's become a catch-all term, whether you're Democrat, Independent, or Republican, right? So I like to define it, but affordability is really an issue. And I live in a blue-collar world. I mean, I live with the people, the men and the women who have built this great country, you know, with their hands in the steel industry. And I see it every day, the issue of affordability, rising cost of living, decreasing affordability. So we need to look at housing, healthcare, energy, and jobs. And I've been fighting for the American worker for 25 years at the state, regional, national level with Buy American, because the American worker has been adversely affected by unfair foreign trade. And I get it. We're a global economy, but we want fair trade and free trade. And it has not been fair. And we've sold out American manufacturing for cheap goods since NAFTA. So I really believe that affordability in housing, I believe in local control of zoning, but if what we need to do is, and New Hampshire's done a good job of addressing some of the red tape and the time frames for getting permitting, but we also need to put in infrastructure, roads, bridges, telecommunication, water, sewer. If we put that infrastructure in place, then communities can decide to build if they want to. And Pappas sat on transportation infrastructure. He brought us back nothing. We were the last state in the union to get funding.
8: Yeah.
9: Go ahead.
8: Yeah, and he mentioned that he was down there working on housing. And, of course, when I looked at his legislation, he did provide a vote for the housing bill that originally went through Congress, but he wasn't a co-sponsor of it, and he was resistant of it initially. So I think you're right. I think that, you know, they're missing a lot of really a connection back to New Hampshire, but down in Washington, D.C.
9: Right, and when we look at, again, infrastructure spending, we need to protect our electrical grid. We need to grow our electrical grid here in New Hampshire. And if we put in all forms of energy, you know, including small nuclear, we need to build out the electrical grid. I was listening to the D.C., and they're talking about, well, if they put in data centers, they have to have their, they have to be energy sufficient. They can sell some of the energy out, but we need the electrical grid, right? If you're going to get that energy out. And I still believe that data centers should be a local issue. And then if we want to grow manufacturing and we want to reshore manufacturing, because we do want to grow opportunities for people here in New Hampshire, especially our young kids, we want to get them out of our basements. We want them to have jobs and be able to sustain themselves. But we can't grow manufacturing until we address energy. And without energy, we can't address energy until we address the electrical grid. And so it all comes back to infrastructure, and that's where I've been, in construction, wheelhouse, transportation and infrastructure. That's why I'm running, to help protect the American worker, to grow opportunities. If we grow opportunities in manufacturing, we grow wages, we grow benefits, we grow tax base. It's a win-win-win.
8: Well, you know, it's interesting. Before I let you go, Holly, once again, we're talking to Holly Novoleski. I would like to remind everybody once again, the battle in the 1st Congressional District for Democrats has gotten bloody. They came into this conversation knowing that affordability was what most voters wanted to talk about. They have not talked about it at all. They've just been character assassination after character assassination in that race. But what I find interesting is that that means in the general election, do you think not only you, but the GOP has a message on affordability that can kind of take the steam out of the air or out of the balloon that the Democrats might be presenting on affordability?
9: Well, they want, you know, Medicare for all, and they're just looking to spend more money. But what they don't state, and people forget, is that that money for, you know, for all these extra benefits they want comes from taxes, comes from blue-collar, hardworking Americans who have to pay more, so they have less affordability. It's a vicious cycle that people don't make that connection. So the more you spend on a government level, the more you're going to lose at the kitchen table. And we need to really cut the bloat in D.C. We need to make sure that D.C. is not our number one employer. Let's cut the size of federal government. Let's cut that spending and really keep those safety nets, because Medicare, Medicaid, Social Security are very critical safety nets for our most vulnerable. And we need to ensure it's there by not exploiting it.
8: Outstanding. Once again, give your website, please, Holly.
9: It's Holly, H-O-L-L-I-E, for newhampshire.com.
8: All right. Make sure you give us a call on Tuesday when you're out and about at the poll places. Keep us up to date where you are. So we want to keep just do an on-the-ground update from all the candidates as well. Any final thoughts before I let you go?
9: No, I would be honored to earn everyone's support. Please check me out. And I look forward to talking to you on Victory Day on September 8th.
8: And good luck with the debate tonight. Once again, Holly Novoleski, we posted her information up online. Let's go and take a break. Patricia Onwuka is going to be joining us next. We'll talk about some of the key things she's writing. She now writes permanently for the Washington Post, but also she's still with Independent Women, so we'll get up to date with her as well. Let's take a break. We'll be right back right here on WFEA's The Morning Update.
10: Good morning. I'm Tom Novak. Here's what's happening. The Anheuser-Busch plant in Merrimack has been sold. A man convicted in a 1991 murder in Nashua is scheduled to go before the parole board. And police in Lebanon are trying to determine what sort of animal is responsible for multiple attacks in the past 36 hours. WFEA News Time is 8:31, taking a look at sports. Red Sox lost to the Mariners last night 9-6. Two teams wrap up the three-game series this afternoon at 4:10. Right now in the Mill Yard in Manchester, cloudy skies and 63 degrees. Get more on these stories coming up at the top of the hour right here on 99.9 and AM 1370. I'm Tom Novak for WFEA News.
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1: A reminder that school buses are back out on the roads. If you're traveling around Manchester, you're doing okay so far. 293 looks good. Just some stop and go at exit 5 at Granite Street. Other than that, 93 looks good from the Hooksett Tolls all the way down through to Salem. No problems on the Everett Turnpike. Just tapping the brakes as you approach those Bedford Tolls. In Massachusetts, we have one accident to tell you about. 495 northbound right at exit 33. Your forecast, cloudy with some showers today, high 73 degrees, then overcast this evening with showers and thunderstorms possible overnight, low 59. Showers to start tomorrow, then a mix of sun and clouds, humid, high 76. I'm Marga on AM 1370 and 99.9 WFEA.
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2: 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You can give us a call at 603-669-1370. I'm one of our favorite guests and your favorite guest as well. Patrice Onwuka joins us, of course, Vice President for Economic Policy and now a regular contributor to the Washington Post. So now I get to say this is why I should keep my subscription. So it always is going to be a pleasure to read Patrice from time to time in there. Socialism targets my immigrant family's American dream. You know, this was such a wonderful take on a story that a lot of people have been discussing over these past 3 or 4 weeks, especially with the rise of candidates, Patrice, that are connected to the DSA. So good morning to you first, and good job. And have you always worn pink whenever you're in a photo?
3: Good morning. It is my signature color, and on X, I'm Patrice Pinkfile. So, you know, it's one of my favorites, but I probably would need some new headshots in different colors, so maybe I'll do that.
2: Well, you know, the interesting thing about this article, and I think, you know, telling the personal story of many immigrants who why do they come to this country and why the ethical free market capitalism has been so beneficial for their journey from leaving their former homeland and to their new homeland. I don't think enough people share their personal stories about the successes of resisting socialism.
3: Well, you know, and after I wrote that piece in the Washington Post, I had so many people come up to me at a conference and talk about their parents, their grandparents, came to this country with little, made much. And it's, you know, we all share the same story, regardless of where we came from, which is that America is the one place where you start does not determine how far you go. And you can create for yourself a better life and leave for your children something better than what you started with. And so, I wanted to remind readers in the Post of that, because socialism, they're refashioning it, calling it democratic socialism, but we know it's just socialism, communism, dressed up in a nice little new packaging. But that's what undermines your ability to make out of nothing something, to come to this country, bring your dreams, bring your aspirations, do it legally, by the way, but come here and then build something. And so I specifically point to landlords, home ownership. My parents, they became, they bought a double-decker in Boston and became homeowners on the day they bought that house. Not only did that house move us out of the drug and gang-ridden Dorchester neighborhood that we moved to when we came to America, but it also allowed my parents to now build generational wealth.
2: Yes.
3: And when I look at MomDami in New York City and all of these ideas, unfortunately, even in Massachusetts, you know, making rent control and you know, whatever they want to call it, you know, fashionable again, the rent control is exactly what takes away that ability for a landowner, an incentive for a landlord to be able to provide a stable unit for someone else and to make a little bit of money on it. So
2: it's interesting too, Patrice, that, you know, they don't want to focus on those success stories. And you just said something that actually touched me very much, Patrice, and I want to kind of explore that a little bit. Do you think, you know, I happen to be one of these people believe that if you're well-informed and ready, we should be having these conversations. We're going to have them every generation or so about the dangers of socialism and what it really has done to other countries around the world and people, frankly. But you just said something that, like I said, touched me. Do you think that sometimes we who are born here in this country become blinded, sit in a bubble? We've lost the perspective of the value that our country brings. But an immigrant who comes here legally and looks at the system has a fresh set of eyes that I wish I had more of.
3: Well, sometimes it does happen. Why?
2: Yeah.
3: Because, you know, we get comfortable with the blessings of prosperity in this country. You know, when we talk about, the technology discussion, for example, that is such a first world problem when there are people who can't even have lights on 24 hours a day in some countries, you know, to be able to, you know, have their technology running consistently. So sometimes we do forget that. And I do love that there's so many people who come to this country. You look at the largest private sector companies that are started in the past two decades. Most of them, almost all of them, you know, are immigrants or first generation immigrants.
2: Right.
3: And so there's something about coming and seeing the rich soil of this earth.
2: Yeah, Patrice. So we're losing you a little bit on your signal, so I'm not sure why that is, but we'll see if we get you back. And once again, technology is this wonderful thing. I think sometimes when people are saying something reasonable, I notice that AI doesn't like that. So Patrice Aluka has joined us as well. Patrice, so I do have to ask you that, you know, when we have this conversation, when we're seeing this, of course, you guys over at Independent Women have released a really funny ad, but it's also to a serious point. Take me back. But, you know, you're certainly of a mindset. You're younger. You come from an immediate immigration story that you can connect to and tell that version. You have younger kids as well. We have a whole group, a whole generation of young people out there who think that the system has failed them, that everything in this system is a plight on their life and it is holding them down. And you can see why some of them are attracted, not that I can see it, but you know, you can kind of maybe understand a little bit why they might be attracted to democratic socialists, because they are at least putting some kind of plan out there. What's the countering message, and why was it important that you guys came up with this ad, Take Me Back?
3: Well, we wanted young women in particular to understand that if you go to, if you embrace socialism, if you embrace, this retro idea that hasn't worked in other countries, and no matter what they talk about Swedish nations, it hasn't worked in a nation as large and as diverse as ours. But when you do that, when you embrace those policies, you lose a whole lot along the way. You lose a lot of the amenities that we have today. You lose a lot of the things, the comforts, the creature comforts that we have. I mean, it's ironic, and I think everybody points this out. These young people, you know, talking about the system failing them on their $800 phone while they're having their $30 Uber Eats McDonald's meal delivered to them to their door because they're too lazy to go out and make a meal. So, we really wanted to kind of point out this is what you lose when you try to, when you're embracing these different ideologies. And we really want to get through to young women, because young women, they're, especially if they're not married, they see government as a security blanket. They see, the government being the person or the entity that's going to uphold them and ensure that they don't fall into, poverty or whatever the case is. Mm. And that's just not the case. I mean, these democratic socialists will sell a vision of everybody having an equal lifestyle that probably looks like Elon Musk, when in reality, the equal lifestyle that socialism delivers is poverty. It is abject poverty. It is food lines, cheese lines, and bread lines. And it is the removal of, all of the incentive for you to take your idea, start a business, have a side hustle, really dream for yourself and see those dreams come to pass. So folks, definitely go to Independent Women's social medias and watch that video. Please share it with your daughters and your granddaughters too.
2: Yeah, we're going to make sure we post that up on our X account, but also we'll embed it in the story that we're talking about when we do the write-up of Patrice later on today as well. The interesting thing too, and you bring up an important point, I think, this is one of the reasons why we love having you guys from Independent Women on, because you have such wonderful mentors and coaches that really speak from a position of really strong intellect and a grounding of what the past has been and what the future can look like. Healthcare should be free. Housing is a human right. People over profits. Defund the police. That's it. That is their mantra. Even though that you, quote, have moderate Democrats are saying, well, I don't believe that. But then when you listen to their speeches, you're like, well, no, you do believe that. So there is this kind of really, I wouldn't even say it's a debate happening in it's a revolution, a takeover of the Democratic Party, to the point that their infighting may stop them from even actually advancing too much. But when you hear all that list that I just gave you, and of course that is in your article, What is the countering message? I mean, because once again, you send out wonderful experts, but it is hard to get people away from understanding that each one of those things we just listed, the bigger the government, the smaller the citizen.
3: Well, let's take them in turn. Healthcare. We all want good healthcare, and universal healthcare is not going to deliver you better outcomes, better health outcomes. Actually, the money should be in your pocket to decide where you get to spend that money. Transparency helps that happen, and also just innovation, buying insurance across state lines. So there's that's one look at it. When you look at something like jobs or universal basic income. Well, if the government is giving you a check with no strings attached to it, that's not going to make you want to work more. It's going to make you want to work less. And that doesn't mean that your life is going to be, your quality of life is better. In fact, you're going to probably just have a mediocre life. You're not building, you're not investing in yourself. And who is going to pay for it? Well, somebody's going to be taxed, and it's not just these super high earners. It's going to be the middle class workers. It's your mom, it's your dad, it's you when you start working, where you're going to be paying for somebody else to stay at home and play video games. So like for us, we see, we want to ensure that your taxes stay low so you keep that money and spend it on what you want to spend it on, whether it's saving for your future or going on a trip to Bali whenever you have put the money aside to do so. There's so many ways where we feel like if we get the government out of the way, child care costs are high, not because we need to provide subsidies for every child care center, but it's high because we have so many regulations that don't impact the quality of care. Scale some of those back, you can be saving up to $1,800 per year on child care costs. And that is if you want to send your child to a managed daycare facility. Maybe you want to keep them at home or with mom and dad. Well, how can we create incentives, even in the tax code, to be able to support that? I mean, really everything that we see with high costs and high prices is usually driven by too much regulation and not enough innovation and competition. So let's increase the number of suppliers and choices for you as a consumer. That means that you have different options at different price points. That starts to get at affordability.
2: Once again, guys, talking to Patrice Onwuka. We'll post this interview up later on. Of course, Vice President for Economic Policy, independent woman. I highly encourage you. Don't let the woman part be the obstacle of you going over there, even if you're a man. There's great content over there. There's wonderful things. They're writing to us. They are actually writing content that helps all of us, and I think that's important. They have great coaches and mentors that are out there as ambassadors. So that's really pretty important as well. Patrice, before I let you go, once again, really great article. Congratulations on the Washington Post. And any final thoughts from you?
3: You know what, folks, we're going into the mid-year season, the midterm season, and we're not a political organization, but I think folks do need to understand that there are consequences to whatever policymakers, stay in office or come in office. Let's not forget those tax cuts, no tax on tips, no tax on overtime, no tax for seniors on their Social Security income. Your lowered tax rates all brought to us because of this Congress. And so if we want to ensure that the Democrats, when they come in power and the leftists don't come in power and overturn all of that, then it's really important that we think about what happens and who is in charge in Washington going forward.
2: Outstanding. Well said. Patrice, thanks for joining us. Always keep wearing pink. We appreciate it. And we'll chat with you again. Excellent. What we'll do is go ahead and take a break. We'll come right back on WFEA's The Morning Update.
4: I'm Nicole Murray with Your Money Now. Ford Motor Company is recalling more than 148,000 Mustang vehicles due to an issue that could cause the cars to lose power or disrupt other functions, such as the headlights, increasing the risk of a crash. Federal safety regulators said the recall includes 2024 to 2026 Ford Mustangs. Palo Alto Networks CEO Nikesh Arora said on CNBC that AI is forcing companies to overhaul roughly $1 trillion of aging cybersecurity infrastructure built for the pre-AI world. The company beat fiscal fourth quarter estimates and issued a strong outlook for its new fiscal year. BP has formally appointed Ian Tyler as chair following the abrupt dismissal of his predecessor, Albert Manifold, in May. The leadership changes come as BP refocuses on oil and gas and financial discipline, with its shares up about 25% this year. Futures are mixed as the 10-year Treasury yield hits its highest level in more than 2 years. That's Your Money Now.
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4: 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You know what that means? 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We'll be at the B-Dubs in Concord from 6 to 8 p.m. on Saturday, dishing out prizes from Sam Adams and watching the Red Sox versus Baltimore on the TVs. 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
6: That what you want is to oppose Trump by any means necessary.
7: Absolutely. Amy Swearer is going to be joining us after the top of the hour, Advancing American Freedom, talking about a recent study on firearms. We'll do that next. But, of course, that was Geraldo Rivera talking about the ballroom. And as we mentioned briefly yesterday, the Supreme Court has come down. I can't believe the Supreme Court is talking about a ballroom at the White House. But this is really the judicial activism that has really become part of the everyday. And, look, I understand what fascism is. I want the presidency, the executive branch controlled, just like I think I want every other branch controlled, but it is the purview of Congress. And I think that once again, the malice approach to particularly the ballroom just shows you that it doesn't matter. The parties have now entrenched themselves in, if we're not in power, then we will do everything we can to oppose. And we can't even have reasonable conversations anymore. And look, I'm not blaming any one party. It just is very frustrating for us as American citizens. Let's go and listen to the complete audio from Geraldo Rivera when he was asked about this on News Nation. Abby F1.
6: It's, the construction has been going on at a furious pace. It threatened to make any court decision irrelevant. But I'm delighted the president gets his ballroom. I don't think it's the monstrosity the opponents have claimed it to be. I'm anxious to see if indeed the above ground construction is paid for by donations, as the president has pledged. I think the Supreme Court has been realistic. Although the decision, as you indicate, 5-4, was strictly along ideological lines, which...
7: Right, it was. And that's the other thing. But once again, the Congress had the ability long ago to check the executive in line, but they can't even debate each other. They can't even come up with policy together. They have just actually surrendered. and acquiesced all this power over to the executive, Democrats and Republicans alike, because of their ineffectiveness, they have actually made the presidency more powerful, the absolute opposite of what our founding fathers want. And then they blame other people for their own malfeasance. Please, you can't recapture something you surrendered and then say, I'm mad now. It doesn't work that way. Try to hold on to it next time you do get it back. Let's go and listen to F2, please.
6: I totally do. Come on, get over it, ladies and gentlemen. You know, he's a builder. He's into gold. It's not that freaky when you see it next to the White House as artists envision. I think it's kind of nice. Your trees will cover it. They'll restore all of the grass and the rose garden and all the rest of that. I just think that when you make a war over something like this,
8: right,
6: it shows that where your head is at, that yeah, that what you want is to oppose Trump by any means necessary. And I think that all that does is empower him, it pisses him off, and it's kind of so political that I tend to lose interest.
7: Right, because one of the complaints was all the gold. That was actually part of the complaint that was filed that ended up making its way to the Supreme Court by a woman who was politically motivated, even though she said she wasn't, who claims that the View would obstruct her monthly walk with her Yorkshire. I don't know if she has a Yorkshire Terry. I just pulled that in there because I want a visual for you guys to remember. The fact of the matter is that mark my words. In fact, let's get a time vault right now and put this story in here. 50 years from now, I'm hoping I'm still going to be around. I'm just going to be a little bit older. 50 years from now, people will be praising the ballroom. And what I mean by that is that Democrats and Republicans will no longer be fighting over the ballroom. It'll be just a hashtag in history of the conflict we had there, because they'll realize that this was long overdue in that regard. We had dignitaries coming to the White House lawn, walking on slippery grass and using porta potties. Yeah, that's America. And so that's the bigger point of that as well. We'll get back to some of the other audio because one of the former White House lawyers, once again, who was under Obama and Clinton, just had a different spin. And this is part of the reason why we have to do that. Amy Swearer is going to be joining us next, of course, from Advancing American Freedom. We're going to be talking about a study talking about the Second Amendment, Article 2A for us here in New Hampshire, and also what we're noticing about firearms and really the true nature of either laws or how citizens are using firearms in that regard as well. So Amy will be joining us after the top of the hour. We'll also be talking about a big event next hour that is going to be happening this weekend. It's an annual event. I will talk a little bit about that as well and your opportunity if you're kind of scratching your head and saying, what am I going to do this weekend? Maybe it's not just necessarily a barbecue, but maybe it's a barbecue later in the day. And so maybe there's a few things I want to do to enjoy myself. There's going to be a big event right here in Manchester. Once again, we'll talk a little bit about that as well. You guys can be always part of the conversation. 603-669-1370. Let's go ahead and get ready to take a break. We'll give you some news, traffic, and weather. When we'll come back, we'll continue our conversation with Amy. We'll make sure we post that information up online as well. So check us out at 1370WFEA.com. Back in a moment.

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1: From ABC News, I'm Sherry Preston. The USS Abraham Lincoln has now docked at a port in eastern Thailand following its grueling deployment in the Middle East. The aircraft carrier was at sea for a new record, more than 250 days straight, thanks to the war that began between the U.S. and Iran. There were more strikes on Iran overnight as Pentagon officials accused the country of trying to lay mines in the Strait of Hormuz. It's a change, says ABC Chief White House Correspondent Mary Bruce.
2: Just last week, the administration signaled it was shifting strategy away from military firepower to economic warfare. As part of that economic pressure, Treasury Secretary Scott Bessent threatened to punish countries who do business with Iran. But a defiant Vladimir Putin meeting with Iran's president in a striking show of support.
1: In Nepal, 75 Americans are among the nearly 4,000 still missing 1 week after catastrophic flooding. ABC's Britt Clennett with more.
3: I'm outside a hospital in Kathmandu, and there's a quiet, somber mood here as family members, they are giving their DNA samples to identify their loved ones, including relatives of the 75 Americans still unaccounted for.
1: It never did reach hurricane strength. Instead, Edward lumbered ashore on the Texas Gulf Coast overnight as a tropical storm, now raining at a rate of 2 to 4 inches an hour. The largest in the nation public school system, New York City, saying no.

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3: The Anheuser-Busch plant in Merrimack has been sold. A man convicted in a 1991 murder in Nashua is scheduled to go before the state's parole board, and police in Lebanon are trying to determine what sort of animal is responsible for multiple attacks in the past 36 hours. Good morning, I'm Tom Novak. The Anheuser-Busch plant in Merrimack has been sold to United Therapeutics. According to documents filed with the Hillsborough County Registry of Deeds, the Maryland-based public benefit corporation has agreed to pay $47.5 million for the former brewery, an expansive 300-acre property on Daniel Webster Highway. Documents also show that the sale includes a 5-year deed restriction where the property shall not be used in whole or in part for the manufacturing of beer, wine, spirits, or other alcoholic beverages. However, the restriction does not include the sale of alcoholic beverages by a restaurant, hotel, or grocery and or convenience store. The man convicted of killing a local businessman during a shooting spree in downtown Nashua back in 1991 is scheduled to appear before the state's parole board later this month. According to court documents, Eduardo Lopez Jr. has a parole hearing scheduled for September 24th at 9 a.m. Lopez reportedly became eligible for parole several years ago after the U.S. Supreme Court ruled that the Eighth Amendment forbids a sentencing scheme that mandates life in prison without the possibility of parole for a juvenile homicide offender identified as 17 or younger. As a result, Lopez was one of four defendants statewide who were granted resentencing hearings following that Supreme Court ruling. Lebanon police are trying to determine what sort of animal is responsible for three attacks reported in the past 36 hours. At the moment, police have reason to believe it's either a gray fox or a fisher cat, but won't know exactly until they capture it. Meanwhile, folks in that area are being told to stay away from it if it shows up. The cause for concern comes after surveillance video showed an animal about the size of a house cat going after a man near a U-Haul truck in a parking lot. The animal ended up grabbing the man's bag, then attacked his feet before he was able to kick it away. It then scrambled back under the vehicle. In sports, the Red Sox lost to the Mariners last night, 9-6. Two teams wrap up the series this afternoon at 4:10. I'm Tom Novak for WFEA News.
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3: For today, morning fog leads to afternoon clouds and highs in the lower 70s. Tonight, cloudy with periods of rain and lows in the lower 60s. Thursday, morning showers lead to afternoon clouds with a few breaks of sun and highs in the upper 70s. And for Friday, partly cloudy with highs in the lower 80s. That's a look at your Granite State forecast on 99.9 and AM 1370 WFEA.
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4: That is why this fraud fight is important. 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
7: And welcome back to your morning. Of course, Jeff Chittister with you. 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Advancing American Freedom. Of course, a senior legal fellow over there, Amy Sawyer, joins us as well. And every time I have her on the air, I'm going to try to keep convincing her she needs to move to New Hampshire because everybody wants to say live free or die. Although Virginia has a really good motto as well. Amy, how are you this morning?
8: I'm well, thank you. How are you?
7: Outstanding. Thank you so very much. There's a couple of things I noticed. You know, I do follow you, and our station follows you as well, so our listeners get a chance to see some of your posts as well. And I thought this was interesting. I'm glad you put this up, too. You mentioned the 2001 National Firearms

0: survey as well from Georgetown professor Bill English, and now he has a new version, 2026. Now, what is the purpose of this study? And let's kind of let's find out a little bit about what was in that.
1: Yeah, so both of these studies, taken 5 years apart, are without a doubt the most comprehensive, wide-reaching, and largest surveys of gun ownership and gun use, trying to figure out to the greatest extent possible, right, sort of the numbers that we all toss around, you know, between gun control activists, between Second Amendment advocates, right? How many gun owners are there? How many of them own these types of, you know, quote-unquote assault weapons, and why? Why do they own them, right? How often are they using them defensively? What are the demographics, right? Are guns really just a, you know, middle-aged white man's game, or is this something that Americans of very diverse backgrounds, you know, stand behind and understand and exercise this right? And I think it's important, again, to understand, why is there this five-year gap? Why is this Professor Bill English doing this again? And it's because in 2021, when, again, the largest survey ever conducted, he got a bunch of results and published a study that made waves, and yep. Gun control advocates hated it. Right, because it told them that gun ownership is widespread, that Americans really, really like the types of guns that gun control advocates hate, and that they're using them for all these sorts of lawful purposes, including an insane number of defensive gun uses every year. And they found every little way to nitpick this study. And there were some things, you know, with like some of the wording that could have been better, but sure. Nothing that could have undermined the actual integrity of like the magnitude of numbers that Bill English got. But he humored them anyway, right? And so he redid this study because they had just tossed it under the rug and said, it's entirely illegitimate. So he's like, fine, I'm going to redo it, and I'm going to address every single little nitpicky concern you have. I'm going to make it new and improved. And he does it again. And I got to tell you, this backfired on gun control advocates, because the numbers he got and the data he compiled 5 years later addressing all of their little nitpicks is actually worse for gun control and better for the Second Amendment than anyone could have ever imagined. It turns out even more Americans own AR-15s or similar guns. Just the data points in here, and we can break these down point by point, just absolutely incredible. It's a good day for the Second Amendment.
0: And once again, most comprehensive, most research, that would be the first thing many anti-gun advocates don't like. It's kind of like garlic to a vampire when you have that kind of data available to them as well. Amy Swearer joins us, of course. We post her information up online, Advancing America Freedom. The interesting thing, too, is that I do like it when you challenge somebody who takes pride in their work. I know you guys over at the AAF, I do this as well. When you're challenged, you come back and you make sure that everyone understands the validity of the points that you're making or well-researched. So I think that's great. I'm sure that Professor English was like, okay, fine, I'll rise to the occasion. Let's go ahead. What are some of the data points that when, you know, whether it's somebody like myself who is just a firearms owner, but also somebody who believes in Article 2A here in New Hampshire and the Second Amendment, can kind of gravitate towards, but also people who are kind of on the fence on this, Amy, who are, you know, what is the truth here? What are some of the things we need to worry about? Because I just hear the villainization of gun owners. What are some of the key points that are important?
1: Well, let's start with, I think, the most chronologically important one about AR-15s, right? Because okay. The Supreme Court is about to hear this case called Viramontes about the constitutionality of these types of bans. And what gun control advocates argue all the time is that AR-15s and similarly, you know, AR-15 sort of being the stand-in for all of these semi-automatic assault weapons, that, you know, well, these are not commonly owned, and they're certainly not commonly utilized for lawful purposes, right? That these are just weapons of war that have no place in civilian hands, no defensive purposes. But so he asked about this, and it turns out not only are these insanely popular, we're talking about 1 in 10 American adults, not just 1 in 10 Americans, but 1 in 10 American adults wow. own at least one of these, and it's over 30% of gun owners own these. Something like 26 million American adults And if you look at so-called, I mean, I would just call them standard capacity magazines, but large capacity magazines, we are talking now, it's slightly more likely that a gun owner has one of these magazines than doesn't have them. And what's important is that even despite state efforts to ban these sorts of weapons and these sorts of magazines, ownership has increased since 2021, widespread across the board. And again, it's not just one demographic. It's when you cut this down, it doesn't matter ethnicity, it doesn't matter social class, it doesn't matter state. Even in states that try to ban these, right, just incredible numbers of Americans. And then he asked, why? Why do you own these guns? 80% of individuals who own these guns own them specifically for defensive purposes. Either, you know, they don't say, oh, it's for hunting, oh, it's just for fun. They say, no, it's for either defense inside the home or defense outside of the home if, God forbid, something terrible happens.
0: Right.
1: And here's the kicker. They're not just blowing smoke. When you look at defensive gun uses, the estimate they come out to is 16% of defensive gun uses actually do involve a rifle of some kind. So again, he's getting to the data points that undermine the foundations of what gun control advocates claim about these sorts of weapons. And I think, too, it also just shows how much of an uphill battle gun control advocates have.
0: Yeah.
1: Good luck getting, 16 million of these guns out of the hands of 26 million American adults. It's mind-boggling how they think that's going to be possible.
0: And we're going to post a survey up online, guys, so you have an opportunity to read it yourself. I always like to remind people once again that, you know, they use the word assault to make it sound more ominous. The pen that I'm holding in my hand is an assault weapon if I use it the way I want to use it. So Amy Sawyer joins us, of course, Advancing American Freedom. The interesting thing, too, about that study, too, the factor is why they own that weapon, because you and I, as people who've been around firearms and shoot firearms, we know that they're easy to train on, they're accurate, they also help with almost any situation you're in, whether it's urban or remote. It is a very useful firearm in general. But the study also talks about, that more and more females are now gravitating towards firearm safety, firearm ownership, and firearm use, even in these weapon classes.
1: Yeah, absolutely. And this is actually, I think, one of the better examples of how, there were some ways that the 2021 survey could have had some better wording. So the 2021 survey asked, about the demographics of gun ownership, and it got some really, really high numbers of female gun ownership. Estimated, I think, 42% of all gun owners were female.
0: Goodness.
1: And this surprised a lot of gun control advocates. And what the conclusion that they came to was that, well, women just didn't understand the question, right? That you just had a bunch of married women who, when asked about gun ownership, well, they were counting their husband's guns, right? They just didn't understand the question. So this time, Bill English specifically asked them about individual gun ownership and says, do not include guns that are owned by a spouse. And even asking that question 5 years later, the proportion of female gun owners is now up to about 45.5%. Gun ownership amongst women increased proportionally when he asked specifically, exclude your husband's guns. How many guns do you own? And it turns out women understood the question. They had good reading comprehension. They did actually own those guns. And now they own more of them. And we know this, and we can discount the sort of, well, it's their husband's guns theory. No, women actually are incredibly invested in the right to keep and bear arms.
0: Wow, that response to that study is kind of misogynist, by the way, Amy, that they would think that. Georgetown professor Bill English did a study in 2021, now has done a new study in 2026. Amy is helping us understand this a little bit more. You know, Amy, when we look at certainly the big case that's going to be going before the Supreme Court, I'd love to get an update on that and kind of remind people why that is. But when you take a study like this, and it's not like you and I talk necessarily just to politicians, we're out there advocating, we're trying to inform voters who are actually going to be part of this policy point, how should you know, certainly when we think about this, that, you know, voters should walk away from what they're hearing from the study, because you and I both know this becomes, depending on the wane that is going on in the political cycle, this becomes, it's a top one or two issue. And they spend a lot of money to counter these types of surveys.
1: Mm-hmm. No, they

0: they absolutely do. And again, just sort of the mind-boggling thing about this is, why is it that the Second Amendment advocate, right? Well, I mean, and Bill English, he's sort of neutral on these issues,
1: yeah,
0: right? But why is it that it's not coming from the gun control side, these comprehensive, nationwide, nationally representative surveys? Why is this not coming from the gun control side? And it's because whether it's things like this, or you go back to the 1990s when the federal government, in the victimization surveys asked about defensive gun use, got a whole lot of answers and data they didn't like, and they just sort of like threw it under the rug, right? So I think it's important, two things that I'll say, right? I think it's important, look for the people and the scholars who are trying to do the right thing and to study this efficiently and effectively and in the best ways, even if it comes to conclusions they don't necessarily like. Look for those individuals, that scholar.
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0: So one of the most incredible points of this is that in just 5 years, the percentage of American adults who say that they are at least sometimes now exercising their right to bear arms in public. The study calls them public carriers.
1: Okay.
0: Has increased by 60%, 60% in just 5 years. And I think so much of that can be attributed to two things. One, we did have Bruin come out in 2022, and that forced states like California and New York to start handing out concealed carry permits, even if they're expensive and time-consuming and burdensome. People can now access them. But the second thing is that in that time, you also had 12 states become permitless carry states and give people that easier access, remove those barriers for them to be able to exercise their right to armed self-defense in public spaces. And you see the result of that. You see the result of state governments looking for ways to remove barriers to the Second Amendment. And it worked. Americans saw that. And now they get to experience that. And I don't think you can understate the importance of what you see in that data when it comes to how we vote and the legislatures doing the right thing with respect to the Second Amendment.
1: Yeah, Amy, and the doom and gloom that came out, because New Hampshire is one of those states, the doom and gloom that was part of the, before the legislative body passed that, was doom and gloom, and of course they didn't look at the study. But now, once again, many years down the road, we are the safest state in the nation, and that's part of the reason why as well. Hey, Amy, can I carry you over to the next segment? I do want to finish up one other thought on this, but also get your sense on the most recent hearings in Congress regarding birth terrorism that is going on in American birthright citizenship. Can I hold you over?
0: Absolutely.
1: Okay. Once again, guys, we're going to talk to Amy Sawyer. We post her information up online. Don't forget, check out Advancing American Freedom. We post their link as well. Let's take a quick break. We'll be back in just a bit on WFEA's The Morning Update.
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9: Welcome back, guys. Of course, Brad Fournier is in the house. We're going to be talking to him next in just a little bit. But first, we want to continue our conversation with Amy and talking a little bit about not only the firearms, but also get into the big congressional hearing that is going on down in Washington, D.C. You and your colleague Hans, who we've had on the show often as well, when we look at this congressional hearing, they're looking at specifically, when we talk about birthright citizenship, they're looking at the certainly the rise and the documented issues with birthright tourism. You know, and so far, in the early parts of this hearing, it is amazing to me. I knew it was prevalent, but it

0: it is just overwhelming how overloaded our system is in this type of abuse on our citizenship.
1: No, it really is a very significant problem. And it's sort of twofold, right? Because you have, on the one hand, individuals who I would call them like true birth tourists, mm-hmm. right? They are coming here entirely for the purpose of obtaining American citizenship for their unborn child. A lot of times they're paying companies to do this. Trump issued an executive order, and they've changed some of the federal regulations so that now it's at least easier to refuse temporary visas for women when you can prove that they're really just here for the purpose of not like tourism or any other legitimate quote unquote pleasure activity, right? But just to give birth, you can revoke their visas, you can deny them entry, but it's actually quite hard to prove that a lot of the time, and it's unclear like how much that's working. And then you also have sort of this broader category of individuals who are still here temporarily, but more long term, right? Mm-hmm. So they have a student visa, they have a work visa, and this is a much much broader category of individuals. And then they bring their spouses over on the spousal visa, and they're expected to be here for a year, 2 years, sometimes 3 or 4 or 5 years. And it's a legitimate thing, but they also sort of plan to have a kid and then bring the kid back to their foreign country and raise them as a foreign citizen who also just happens to conveniently now have an American passport. And that is, I would say, it's quasi-birth tourism, right? It's there, but you can't prove it, and it still results in the same end, right? You have these quote-unquote U.S. citizen children who really have no attachment to the nation except being born here, but they're raised to be loyal citizens with an allegiance and participation in the life of a different nation until it's convenient for them to come back. So I think all of these things, even when we're talking about birth tourism,
0: right,
1: it undercounts sort of this broader category that is also problematic in the same way.
0: And once again, we're talking to Ames Ware, of course, a lot of information in that one statement, advancing American freedom. What is the constitutionality, or is there a constitutional conversation being had that if people come here and they come here and they're for the stated purpose to do tourism, or they come here on a visa as a student, stuff like that, what is the constitutionality of putting provisions on that granting of that visa or that permission to come to our country that would basically say, look, while you're here under this visa, if you do happen to have a child, it will not be considered an American citizen. I mean, was that even discussed, or am I just really reaching on this one?
1: Well, so I think under the court's recent birthright citizenship decision in Barbara, you can't do that.
0: Okay.
1: But you can, I think, and you can do other things. And I think that the most effective way of looking at this is to, because you're barking up the right tree, right? But it's actually to prevent the birth in the first place. Now there's sort of an array of options there, but one of them is to, in the way that you're suggesting, put conditions on there saying you agree as part of your visa not to give birth in the United States. And yes, if they violate this, right, their child would still be considered a U.S. citizen. However, you could change some federal regulations to do a couple of things. You could make that a deportable offense, right?
0: Okay.
1: So if you're here on a student visa or a work visa and you or your spouse, in violation of the visa condition, gives birth to a now U.S. citizen, congratulations, your kid has citizenship, but we can immediately remove you from the country. You lose your job, you lose your student visa, your place in your university, and I think this is the key, you can declare the parents who violated this condition permanently inadmissible into the United States. Now, why does that matter? It matters because when that kid now grows up if they come back to the U.S. as a U.S. citizen, those parents are now ineligible for family sponsorship visas. So that kid can't now sponsor those inadmissible parents to come back and get their green card and become citizens themselves. And that's a huge loss of a benefit that a lot of these individuals want. to

0: to receive. Similarly, you know, if you allow pregnant aliens into the country, you can make a condition, right, that we're not going to allow you in unless you show concrete evidence, concrete plans to leave the country prior to, like, some date of viability, right, where it's unlikely they're going to give birth in the United States. And if they can't show that, you can refuse them entry to begin with. And I know to a lot of people that might sound harsh, right?
1: Yeah.
0: Like, oh, you don't want pregnant women here. Well, no, that is, in the interim, sort of the option we have, right? Because constitutionally, yeah, that's the way that you prevent this birth tourism activity. And if women just abide by those conditions of their visa, which we place plenty of conditions on these visas.
1: We do.
0: You know, it's not nearly as harsh as just saying, fine, we're not letting tourists into the country anymore, right? We're not going to let women into the country anymore. You know, there's a lot harsher options. This is actually just normal in the scope of how we treat, you know, people who are here temporarily. You have to abide by certain conditions.
1: Well, and we do have to get onto a same footing as most of the Western world, too. I think that's the other thing is that not only are we being abused, but when you look at the rest of the Western world, they have really how they approach it is much different than how we approach it. And we really need to get in line with that as well. Amy, we're up against a hard clock. This is Freeform for you. Any final thoughts?
0: No, I just always appreciate you having me on, and especially on these two very important issues. And I encourage people to go look at the tweet, look at the Bill English study, because it's 60 pages of just incredible data that affirms the importance and how Americans understand the importance of the Second Amendment.
1: Outstanding. Always a pleasure to have you on, Amy. You have a great rest of the day. Have a great Labor Day weekend. And remember, LFOD, live free or die.
0: Absolutely.
1: Outstanding. We'll go ahead and take a break. We're back with Brad right here on WFEA's The Morning Update.
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2: For today, morning fog leads to afternoon clouds and highs in the lower 70s. Tonight, cloudy with periods of rain and lows in the lower 60s. For Thursday, morning showers lead to afternoon clouds with a few breaks of sun and highs in the upper 70s. And for Friday, partly cloudy with highs in the lower 80s. That's a look at your Granite State forecast on 99.9 and AM 1370 WFEA.
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4: All right, guys, welcome back. Of course, we're going to get Brad close to the microphone and get ready to talk about a fun time happening. Of course, we know Brad from Ron's Toy Shop. Of course, we'll talk a little bit about that as well, but also the great event that he helped keep it an annual event, one that his father started, which I think the tradition itself is just kind of really cool. But also every year it gets more and more focus and more people show up. So it is really kind of fun. Brad, how are you this morning?
5: I'm doing well. How are you?
4: I'm doing really good. I kind of joked with you like Santa Claus. I see you once a year. You got to come in and visit us a little bit more often.
5: Yeah, I know.
4: But I do know that when you come in that, you know, something is really cool. I do. When we do get a chance, I want to talk about what you did different this year, because you really got into the helping use technology to help the people who are attending. And
5: yes.
4: I want to touch on that a little bit because it's really pretty impressive, Ron. I think that's the other factor, Brad. It is really pretty impressive. So, Brad, when you think about what is going to be, what's the event that's going to be happening this weekend?
5: So, obviously, it's a car show, right? And so what we do is we shut down Elm Street from Granite Street and to Bridge Street and some of the bridge. And what we do is we line it with show cars. All the businesses open up, and, you know, restaurants, and, you know, we have vendors throughout, like food trucks and you know, crafts and even some, like, you know, models or whatever. Just about everything that I can think of, like popcorn, like you name it, it will be on Elm Street. Plus, probably, hopefully, about 1,000 cars, if not more.
4: Amazing.
5: Yeah, and then, it goes, you know, I don't want to say spectators-wise, people start showing up about 8, 9 o'clock in the morning, and then they'll stay to about 3, 4 o'clock, but we try to, 3 o'clock, we do awards, and we kind of try to start wrapping everything up after 3. But the show car guys, last year, there was a gentleman that hung out at registration, which is the Brady Sullivan Tower, and he was there at 11 o'clock the night before. And so, like, apparently they hang out and they, like, pitch out camping chairs and they, you know, I'm assuming talk cars, you know, and it's a long night for them.
4: Well, you know, very seldom, Brad, do we get a chance to have these kind of casual, fun opportunities as a family, right?
5: Yes.
4: And I think that the interesting thing is that, you know, there's three aspects I'd like you to kind of explore a little bit here. Is that, one, I have yet to meet a person that when they see a collection of cars, because these are all very unique cars, even if they're not car fanatics, they're just really impressed, one, by seeing these cars, and then the absolute love these guys have for their cars.
5: Yeah, that's what I said is, cars, I think even if you're not a car person, there's always a story that involves a car.
4: Yeah.
5: You know, like whether it be a family vacation or whatever.
4: True.
5: And I feel like now, as people get older, they become more sentimental. And
4: mm-hmm.
5: So, like, those cars hold a special spot because it brings back memories. And that's why I think even today, like, you know, there's a trend that's going on. And I'm starting to notice it here in Manchester. But a lot of people are finding those old cars that they grew up with and they're restoring them, or they're finding absolute mint condition ones that, you know, were just sitting for years and getting them back on the road. And there's a dude that's driving around right now. I saw him the other day. He's got an old Citation. I haven't seen those. I thought they were done. I thought they were gone, you know, and they're like, you know, like the dinosaur is gone. And that thing's driving around and it looks brand new. Like, and I'm hoping to see it at the show, you know, because you just don't see that stuff anymore.
4: Right.
5: But I bet you there's a story to that car.
4: So the history of this, though, you know, how many years has this been going on?
5: This will be our 25th year. So,
4: incredible.
5: Yeah, it started in 2000, but we did have to miss a year because of COVID.
4: Mm-hmm.
5: So this will be the 25th.
4: And so you take over the whole block. I mean, I think that's kind of rare. I think maybe a couple of road races may be able to do that as well.
5: Yeah.
4: That's a lot of things that you have to do. What kind of cars will people see there? Like, because a lot of times when we say classic cars, right, Brad, they think that, you know, but there's a lot of uniqueness and just some you just don't see anymore that are just kind of like family cars just done up back up.
5: Yeah, I was going to say, there's the most common you're going to see muscle cars like Camaros and Mustangs and Chevelles. Like, those are going to be your most common. And then you're going to see like the customs where the guys that actually take these cars and they, you know, put the big fat tires in the back and

0: Pro Street them. And then there's, you know, you have the today's cars, which are your more modern, like, you know, I would call modern muscle, you know, where you got the Hellcats and then the ZL1 Camaros and then even like the GT500 Mustangs and stuff and so forth. So you have those. I don't think there's so many different cars out there. So I don't think all your most popular stuff is certainly going to be there. And then there's definitely going to be the rare stuff. I know there's a gentleman that was saying he was bringing a Duesenberg or something like that.
1: Wow.
0: And so that's like in my opinion, that's like the Great Gatsby era. You know?
1: Oh, yeah.
0: Yeah, those are sweet. And I'm assuming there's going to be a handful of those. And it's going to be an awesome blend.
1: So remind people once again, are you online?
0: Yes.
1: So give the address.
0: Yeah, so we have Cruising Downtown NH New Hampshire, like NH.com, and that's going to, it should have everything. There's actually a chat bot, and it's an AI-generated chat bot, and it's got all the guardrails in place about everything I can pretty much think of about the show. So if anybody has questions, all they got to do is just go on the website and talk to the chat bot, and it will tell them all the parking garages, like all the ways around, and like entries. Like there's no admission for spectators, but we do ask that they donate, you know, so that way we can raise money. Because at the end of the day,
1: correct,
0: that's what we're trying to do. We're raising money so we can give back to the community.
1: Right. So if you're going to make your way down here, and if you can't make your way down, you can still donate too, because this is a really important fundraiser. We're going to talk a little bit about how it helps the community as well. And the chatbot's name is Brad. So yeah, so you do different things like that. You know, well, when we think about, you know, the show itself, where is the money going to be going?
0: Every year we get a, you know, we have like different charities, and what we look for in charities is we try to find ones that help families in and around Manchester.
1: Like, correct.
0: So we try to find different ones. So for example, I just met with Friends of Ani, and they're a charity that's right on the west side, mm-hmm. and they actually deal with children that are dealing with grief, whether they lost a parent or a sibling or whatever. So they deal with young children, and their cause is pretty cool. Like, you know, and you really think about it, is they were pointing out there was no services for younger kids that, you know, are trying to deal with grief. And unfortunately, it is a thing in life that we have to deal with sometimes. You know, it's like they say, if you experience love, you're going to experience grief. And so we support them. And there's, I think it's Girls Incorporated we've done in the past, Families in Transition, the local soup kitchens, like you just name it.
1: Yes.
0: All they got to do is just reach out to the Manchester Rotary Club, put in an application, and usually all we do is, you know, ask them to speak at one of our Monday meetings that we have at lunchtime, and they come in and tell us what their cause and all that, and it's if we find it's, you know, worth it, and then we definitely push it, as long as it's focused towards children and families.
1: And before we get back to the event, you know, because I'm always so in awe of the Rotary Club, because the overall mission, a lot of people don't realize this about the Rotary Club, especially if you've gotten the coin. I think I have one of my coins here. When you think about it, its mission, a lot of times people just think it's a business fraternity, right? Yeah. Its mission is actually devoted to giving to the community. Every meeting I've ever been to, it's always been talking about how can we help the community. Talk a little bit about, you know, the Rotary you belong to and some of the other great things you do as well.
0: So Manchester Rotary Club is our main fundraiser, is Cruising Downtown, and we partner with the different Rotaries. Like I know Hooksett Rotary has been helping us, and the Queen City Rotary.
1: Nice.
0: Like, a lot of people don't know that there's actually two Rotaries here in Manchester. And we all work together. And the motto for like the Rotary Club is service before self. And so in other words, like our job is to try to help communities and bring awareness to areas that need awareness. And when you talk about business fraternity stuff, it could almost say that it's about networking. And,
1: right.
0: And connecting with people that have similar interests and or complete opposites working together and figuring out the way to move forward. So it's a great thing. We work with, you know, primarily Cruising Downtown because it's such a big event, so a lot of our time gets consumed into that. But we do stuff like winter jacket programs, and like we help other Rotary clubs, and you know, try to do like they have like a bicycle program where we can mm-hmm. donate bicycles and go to children and stuff around the city. I don't have an exact list of everything that we do, but
1: now,
0: we try to do anything that gets across our path, we entertain it.
1: You're like the poet mechanic when you come in here. And I think that's a good summary in that bigger sense. Once again, remind people of the website. I'm going to ask you a couple other questions, because I think one of the times I'm sure you get this from people too, Brad, is that they'll say, well, this seems adult. This is a really kid-oriented event too.
0: Yes. We honestly, I guess you could call us like McDonald's or Disney World.
1: Yeah.
0: We target the children. And that's what we're trying to emphasize. And that's the beauty of the show is we're trying to make it as family-friendly as possible. And
1: yeah.
0: That's why we offer live music and all the vendors and everything. So there's so much to see. And kids are easily like in love with the whole surrounding of it. And
1: Oh, yeah.
0: And then the thing that's awesome about it is we don't even ask the show cars to be involved with the show, so to speak. Like we obviously want them to show their cars, but these guys to open up their cars that the kids sit in them and they like literally teach them about the cars. So it's awesome.
1: That's what I want to ask you, because you must have seen this, because I'm always amazed, because you know most children growing up now, they see the new cars that we have, all the automation and everything like that. It never ceases to amaze me when they sit behind an older car, and let's say a car, 1980 or below, they're in awe. Just one of the room, the detail, the absolute lack of overwhelming technology.
0: Yeah.
1: I've seen kids just sit there and stare forever.
0: Well, yeah, it's kind of like my kids don't even know what a rotary phone is. You know, so it's like you put like certain stuff in front of them. Like my kids are exposed to classic cars because of me. But as in to say, outside of that, like when I go to their school or something like that, a lot of kids have never seen anything like this. And there's stuff, even me being in the industry, like there's still stuff that I come across and I'm like, what is that? You know, like it's just amazing what the old technology was.
1: Yeah.
0: And it's like, I don't know if you ever seen like a Tucker back in the day.
1: Oh, yeah.
0: Yeah. And gorgeous. Like, those were like, you know, innovative, like towards safety standards that are still being used today.
1: Yeah, my dad had a Tucker a long time ago. Yeah,
0: really?
1: He sold that one. He made a mistake in a lot of different ways too. But that was the one he regrets the most. Hey guys, we're gonna take a real quick break. We're gonna come back with Brad. We're gonna talk a little bit more about the show. Give you the website again before we do take the break. Give the website again.
0: Be cruisingdowntownnh.com.
1: And we'll post it. That's gonna be up on our social media, by the way, as well, guys. Once again, even if you might have a family event planned, this is a nice little trip for you to come downtown. If you don't have anything planned, now we've just made it easier for you, and the weather looks like it's going to be just perfect for this type of event. Let's go ahead and take a break. We'll come right back with Brad right here on the Morning Update.
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5: All right, guys, welcome back. Jeff Chittister with you as well. Brad Fournier is joining us in the studio. Of course, Ron's Toy Shop is very known from that, but also when you think about the Rotary, Manchester Rotary, and of course the big show that's coming up this weekend. Give the website again.
6: It'll be cruisingdowntownnh.com.
5: And we want you guys to go ahead and do that. And remember that once again, it's the donation is one that you make and as you go through the show. So if you do find yourself down here, now that we've given you a little bit of a hint of what you can do this weekend, because I know a lot of people are kind of scratching their head what they're going to do this weekend, we've given you something to do. It is something you can do, attend, have fun with your family, and then go back home if you want to do some burgers as well. So think about that in that larger sense. I do want to talk about one aspect. You were talking about how cool these new car, the old cars are and stuff like that. I don't think a lot of people realize the amount of time, money, and effort that these guys put in, because a lot of these guys aren't rich either.
6: No.
5: I mean, when you think about it, I mean, when you hear people and they're bringing the cars, I mean, what's the most intense story you ever heard about a guy getting a car up to that point?
6: So there is a gentleman, he comes every year, and I'm assuming, and I'm trying to remember if it's a T8 or something like that, but he's got a gorgeous T8 that's all been restored. Him and his son restored it together, and if I remember right, there's a painting of his wife on the inside of the hood, like a airbrushed painting of her, and unfortunately, like, I know that she passed, but she basically wanted them to promise that they would finish the car because they were so passionate about it, so they basically they built the car in honor of her. And so, like, they're one of those, that's a family, like, when you go up and talk to them, you can, like, they'll show you everything. They're more than happy to talk about the whole build.
5: And now, this is your big fundraiser for the Rotary. This
6: yes,
5: is the one that
6: this
5: you,
6: is the number
5: you
6: one,
5: push, yeah. your, push your way through on in that sense. And I think the other thing is, if people want to find out more about the Rotary and find out more about, even outside of this fence, ways that they can help you, how can they do that?
6: So they would actually, the best thing, in my opinion, is you go to International Rotary, probably check out their webpage, because they kind of set the standard for all the subgroups type of deal. Like, you know, because there's the organization as a whole is International Rotary, and, like, you know, that's literally across different countries. But yeah, as I'm saying, then we have our own, which is Manchester Rotary, and I don't know the exact off the top of my head, but it's probably like manchesterrotary.org or something like that. And but yeah, they talk about the different things and how we do, like, you know, Toys for Tots and all that, like, depending on the season. But, like, for us, you know, come January, February, we start focusing nothing but cruising downtown, and because that takes months to plan.
5: Oh yeah, big event too.
6: Yeah.
5: So let's remind people. So you guys close down Elm Street. Do they stop the parking down in Elm Street so you can
6: yeah,
5: the cars have more room?
6: No public parking on Elm Street. So
5: okay,
6: it becomes
5: cool.
6: Like, unfortunately, anybody that because there's a lot of apartments down in downtown now. So anybody that is parked, they're not if their car is there when we shut down Elm, they get towed.
5: Okay.
6: And so what we do is we open up and we try to make as much room as we can for the vendors and all the show cars. And it's, you know, my job is to balance, you know, space for the show cars and the vendors. And so obviously, ultimately, my goal is to raise as much money as possible. So
5: like, absolutely.
6: Yeah. So there's going to be plenty of vendors. I think we're up to about 50 vendors this year. And then, you know, we're hoping to see roughly 1,000, if not more, show cars.
5: So that makes it really open. So it's almost like this massive area. What kind of vendors show up?
6: So there's a peanut. I think he's totally nuts, is what he calls him. There's
5: oh yeah, popcorn. Love that guy.
6: Yeah. He's gonna say he's and then there's the popcorn. It's gonna have different type of flavors. I know there's something pies. I'm trying to remember off the top of my head, and I put him. Like they're going to be right on the Bridge Street Bridge, like right towards the beginning in the intersection of Elm and Bridge.
5: Nice.
6: And I got a little bit of flack for that because all the car guys, I have like four or five race cars are going to be showing down there. Actually, I think like six, actually. But anyways, they're going to be taking turns firing up their race cars to show kids like how they run and whatnot. But they're giving me crap because I put a pie place right next to them.
5: Oh, yeah. They'll say that, but then you'll look over there and they'll be at the pie place.
6: They'll be happy. They're happy. Yeah. They're probably going to eat their entire calorie.
5: Well, that's the other thing, too, is the casual way that, you know, you can enjoy some refreshments down there, some other of the vendors as well. And then you have complete access to these cars as well. You know, cars as well. What's your favorite part of this whole event?
6: Me is just seeing it all play out. Like, you know, I don't even want to know how many hours that go into this, especially where I redesigned the whole website and everything. And like, there's a lot of hours that go into it. And that goes for the entire Rotary clubs. And that's including Queen City and Hooksett. All of us are constantly trying to figure out how to make this show better. So it's like, it's great to see all the ideas play out.
5: Yeah. And you got a new website and a new app.
6: So the app is for the staff.
5: Staff. Yeah. But that makes it easier for the attendees to be served and do that. So I think that's kind of impressive.
6: Yeah, we're trying to streamline things there. We're trying to get with the times. I know a lot of people don't carry cash so much anymore. And so now, like, a lot of people like to tap to pay. So that's the idea. The app is to make it so we can help accommodate these people, especially the younger generations that don't carry cash at all.
5: And the things that you're selling during the show are part of the fundraiser. So make sure that you get those mementos while you're there as well. So let's remind people what day is it going to be had.
6: It's going to be on September 5th, which will be this Saturday.
5: Yep.
6: And if you're a spectator, like I would recommend anywhere from 9 o'clock to 3 o'clock. It peaks, you know, right around 11 to noontime is where, like, that's where it starts to peak.
5: Sure.
6: And then it starts to die off about 2-3 o'clock. And at 3 o'clock, that's when we start doing the awards for the people that won. And then when people start moving out, and then we try to get Elm Street cleaned up.
5: And it's fun. It's fun for the entire family, too. And once again, if you want to see your kids in awe, bring them. Trust me. There'll be a car that they'll gravitate towards as well. Website again, please?
6: It'll be cruisingdowntownnh.com.
5: Outstanding. Brad, always a pleasure when you come in and join us. Yeah. And I sincerely mean it beyond this. You don't need to be Santa Claus. Yeah. Come in and stop and talk a little bit anytime you want as well. And, of course, don't forget to check out the Rotary. An incredible mission that a Rotary does. I think a lot of times they do it so subtly and they don't publicize their successes enough that we forget how important they are to a community. So by all means, if you can't attend, just donate anyway, understanding that donation is really going to impact the charities in your community as well. Also, if you don't know about the Rotary, don't forget to check them out. We will put the link up to the website. If you'd like to think if you can be a member, one, now you know that it's community-oriented and really strengthening the community. It's an incredible organization to belong to. Men, women, small businesses, bigger businesses, all part of that as well. We got about 30 seconds. Give them the website again.
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5: There we go. We made it really easy. September 5th, guys. Make sure you enjoy yourself. Nothing like just a nice day. Grab some popcorn. Go and see the car. Bring the kiddies. Make it stressless for yourself in this wonderful little event. Guys, we're going to end the hump day. It's been a great Wednesday. A lot of busy stuff. We'll post all this stuff up online at 1370WFEA.com. I would like to remind you tomorrow, another busy show. We have a couple, another nonprofit coming in to join us. We love when they join us. But we're also going to be talking about the top news stories. And we are right around the corner from the New Hampshire primary. That's on Tuesday. So we'll keep it busy. We have a candidate coming in to join us tomorrow as well. But you guys have a great Wednesday. See you tomorrow morning at 6 a.m. And remember, L-F-O-D.

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1: From ABC News, I'm Sherry Preston. Another day of verdict watch. The jury in Lindsay Clancy's murder trial has resumed deliberations in trying to decide whether to hold the Massachusetts mom criminally responsible for killing her three young children 3 years ago. ABC's Aaron Katursky says jurors told the judge on Tuesday they were deadlocked, and says Katursky, the judge told them he knows how hard it is.
2: The jury must climb inside Clancy's mind during a 20-minute period in January 2023 when she sent her husband to run errands, strangled 5-year-old Cora, 3-year-old Dawson, and 8-month-old Callan, then tried to kill herself, jumping from a 2-story window, leaving herself partially paralyzed.
1: The jury is not sequestered. In another courtroom, this one in Florida, Tiger Woods has changed his plea from not guilty to guilty in a DUI accident from earlier this year. As a part of the deal, he must give up his license for 5 years. Hiring last month across the country a lot slower than expectations.
3: Using data from 26 million private sector employees nationally to measure job creation, ADP has found that 38,000 positions were gained in August against analysts' expectations of 47,000. That's the slowest pace of job creation since January. The sectors showing gains: education, healthcare, construction, and the leisure and hospitality industry.
1: That's ABC's Jim Ryan. The U.S. striking Iran overnight, CENTCOM says, in retaliation for Iran laying mines in the Strait of Hormuz. In Nepal, work continues 1 week after the catastrophic floods that claimed 1,100 lives. ABC's Britt Clenett is in Kathmandu.
4: Crews searching for more than 600 hydropower workers who may still be trapped deep inside mud-filled tunnels holed up in air pockets. Rescuers using thermal drones to get a closer look. So far, no signs of life.
1: Nearly 4,000 people are still missing. New York City banning in all public school classrooms, kids younger than high school, all AI. High schoolers will get lessons on how to use it responsibly. You're listening to ABC News.
5: Man.

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1: David Bates of Warner, a former school budget committee member, and Kelly Weiser, a member of the Compton School Board, alleges that the ballot questions are confusing for voters and are structured in a way that violates the state constitution. The suit comes after lawmakers earlier this year passed legislation to put local property tax caps on ballots in every community in the state, both in the 2026 election and in 2028. Meanwhile, supporters claim the questions will allow a larger number of voters to have a say in local spending. Officials from the Department of Health and Human Services say they're working with the Justice Resource Institute to conduct a full assessment of the Sununu Youth Service Center and recommend changes. Officials say the full assessment of the facility is underway and that they chose JRI because the group specializes in youth in trauma-informed care and juvenile justice and will analyze things like educational programming, health and safety, and staff recruitment and retention. The review comes as DHHS Commissioner Lori Weaver goes before the Executive Council later today to ask for a 5% wage increase for staff. The increase would affect 80 youth counselors and social worker positions at the facility and other positions in DCYF. The increase is only temporary, however, lasting through June 30th of 2027. A Manchester man is facing up to 20 years in prison after pleading guilty to robbing a bank last year. According to prosecutors, last December, Michael Cody walked into the TD Bank on Franklin Street, told the teller he had a weapon, and left with an envelope containing $600 in cash and a GPS tracker. Following the robbery, police say Cody was found at a nearby convenience store minutes later. In sports, the Red Sox fell to the Seattle Mariners last night 9-6. Two teams wrap up the three-game series this afternoon at 4:10. I'm Tom Novak for WFEA News.
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1: For today, morning fog leads to afternoon clouds and highs in the lower 70s. Tonight, cloudy with periods of rain and lows in the lower 60s. For Thursday, morning showers lead to afternoon clouds with a few breaks of sun and highs in the upper 70s. And for Friday, partly cloudy with highs in the lower 80s. That's a look at your Granite State forecast on 99.9 and AM 1370 WFEA.
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4: Tony Romo. He's made tens of millions in his second career after the NFL.
5: Where are you coming from?
6: Golf course.
4: But this on-camera performance near downtown Milwaukee back in July put his future in TV on hold. A strong odor of alcohol.
5: Feet together?
4: A poor execution of field sobriety tests.
6: So what am I doing?
4: The father of three boys pleaded no contest to charges of driving while intoxicated. This public apology followed. Romo said, "Multiple back surgeries left me with constant debilitating pain, a dependence on pain medications, and my efforts to get off those medications led to an over-reliance on alcohol."
7: It's interesting the way...
8: Can't drive drunk. You just can't.
7: No, and you shouldn't, and it's bad, and people get killed because of drunk driving. But the way we treat these things, I don't get it. I mean, if this is his fifth time or whatever, it happens to lots of people. And I'm sorry, we can no longer be friends, Jim, for the rest of our lives, or you can't work here or whatever over that one. He was golfing with friends and had more to drink than he realized, or whatever. I don't want it to not be a crime or anything like that, but we don't cut off. But for celebrities, we have this, they're found to be a child murderer standard.
9: Right. We've, as a society, decided on a sanction for the

0: is crime, and it does not include necessarily public, like, humiliation. You're going to be embarrassed, but not like, it's not like an orchestrated campaign of humiliation and loss of career.
1: Right.
0: Show me where that is in the statutes. It isn't there.
2: That's interesting. So,
0: Yeah, and I tell you what, and it's alcohol is underrated as a painkiller. When I'm dealing with either chronic pain stuff or, like, injuries, that's when I want to drink. Because, man, it just, it's the best painkiller on earth. But it's a bad habit. I don't know if you've heard that.
1: So, we didn't talk about this, I don't think, at all. A couple of weeks ago, there was a big announcement that two Pennsylvanians had died of the measles. And the portrayal of the story and the roundtable discussions on cable news were all about how, and you know the direction this is going to go, RFK Jr., because he's anti-vaccine, has caused lots of people to not get vaccines, and now a disease that we mostly had under control, like measles, is making a comeback. In fact, Josh Shapiro, the governor of the fifth largest state in America, held a press conference to announce two measles deaths. And that's one of the things the free press is on about today, is why is the governor of a big state taking time to announce the deaths? It's rare. It's both rare and common. What is the right term for that?
0: Wait, it happens. Rare and common? Oh.
1: People get measles now and then and die from it. And have all through the vaccinated period of measles. It doesn't happen very often, but it does happen sometimes. It's not a shocking occurrence if it would happen. It's not the sort of thing your governor goes and has a press conference about.
0: Yeah,
1: and then the added layer, and you know exactly what's going on here, but the added layer of this is the CDC has not confirmed these as deaths from measles. The media immediately went to, oh, look, the Trump administration trying to cover up the fact that they're anti-vaccine. The free press says, looking into this, there's no confirmation whatsoever that these are measles deaths. What it looks like to the free press is these are people who died of it's exactly the COVID thing. They died of other things and had measles. It's like the did you die of COVID or from COVID thing.
0: With COVID.
1: Yeah. With COVID thing. Yeah. Did you die from COVID or with COVID? These people, did they die of measles, the measles, or die with the measles? And it looks like one of them died with the measles, and the other one may not have had measles at all. And it's perfectly legitimate, according to Free Press, who does not have either Trump derangement syndrome or stand up for Trump syndrome at all at the Free Press, is just saying this is replaying the whole COVID era nonsense. The media and the Democrats and the New York Times tried to make this Exhibit A of the anti-vax hysteria of RFK Jr. causing people to die from measles. And then there's a cover-up and it goes back and forth and everything like that. Though we haven't gotten any better than we were back during the COVID era on this story.
0: Let me give folks a hint. Folks on the left, especially the New York Times. Psst. Hey, when you try to prove your case with crappy evidence, trumped up evidence, you weaken your case. You don't strengthen it. You weaken it. Try to stop doing that.
1: Yeah.
0: But I know you won't.
1: I'm glad you mentioned that. That's one point that this author, I should figure out what their name is and mention, but that's one of the points they make here in this article, is all it does is discredit the whole thing more, to where people don't believe either the, you know, either side of it, because it becomes so political so fast. Their main point is the governor having a press conference to announce two measles deaths is ridiculous. That's not a thing.
0: Yeah, well, much like when Gavin Newsom makes an ass of himself semi-regularly trying to elevate his national profile, that's what Josh is doing. He was just profiled in the Wall Street Journal today, I think it was, as an example of a persuader in politics who helps people who are undecided see the real story. And he's the opposite of a rabble rouser that just fires people up and gets them to the polls. He's an ideas guy. So ironic timing.
1: Alec Berenson of the Free Press: did measles kill two Pennsylvanians or not? And says it's perfectly okay that the CDC is investigating this further before they declare these measles deaths, because it's very squishy as to whether that's true or not. But all the news outlets, including the New York Times with splashy headlines, jumped on it immediately. We are exactly in the same conversation as we were during COVID.
0: There are a handful of topics, and this is clearly one of them, where it takes so much work to get past the dishonest brokers and the ideologues and the evidence twisters, the whole vaccine thing, and people who believe whatever wackadoodle website they favor. It's one of those stories that here's my talent, Jack, my secret talent. I look at a topic and I think, all right, I can guesstimate how much of my life is going to be spent trying to get a handle on this thing.
1: Right.
0: And on that topic, I've just decided, no. I'll focus on 50 other things.
1: That's probably why it didn't come up on the show when everybody was talking about these measles deaths as being a harbinger of things to come in the RFK Jr. health world. Thanks to the free press for looking into it and saying, no, it doesn't even look like it is the measles.
0: I got the world's worst memory, and you're not a ton of help on stuff like this, because neither one of us have that encyclopedic, oh, yeah, that was Congressman Jones back in 84. Anyway, Alex Berenson, wasn't he the less famous half of the Jake Tapper book when that came out?
1: No. Different guy.
0: Yeah, he was the co-writer of something big. Yeah, all right, never mind. Doesn't matter.
1: I'll take your word for it.
0: The blind leading the blind, the forgetful leading the senile, whatever's going on here.
1: Let me do this health note before we take a break and move on to something else. People text me about it, ask me about it, because lots of people are either on GLP-1s or thinking about getting on a GLP-1. I have been on Zepbound for 2.5 weeks. I constantly either feel a little nauseous or a little full or something. I haven't liked the way I felt the entire time. Just anecdotal evidence.
0: Katie, you?
2: I feel fine, but
1: good.
2: Jack, do we have a BM?
1: Oh, we did finally get there, yeah.
2: Okay.
0: Oh, thank God.
1: Like 6 days.
0: I think I've got national nightmare is over.
1: I think I've got that nailed down on what I got to take of this or whatever. But I'm so tired. I've been going to bed at like 7:30 at night.
2: Yeah,
1: several days in a row. I've been so tired from, and I didn't know why. So I was a ChatGPT, and can the GLP-1 make you tired? And it says, yeah, that's for whatever percentage of people, it makes you incredibly tired. Possibly because you're not taking enough calories. And I realized yesterday I took in like 1,000 calories. If you're taking in only 1,000 calories in a day as a guy who's 6 foot tall, you're going to be tired at the end.
2: You're not taking in enough calories, and also your metabolism is working overload. So that's going to exhaust your body from the inside out.
1: So the question, if you're thinking about trying one of these, is do you want to get into the chemistry game of making sure you get the right amount of fiber so you can have your BM, or
2: do you ever want a BM
1: that you're not tired at the end of the day or whatever? I don't know if I want to.
2: Do you ever want a BM again?
1: Well, it'd be nice if I never had to ever, but I don't think that's an option.
0: Oh, I would miss it. But, you know, teach their own. So we're not in a trade war with Canada, according to Scott Bessent, but the words are flying back and forth with savagery across the border. It's really too bad. More on that to come. But first, a word from our friends at Blue Collar Dollar. 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
1: Yeah, love this. 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
0: 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So the non-war with Canada coming up in a couple of minutes. Let's see, what else do we have that's exciting? Oh, my God, this might be my favorite story of the day. A Ukrainian influencer infiltrated a Russian Zoom meeting about drone production.
1: Oh, I

0: Love that.
1: And oh, did he dick with them? Sorry for the frank talk. Oh, so good.
0: The war with Iran seems to be back on, and we'll talk to Mike Lyons at some point about that. So stay here.
2: Armstrong and Getty.
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1: We discussed AI. We discussed global imbalances, where the Canadians have been very strong. And we discussed how do we put the trade situation back together. And I think that's going to have to be done at the leaders' level.
2: Scott Bessent there, the U.S. Treasury Secretary, who's now like the de facto half a Secretary of State, half a Secretary of War. He seems to be the lead guy in a handful of things. Talking about the ongoing talks with Canada over trade and tariffs and the rest of it. I'm not a big fan of what's been happening so far, and neither is the Prime Minister of Canada, who's only the Prime Minister. And the Liberal Party is only in power because Trump messed with them and they got the chance to show how tough they were. They were about to get swept out and change Canada for the better. But anyway, here's Mark Carney.
3: And when the Americans stop doing memes, stop throwing shade, stop trying to be tough, and start being serious about having those discussions, we can have those discussions. But it's not constructive, but that's their democracy.
2: It's hard to pay attention to the guy unless there's music behind him.
3: And when the Americans stop doing memes, stop throwing shade, stop trying to be tough, and start being serious about having those discussions, we can have those discussions. But it's not constructive, but that's their democracy.
2: I believe the humor there with Trump accompanying him on the recorder, or whatever that thing is.
4: So it's like that Trump, he's a whiner. Is Trump up on the corner of the video playing that instrument?
2: Something like that. I don't know. Okay. Hansen was trying to tell me, but he was speaking in riddles. Anyway, Bessent suggested that Prime Minister Carney was to blame for the current political shouting match between the two countries because the keeping the fight alive was good for his poll numbers. Let's see. He was asked if his country is in a trade war with Canada, and Bessent said, well, I don't think you can be in a tit for tat with someone that's 13 times larger than you are. I mean, we're not at war with Canada. How are we going to be at war with Canada? What, are they going to take their two submarines from the Edmonton Mall and sick them on us? Oh, what? That's not helping.
4: No.
2: That's the throwing shade part. Why are we picking fights with our closest allies? Explain to me how that helps anything.
4: Oh, yeah,
2: Lord.
4: I came across this. Trump said this yesterday. I don't know if I can find it real quick, but it was about how much money we'll save by winning this trade war, and most economists don't seem to think that that is accurate.
2: Well, he's had like three different pretexts for why we need to hammer Canada. First, it was the laughable fentanyl claim, and then it was something else, and now it's that we have a trade imbalance. That's because we buy their oil, because it's good oil for us to refine.
4: We don't need their product, so if we cut off trade with that country, we just made $40 billion. You do a few countries like that, and we become a big money machine. A number of economists have reacted to that, saying that's not the way it works.
2: Yeah. Carney pulled Canada's negotiating team in late August after the U.S. team introduced, quote, last-minute changes that the government deemed unfair and uneconomic. He is a punk, by the way, Carney. He's a waste of skin. He shouldn't be in office. But
4: a waste of skin? That's an insult.
2: You heard me. Ontario Premier Doug Ford and Manitoba Premier Wab Kinew have both pushed back against Trump, with Ford inviting the U.S. president to, quote, kiss my ass. We remember that one. Yeah. And Mr. Kinew comparing Trump to an over-the-hill band playing out their last days in a casino, which, as shots go, is a pretty good shot.
4: Yeah.
2: All right. Yeah. And then Bessent said, I think it's very unfortunate that Prime Minister Carney has turned this into a political shouting match. He came to power on an anti-American, anti-Trump agenda. That's true. He was 20 points behind in the polls, and then he started this. No, Trump started it. All right. I'm sick of this.
4: Things
2: were a little tense at the big G20 finance ministers pre-meeting in Asheville, North Carolina, I guess, by the way. Pretty snipey. Among us and our allies. I pay
4: very little attention to the trade wars. I pay a ton of attention to the actual wars.

0: Ukraine, us and Iran, hopefully not China and anybody soon. I don't think you were here last week when I was talking about this think tank guy I was listening to, making the point at people who talk about Iran, Russia, and China as being kind of an axis, and then some people say, well, no, they're not really. They're not. They are working together more in these wars than Japan and Germany and Italy ever worked together during World War II.
1: That's an interesting way to put it.
0: Especially with the news that came out yesterday. Well, you saw the president of Russia sitting down with the president of Iran, and Russia saying, we'll do whatever we can to help you. And then a news story broke that they're supplying them with some super fancy missile technology and everything like that. These countries are working together, China, Russia, and Iran, in a way that's very troubling.
1: And Russia is lashing out at Europe for their military and financial support of Ukraine through these gray zone attacks, cyber attacks, mysterious bombings, that sort of thing. That sort of thing could easily spread.
0: And we're going to talk to Mike Lyons a little bit about all this coming up in just a moment. Stay tuned.
2: Armstrong and Getty.
3: Man, I love this place. 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Now, seeing my grandson out on the water, it means everything to me. Watching him and taking in the blue waves, the sea breeze, the blurry horizon.
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6: Two parents have filed a lawsuit looking to block questions that would allow voters to decide if they want to put a tax cap on how much revenue goes to schools. In their suit filed Monday, David Bates of Warner, a former school budget committee member, and Kelly Weiser, a member of the Compton School Board, said questions are confusing and structured in a way that violates the state constitution. Officials from the Department of Health and Human Services say they're working with the Justice Resource Institute to conduct a full assessment of the Sununu Youth Services Center and recommend changes. Authorities say Michael Cody of Manchester is looking at 20 years in prison after pleading guilty to robbing a bank last year. According to prosecutors, last December, Cody walked into the TD Bank on Franklin Street, told the teller he had a weapon, and left with an envelope containing about $600 in cash and a GPS tracker. Following the robbery, police say Cody was found in a nearby convenience store minutes later. I'm Tom Novak for WFEA News.
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2: 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You know what that means? 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

0: during Labor Day weekend at Buffalo Wild Wings in Concord, New Hampshire. We'll be at the B-Dubs in Concord from 6 to 8 p.m. on Saturday, dishing out prizes from Sam Adams and watching the Red Sox versus Baltimore on the TVs. 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
4: For today, morning fog leads to afternoon clouds and highs in the lower 70s. Tonight, cloudy with periods of rain and lows in the lower 60s. The Thursday, morning showers lead to afternoon clouds with a few breaks of sun and highs in the upper 70s. And for Friday, partly cloudy with highs in the lower 80s. That's a look at your Granite State forecast on 99.9 and AM 1370 WFEA.
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1: The United States unleashing a series of airstrikes against southwestern Iran overnight. According to CENTCOM, a variety of IRGC targets were hit, including air defense sites, radar systems, maritime assets, mine-laying capabilities, and communication sites. President Trump told Fox News overnight, if they do respond, they'll be hit much harder. This is a very big hit today. If it goes a third time, they're going to be totally wiped out as a country.
2: And then you got the President of Iran sitting down with the President of Russia, Putin, yesterday, sitting together, doing a little news thing. And Putin said, we stand with Iran in support, and specifically said that they're going to work very closely with them in trying to beef up their air defense systems.
3: Lovely. So yeah. We've both got a narrow focus series of questions for military analyst Mike Lyons, then we'll go a bit broader. But Mike, how are you, sir? Welcome.
4: Hey, guys. Good morning. Thanks for having me back.
2: What are your first thoughts on the re-engagement with the kinetic action between us and Iran?
4: You know, well, it's still not to the level that is really going to matter. It's still, to me, somewhat responding, you know, back and forth. I think the attack that we made at that Lark Island was, a target of opportunity, so to speak. It's the main threat of them having this capability to use coastal batteries and close-in weapon systems to, you know, knock out some of those ships that are going through there. They go after Jordan. We use air defense systems to go back. So I still don't think we're at that point yet where it's a full-on, you know, military adventure yet.
2: Well, good. What did you make of Putin sitting down with the president of Iran and vowing to help them out with their air defense systems and stand by them through this war, through their difficult times?
4: Yeah, that's to be expected. And the Iranians, you know, need allies. They're not going to get anything from Russia at this point. They've got their hands full. Continued in Ukraine with that situation there. The Shahid drone inventories that we're trying to, that the Iranians were sending to Iran or sending to Russia now are no longer happening. And in fact, the Ukrainians are hitting some of those supply ships going from Ukraine to Russia. So that's more theater. Vladimir Putin's in big trouble there, and he knows it as Ukraine continues to not only win by not losing, but really attrit most of those Russian forces that are sitting there.

0: So you described the current exchange of fire as pretty limited and not terribly significant. To what extent do you think that's the president's restraint is based on our lack of armaments, that much jawed about topic lately?
1: Yeah, you know, a lot of conversation about that. And I think you have to look at the analytical framework and how, you know, you tick that down. If, you know, there is a clear difference between offensive operations and defensive deterrence. And in most cases, that stockpile had been towards defensive deterrence here. But now, if we decide to go on some much greater offensive operation inside Iran, but I don't think we're going to need to do this, but we're going to need more Patriot missiles, THAAD interceptors, more Tomahawks, more of the canisters that we claim that we're running out of. Now, there's no question we're probably keeping a lot of that powder dry, which is why you'll not see another Epic Fury. You know, that if we start that kind of operation, that really starts the clock on whether or not how long we can sustain that. Maybe it's 18 months, maybe it's 9 months, no one really knows. Again, if you stay on the defensive side, which is what he's trying to do with the blockade, that just requires far less inventory than anything on the offense, and that's really the issue here. So I don't necessarily, I'm concerned about it, but it just depends. It depends on what the mission's going to be.
2: Well, were you surprised? It surprised me, and I'm a layman, so I don't have any idea what I'm talking about, but I would have thought we were stockpiled to the point that we could get into a big, long war with China if we had to, and it turns out we get into a pretty small war with Iran and hit them for a little bit, and we're already, you know, like, dangerously low. Were you surprised by that?
1: Well, the thing about it is these weapon systems that we had been inventorying for the past, let's say, 30 years, you know, since the end of the global war on terror there, they expire and they become dangerous to shoot. And we, for example, we took a lot of old artillery rounds and we sent them to Ukraine. Those DPICM artillery rounds were some things that were 30 and 35 years old. Was I surprised? Somewhat. I had some information, knew that the Navy probably wasn't ready to fight this conflict in China, which is what the expectation was to be by 2028. And then we did send Patriot missiles to Ukraine and did, you know, help them out there. But when you put it on paper, when you look down at it and you think about what's happened and how the war has gone in Iran, it probably took a little bit more out than we thought it was going to take. Now, again, from a context perspective, I still don't think it's enough that we should be completely worried about it. We're ramping up production lines. What is it, $22 billion worth of Tomahawk contracts? It's the long-term answer. And the 21-day emergency production orders are in. So the production lines are ramping up on this, but from a wholesale perspective, I think we're still going to be okay.
0: Talking to military analyst Mike Lyons. Mike, we've talked a little bit about the overlapping of the parties involved in the war in Ukraine and the battle against mm-hmm. Iran and China's involvement. Number one, how do you perceive Russia? What shape is Russia in the war in Ukraine? And two, to what extent do you worry about this metastasizing at some point as, for instance, Putin is taking pot shots at various factories mm-hmm. and such in Europe? It's under the cloak of, you know, hired goons or mysterious cyber attacks. But what do you think mm-hmm. of that whole topic?
1: Well, a couple of things. First of all, Russia still remains a vassal state of China. And you saw China come out and say that they're not going to allow Russia to use nuclear weapons. And so Russia has to be very careful what it's going to do, and the Chinese have somewhat, you know, passive aggressive oversight over what they're doing. Having said that, they operate very well. The Russians operate in the gray area. They operate in that cyberspace, and they operate in that, the, you know, little green men. With what, that's what started this whole thing back 2014 into Crimea from the very beginning. You know, that's a place where they're comfortable in, but because they're so attrited on the front lines and the amount of casualties they take are just incredible. They're just not able to do all these things at once. And it's been their problem from the very beginning. They've never been able to combine arms from a military perspective, but they can't seem to get anything really going. So anything that would happen, I think, would be a short-term, operation that might do something, but their capability to sustain anything right now is just not realistic.
2: So can you spoke pretty optimistically about Ukraine's chances just a few minutes ago. Can you see Ukraine actually winning this thing, actually driving Russia out of the territory they've taken?
1: I'm not sure I see that. I see them, again, winning by not losing their original border. When you think about, you know, from a military perspective, it's all about that land there. But that area in the Donbass is just so destroyed, and it's so, you know, it's not someplace that people are going to be moving back to anytime soon. So winning means stopping, means potentially like a North Korea-South Korea border. That's all that Ukraine needs to get right now. With then assurances, I was not for Ukraine being in NATO prior to this for many times, we talked about that. I don't think NATO should expand, but in this case, clearly Ukraine deserves that opportunity to have the U.S. nuclear umbrella and the NATO countries inside of it right now.
0: Military analyst Mike Lyons, always enlightening. Mike, thanks so much for the time. Good stuff.
1: Great, guys. Thanks for having me.
2: That's really interesting. He thinks Ukraine should be part of NATO now. That's a good point. Why would you expend any soldiers to try to get back completely destroyed land that's going to be a no-go zone for many years as long as Putin's alive,
0: right,
2: as sort of a barrier? So yeah, you win by ending the damn thing.
0: Yeah, you read my mind. I think Zelensky and his entire leadership are thinking, look, Putin is intransigent. If we can stop the slaughter for now and agree to an uneasy situation where they have ownership of that now completely decimated earth, we'll keep working on it. Keep working on it through means both military and diplomatic in the days ahead. That's probably something like the bargain I would strike. It's just too many people dying for practically nothing at this point. I mean, Putin's clearly just trying to terrorize Ukraine into submission, which will never ever work. There's zero chance that'll work. Whether you look at the history of this sort of thing, or Sebastian Younger just wrote a great piece. He's just spent a bunch of time in Ukraine talking about the will of the people. And oh my God, that there's zero chance they would capitulate to Russia and say, all right, we'll be a vassal state. You can have our country. Zero.
2: Well, they've got generations going back of fighting these kind of wars to try to have a homeland. It's their national identity, really.
0: And Russians will be villains for the next 50 generations in Ukraine.
2: Yeah, they already were. I know some Ukrainians. I had another point I was going to make. Russia. Oh, I've been thinking this for quite a few years now. Surely this happens someday, doesn't it? Where news breaks that Vladimir Putin was just in a car wreck. Oh, the reports are he's dead, you know, or somebody shoots him in the back of the head or whatever. How is somebody not taking him out yet? And in a kleptocracy oligarchy like that, how are some of the gazillionaires not thinking, this is doing me no good? Why is this happening?
0: It's the world's most dangerous idea in a system like Putin's, because he's acutely aware of what you just said.
2: Yeah. God, imagine what his day-to-day life is like. Probably never sleeps in the same bed twice like Saddam Hussein used to do.
0: Oh, so now's the perfect time to tell you about this. So there are 14 Russian officials on this Zoom call talking. They're representatives of Russia's Federation's Ministry of Industry and Trade, specifically making drones for drone warfare, okay? And they're having this 14-man Zoom call. And this guy, ironically named Potemkin, is the chair of the proceedings. And he says, we can say that we have room to improve. And then in the language of diplomacy took a bit of a shot about Chinese production of drones, which now is public, too. And I hope that does them some damage anyway. But then a guy pipes up and he says, yes, colleagues, there is this question. How is it that Ukrainian engineers assemble effective combat-capable unmanned aerial vehicles in the space of 3 weeks in primitive conditions, yet Russian aviation, with everyone here sitting at this meeting, billions of rubles spent, and all we have is a little packet of certification documents to show to our bosses? And everybody just, like, looked at each other, those that didn't have their cameras off. And he went on, how is it that on the one hand, the enemy, Ukraine, is fighting a war, and meanwhile, at the same time, you are just siphoning off money from the state budget? The video shows attendees sitting silently in response to the question. After a brief pause, the chairman, Potemkin, demanded that Mr. Volnov identify himself. And he said, I am drone tech, but can you explain yourself? I mean, I'm sitting here and all I hear is blah, blah, blah, blah. He was a Ukrainian prankster and influencer and media personality. I just love that.
2: That's awesome.
0: Yeah. Yeah. Now all of it's public as well.
2: And good questions. I mean, yeah, that should make a lot of your Russian higher-ups wonder about that. Let's see. We're the big, tough military with all the money, and they are a bunch of guys building drones in garages, and they're beating us at this. What's going on?
0: Yeah, and then he said, well, that would take too much explaining, but at least three conference room full of attendees were shown picking up papers and walking off camera rather than staying and answering this Volnov guy's questions, because for whatever reason, they didn't disconnect him. And so he went on. Y'all are co-conspirators with the regime, and you'll be held responsible for its crimes. It doesn't matter what your job is. You know what you are doing, and you know that your hand is in the blood of innocent people, children and women. He blasted them as they left the conference. Yeah, love that. Well done, sir.
2: Well, here's an important question for you coming up. Have you ever hit your head so far you... Oh, it's going to be good if I get the words out right.
0: Oh,
2: have you ever hit your head so hard you couldn't have sex? That's what one woman is claiming about her husband, who got hit in the head with a hockey puck. Now she can't get any, and she's suing for lots and lots of money.
0: Wow. That's
2: known as loss of consortium. We'll get into that.
0: The headline suggests itself. It's a rhyme with puck, but not for the air.
2: It's kind of an interesting story coming up, among other things. Stay in tune.
3: Armstrong and Getty.
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1: A lightning strike was caught on home security cameras last week, showing a man walking along a sidewalk in New York City's Staten Island when there it was. The bolt hit him and he fell to the ground. He got up, looked for help, and then, as he told the local newspaper, he bought a lottery ticket.
2: I get
3: it. That's an interesting theory. Let's see, I got struck by lightning. I'll bet I'm more likely to win the lottery. I'm not sure that makes sense.
2: I'm lucky today, as the wisdom goes,
3: I guess. Speaking of getting struck by things out of nowhere, you've got a woman and her husband suing for millions because this guy got hit in the head with a hockey puck so hard that he can't have sex anymore, and his wife is not happy about it.
2: Oh, boy.
3: This is a Los Angeles hockey star. He's actually from Russia, I think. Anyway, lives in the United States. He was playing hockey at L.A. Kings Valley Ice Center when a puck pierced his helmet. I saw a little of the video and turned it off because it's gruesome. He gets hit in the helmet. The puck actually goes through the helmet somehow and then, like, lodges in his head, and he falls to the ground, and blood goes all over the ice, and it's a pretty gruesome thing.
2: I'm reminded of something you said to me when I bought my first motorcycle many, many years ago. If you have a $10 head, buy a $10 helmet. He needs to buy better helmets.
3: Well, it's the helmet manufacturer that's being sued by his wife, who says she has suffered loss of conjugal fellowship, sexual relations, and companionship. Honey, would you like to have conjugal fellowship tonight?
2: Hit by a puck, he can no longer conjugally fellowship himself.
3: To date, he cannot regularly function, the legal paperwork says. There are intimacy problems. They don't have the same sex life. And she's not happy about it.
2: Me neither. Different reasons.
3: The lawyer went on to say it's a recognized matter in California that if you lose a sexual partner, that is a loss and you have a right to sue for that. That's interesting.
2: I would agree.
3: I've known so many couples where there ain't sex happening, but if it, and, you know, it's just a, I don't know, loss of interest or not getting along or whatever. Nobody's suing anybody. But if you can blame it on something, then somebody's responsible to the point of millions of dollars because it's so impossible for you to go on with your life of not having sex, even though, like I said, I've known plenty of people who aren't having much sex just for other reasons.
2: Now, I would never make light of this poor fellow's fate, but I know when you're contemplating damages for somebody who can no longer work, you look at their potential earnings across a lifetime. If you are, you know, a rocket scientist for SpaceX and you're making millions of dollars, it's different than a common laborer. Sorry, it just is.

0: how much sex were they having and how good was it? You have to know that right. to assign a number.
1: She's got to testify, hey, my hockey player husband was putting in the net like he is a hat trick every week.
0: Oh, my God. As the judges say, do you have any home videos and evidence? you got any Paris Hilton-style memorabilia, as it were?
1: Seems like a little... I mean, the helmet... Maybe the helmet helmet was defective and the manufacturer's on the hook for the injury or whatever. It seems like a bit of a stretch. But anyway, we'll see how it turns out.
0: Well, speaking of conjugal joy, the 5,000 sailors from the USS Abraham Lincoln have docked in Thailand. Hide your daughters. That and a lot more good stuff next hour. If you can't get next hour, subscribe to the podcast, Armstrong and Getty On Demand. It will auto-download.
2: Armstrong and Getty.
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6: From ABC News, I'm Sherry Preston. Jurors are back behind closed doors deliberating a verdict in the Lindsey Clancy trial in Massachusetts. On Tuesday, they told the judge they could not reach a unanimous decision, leading to speculation about what might happen if they end up deadlocked and a mistrial is declared. Here's ABC Chief Legal Analyst Dan Abrams.
7: You've got retry it, you've got reach a deal, or you've got drop the charges. I've got to believe if this case is hung, if they're at an impasse, that these prosecutors are going to want to try to reach some sort of deal.
6: Clancy admits to killing her three young children 3 years ago, but says she was suffering from postpartum psychosis at the time. In another courtroom, this one in Florida, Tiger Woods changing his not guilty plea to no contest in a DUI arrest from earlier this year. Under terms of the plea, he will receive a fine and have to give up his license for 5 years. New U.S. strikes on Iran.
8: For the second time in 3 days, the U.S. launching fresh strikes, accusing Iran of trying to lay mines in the Strait of Hormuz. The Pentagon also targeting Iran's radar systems. Iran firing missiles and drones at U.S. allies, including Jordan, Kuwait, and Bahrain. Iran also accusing the U.S. of hitting civilian areas, including a wedding. Iranian state media posting video which they say shows the aftermath of the attack.
6: ABC Chief White House Correspondent Mary Bruce. The nation's largest school system is banning AI for the youngest students. Here's ABC's Elizabeth Schulze.
9: New York City Mayor Zohran Mamdani saying children need teachers and human connection in order to learn and grow. They need to develop skills alongside their peers, build relationships with educators, and wrestle with tough problems on their own. New York already does have a strict bell-to-bell cell phone ban in schools, but it is also expected to add new limits on screen time for tablets and computers for elementary and middle schoolers.
6: At least 75 Americans among the nearly 4,000 still missing in that catastrophic Nepal flooding. You're listening to ABC News.
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11: Pittsfield police asking for the public's assistance as they search for a 43-year-old Pittsfield woman missing since May. Salem firefighters responded to a kitchen fire at Tuscan Village. And a Manchester man is facing decades in prison after admitting to a 2025 bank robbery. I'm Jimmy Carter, WFEA News. Police in Pittsfield are asking for the public's assistance with any information on Jacqueline McCary, who was last seen May the 11th near Depot Street in Pittsfield. The 43-year-old was reported

0: Crews were able to quickly extinguish the stovetop fire. No injuries were reported. A small dog was safely evacuated from the apartment. Crews remained on scene, ventilating that building and clearing the smoke. 44-year-old Michael Cody of Manchester, facing nearly 20 years in prison after pleading guilty to robbing a TD Bank in Manchester in December of 2025. According to prosecutors, Cody went into the TD Bank on Franklin Street last December and told the teller he had a weapon. The teller gave Cody an envelope containing $600 in cash and a GPS tracker, which allowed police to track him to a convenience store on Elm Street minutes later, where he was taken into custody. In sports, Red Sox lost to the Mariners last night 9-6. Those two teams finish up their series this afternoon before the Sox move on to Baltimore to face the Orioles tomorrow. I'm Jimmy Carter, WFEA News.
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3: For today, morning fog leads to afternoon clouds and highs in the lower 70s. Tonight, cloudy with periods of rain and lows in the lower 60s. Thursday, morning showers lead to afternoon clouds with a few breaks of sun and highs in the upper 70s. And for Friday, partly cloudy with highs in the lower 80s. That's a look at your Granite State forecast on 99.9 and AM 1370 WFEA.
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8: It's fantastic. He's going to continue living his life to the fullest to the end.
9: They didn't believe it, to be honest. I mean, who would jump out of a normal plane?
10: The doctors say it's okay?
9: No. You can't tell him anything. He's going to do it no matter what.
11: To love, to hug, and to kiss. That's all I say.
12: What was this?
13: World War II veteran Jimmy Hernandez, who jumped out of a plane for his birthday.
14: 101 years old.
13: Wow. As the one relative said, he's going to live his life to the fullest till the end.
12: What was his motto there, though, about I'm going
15: to live, to love, to hug, and to kiss? That's something else.
13: Something like that.
12: What is it with the oldsters who want to jump out of a plane?
13: I wonder if he was a paratrooper in the day.
12: That would make sense completely. But you see that pretty regularly. 89-year-old woman celebrating her birthday by jumping off a plane. Why is that the go-to, I'm still with it? I have no desire to do that. I hope to live to be 89. My dad turns 89 tomorrow. I hope to live to be old and do all kinds of things. I don't need to jump out of a plane. Still riding my motorcycle would be cool or something like that. But
13: sure. I'm here to tell you I will live to 140 and never jump out of a plane. Unless it's on fire, and then it's just 50-50. Anyway. So good for you, sir. And and God bless you. Thank you.
12: Kiss. Yeah.
13: Thank you for saving democracy. Speaking of our fighting men and women, after 286 days at sea, the 5,000 sailors on the USS Abraham Lincoln have docked in Thailand.
12: Hide your lady boys.
13: At a beach, hide your daughters. Hell, hide your sons, hide your husband. Everybody just hide and leave your liquor out. Good Lord. The carnal desires of that many young men will be difficult to satiate, even for the great country of Thailand.
12: Oh, my God.
13: Anyway, fellas and ladies, have a great port call. Relax. Thanks for what you do. Sorry you're out there so long, but war is hell. Moving along. Totally different topic. Whipsawing the audience. America fell in love with filler. Then came the great deflate. We're talking about

0: cosmetic filler, duck lips, etc., which was all the craze. Here's this one gal who does this filler injections. Give me the biggest lips possible, she said. Clients asked her every day.
1: What?
0: Everybody wanted the same look. Big cheeks. Does that mean like cheekbones? Big, because nobody wants like fat chipmunk cheeks, right?
2: I don't think
0: anyway,
2: so.
0: Big cheeks, big lips, super sharp features, a Tinkerbell upturned nose, and yeah. Filler was the answer to all of their requests.
1: That's fun. I have a physical revulsion to that look. Whenever I run into somebody, it's like that. It's like seeing somebody who's sick or something. I have to make myself talk to them. I feel like I'm being told to run away by my brain. So
0: well, it looks like they're in anaphylactic shock for one thing. But
1: I not only don't find it attractive, it's repelling to me. Am I in the minority?
0: I don't know that. I have the same reaction, but I don't know. So for nearly a decade, filler has been more is more. And injectors price their treatment by the syringe, so bigger lips meant bigger profits. Women chasing the Kardashian-esque features on their social media feeds. Evil. Catapulted the business to new heights. In boom times, this woman was selling on average one syringe of filler per patient. Now, 99% of the time, it's half or less, and they tell her just toss the rest. Now women don't want duck lips anymore. Nobody wants cheeks that make them look like an avatar from that movie. Women my age want to look like Gwyneth Paltrow now, the 40-something say, and younger girls want to look like Hailey Bieber. So filler has now become the beauty boogeyman with online horror stories of injectables migrating to undesired areas and telling stories of how they had theirs dissolved.
1: So we worked with somebody. She's gone now. So I always had to be really careful about what
0: she's
1: I said.
0: Passed or she no longer works? Here?
1: She moved away and got a different job. I think in a different industry. And I don't think she was a listener. So, and she's a super nice person, like the nicest and beautiful, like. Really, really beautiful, but young, and she would show up at work with giant, giant lips, and then they would go. They would deflate little by little by little over I don't know how many weeks, couple weeks or a month or whatever, and then she'd come back to work again with the giant lips. And I don't know if you're supposed to say, "Hey, got your lips done." I don't know if you're supposed to say something.
0: What is the etiquette? Yeah,
1: are you supposed to pretend you don't notice that you look completely different than you did on Friday? I just don't get it.
0: Folks, teach your daughters, do not chase the latest beauty trend because it will end soon and you will regret. Well, just, oh my God, just the online thing for my Instagram feed. It looks much better when I have giant duck lips or whatever. I swear to God, the internet is Satan. Satan isn't a man, it's a technology.
1: You mean the body altering, because fashion comes and goes and it ain't gonna hurt you, and you might regret having spent that much money on those jeans now that they're out of style. But
0: yeah, I mean, beauty trends as opposed to fashion trends. Yeah,
1: okay.
0: Yeah, anyway, so here's the brilliant turnaround that Galderma, I may have the wrong company. Oh, okay. So injectable aesthetics company Evolus brought a new hyaluronic acid injectable product line to market, but filler is out, so they're not going to use the word filler anymore, and they've advised their outlets and their salespeople and all to drop the F word. Instead, call it hyaluronic acid gel. Sir, that won't work.
1: That's not better.
0: That sounds scary. That is not better.
1: It sounds like something you have to get because of your condition. They're going to have to inject you with, but it'll save your life.
0: And when you're teaching your daughters not to chase these beauty trends, in 2026, the filler thing is down 70% from 2023.
1: But so what's the look now?
0: It's more thin and normal looking.
1: That's interesting.
0: They mentioned the GLP-1s.
1: It's interesting that that this came up just because I ran into somebody the other day who I think had what you're describing.

0: very like thin, pointed. Nothing was like inflated.
1: Right.
0: And they had that look, and I thought, wow, what have you had done? But how do you get that look?
1: You lose a ton of weight. In Hollywood, actresses appear thinner than ever. It's the resurgence of heroin chic, where you've got to be just thin. Breast implants are trending tiny. Brazilian butt lifts are being reversed. And an overfilled face now does not match the look. Ladies, you're beautiful the way God made you, for goodness sakes.
0: Well, and it often seems like the woman I was describing, she was unbelievably attractive. It's often the most attractive people who do this stuff.
1: Yeah, chasing that last 1% of beauty. And you go overboard. Courtney Cox, interestingly enough, speaking of attractive women, shared her filler regrets on a recent podcast, saying the treatment has a domino effect. Quote, you keep doing more because you look normal to yourself. You don't realize what it looks to the outside person.
0: Well, that seems to be the case.
1: The desired look now, Jack, is natural and normal.
0: Well, I hope so. I hope that stays that way for a while.
1: Oh, it's an individual choice, like so many things. Unbelievable.
0: Wow. That would be a tough one for me as a single guy. If I ran into somebody who's like, in every other way, you know, nice, decent, good parents, blah, blah, blah, blah, blah.
1: Mm-hmm.
0: But you do the weird change in your face on a regular basis like it's a hairstyle.
1: Right.
0: That would be, what?
1: If you meet somebody with those big lips, you got to ask, just curious, you got a peanut allergy? No reason. Shellfish? No? Okay, just no reason I'm asking.
0: Should I call 911 or is this on purpose?
1: How you doing? I mean, health-wise. No, I guess that would be indelicate. Word from our friends at Incogni.
0: Man, oh man, oh man. I hadn't checked the dashboard on Incogni for a while because we use Incogni to keep our info off the net and everything like that. Incogni got off a whole bunch of, and I won't get into the specifics of it, but private information of my life from a bunch of websites that I didn't even know you could get off there. 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
1: Well, and a lot of people don't even realize it's on there, never mind thinking about getting it off. 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
0: Yeah.
1: Got another whipsaw story for you. Yeah?
0: I would really, really not want... I don't have a daughter, but I would really, really not want my daughter to feel like she needs to have giant inflated lips to do something in the world.
1: Or breasts. But, you know.
0: Yeah, that one's been around so long, it almost seems. Well, for one thing, there are people with bigger breasts. And maybe you would like to be one of those
1: noticed.
0: People.
1: I can verify that, yes.
0: But there aren't people with those lips. They don't exist.
1: Unless they've ill-advisedly eaten shellfish. Yes.
0: Right. So yes, now you're Katie, getting something that nobody has.
1: Katie,
2: anybody who has the natural large breastises doesn't want them. I'm promising you that.
0: Yeah.
1: Everybody wants what they don't have.
2: Right.
0: Yeah. Isn't that something?
2: Nailed it.
1: Yeah. Yeah. So the story about Volkswagen in Germany is really interesting. We'll get to it a little later on, but they are facing enormous changes in technology and competition and the global economy and all, and they can't adjust to it because they're a socialized company. We'll explain how exactly, but they are the perfect example of why socialism just bogs down and dies of its own weight. Coming up later.
0: So we have one group of people out there, politically, I'll let you guess, this Pew Research study of women, who blame all their problems on men. I'll let you try to guess which party is doing that, as opposed to the other party, which hardly does that at all. No wonder we ain't having babies. More on that a little bit later also. Stay here.
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1: Those of you that are into the Clancy trial, you might already know that this woman is being charged with intimidating the jury. This story that broke in the last 24 hours, we'll get to that coming up in a little bit.
2: I have nominated her for the honor of being declared the Queen of the Numbskulls. So we'll tell you about that in a little bit. So the good book says, I can't remember, is it Ecclesiastes? To everything there is a season.

0: The Byrds, the old-timey, jangly rock band, made a great song about it. There's a time to laugh, a time to weep, time to save, time to kill, the rest of it. Well, with socialism, no, everything is permanent. The seasons don't change. The bureaucracies are permanent. The jobs are permanent. The technologies end up being permanent because there's no incentive to innovate. It's really an interesting story. Volkswagen is an incredibly important company in Germany.
1: It owns Volkswagen? A bunch of
0: Number because one, that's German? How my parents pronounced it.
1: Really?
0: And number two, I studied German for 6 years, so I can't mispronounce it. It makes my skin crawl.
1: Wow.
0: Anyway, in fact, I should be saying Volkswagen, but I've decided to dial it back a little.
1: Got to keep an eye on you.
0: Douche Feinhund. Anyway, so the chief executive is taking on a cost-cutting plan that's going to include like 100,000 job losses in the company worldwide and in Germany. But when he took it to his board, he knew it would be rejected because half the supervisory board of directors are worker representatives, and the swing votes are held by the local governments where the plants operate. So the board factions can't come to an agreement on how to cut costs and adapt to the modern world. And you've got Chinese automakers moving headlong onto the German market. They've already dethroned the German cars in China, which had been their big overseas market. In China, there were Mercedes everywhere and BMWs. That was the I've made it cars for a couple of generations since they embraced.
1: Well, I didn't realize Volkswagen was the number one car company in China till now.
0: Well, they were certainly a super giant in China along with the brands I mentioned. But now their Chinese automakers are taking the German market as well as the Chinese market, higher U.S. tariffs under President Trump, a bumpy transition to electric vehicles and hybrids have cost the automaker billions of dollars. And he's pleading with this giant quasi-socialist board of directors to say, we've got to adapt or we're going to go under. And they won't let them adapt. They're accusing him of Detroitization, manufacturing more cars in the United States. There's no more expensive place to manufacture than Germany. For instance, Volkswagen makes around 150 vehicle models, including those of Audi, Porsche, and other brands bought over the decades. They employ more workers per car produced than any of their competitors.
1: Really? Wow. So they just got the layers and layers of unneeded bureaucracy disease.
0: Exactly. Yeah. Much of the office staff working in the design, marketing, and forecasting, the white collar crews that jam up the corporate headquarters are in Germany, where employee protections make it very, very hard to cut workers.
1: Well, they aren't the free market within Volkswagen, but the free market will make them correct or put them out of business because other companies that aren't this weighted down by unneeded employees are going to decimate them.
0: So anyway, he shows up to speak to this giant group of workers and stakeholders, and they're toting placards that say, our jobs aren't your balance sheet adjustment.
1: Oh, and then people with that sort of mindset, whatever.
0: Yeah, that's a good slogan. Slogans mean nothing. And then you've got, like I said, a share of the board of directors in Germany is the towns where these plants exist. And so you go to the head guy in Lower Saxony, for instance, and say, hey, we need to close the plant. He's like, no, you close a different one. You're not closing this one. And the CEO just has to slink away.
1: Why'd you quit making the bug? That should have been the question.
0: Do they not anymore?
1: I didn't. No, they quit making it several years ago. Mm. I like it. I thought it was cool. I didn't own one, but I like seeing them around.
0: Socialism sucks and it never works.
1: Man, oh man, oh man. Is the whole trying to get into a relationship thing hard with the division of the politics of men and women? More on
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4: A lawsuit has been filed by opponents of a ballot measure, which would allow New Hampshire voters to decide whether to place a cap on how much tax revenue goes to schools. The lawsuit is hoping to stop the statewide initiative from appearing on the ballot in November. Lawmakers in Concord this year passed legislation to place local property tax caps on ballots in every community in the state, both in the 2026 election and in 2028. Anheuser-Busch has announced that United Therapeutics Corporation, a biotechnology firm, has purchased the former Anheuser-Busch brewery site in Merrimack for $47 million. Salem firefighters responded yesterday morning to reports of a fire at Tuscan Village. Upon arrival, crews noticed a significant amount of smoke throughout the building and determined the fire was contained to a kitchen area in an apartment on the fifth floor. They were able to extinguish that fire quickly. No injuries were reported, and a small dog was safely evacuated from the apartment. I'm Jimmy Carter, WFEA News.
3: 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What's for dinner? 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
8: 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You know what that means? 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
2: For today, morning fog leads to afternoon clouds and highs in the lower 70s. Tonight, cloudy with periods of rain and lows in the lower 60s. For Thursday, morning showers lead to afternoon clouds with a few breaks of sun and highs in the upper 70s. And for Friday, partly cloudy with highs in the lower 80s. That's a look at your Granite State forecast on 99.9 and AM 1370 WFEA.
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1: In the courthouse behind me, there was an arraignment of a retired nurse that has now been charged under Massachusetts law with intimidating or harassing a deliberating jury, which would be the Clancy jury. Now, this jury arrives here every day at this courthouse. It's an undisclosed location in the back somewhere. We've never seen them come or go. But this woman, according to prosecutors, made her way to where that jury was and was trying to harass or intimidate, and in the proceeding was told that on her camera there were photos of the jury. Her attorney said no, she just wanted to see Lindsey Clancy.
2: She was taking pictures of the jury, allegedly, which obviously would be all kinds of scary. Her name is Dawn Light? Is she a sidekick on a morning zoo radio show?
3: Wow.
2: Dawn Light?
3: Or in porn or something? What a name.
2: Hey, everybody, anyway. I'm Joe Coffey. This is Dawn Light.
3: Now, lane changer with the traffic. What a numbskull she is. This gal apparently is obsessed with true crime stuff, and she was desperate to get a picture of the defendant. She says...
2: Yeah.
3: And so it's like taking video and pictures of everybody who came out of the back door, including the jury, which is strict verboten, speaking of German.
2: And maybe this is going to be in this next clip. Could, you know, if Clancy gets convicted, could end up in some sort of, you know, hey, judge, we got jury intimidation going on here.
3: Right.
2: Let's hear the rest of this news story.
1: So this woman came out of the courthouse. She was released with no bail at all, even though prosecutors wanted that. But the order is to stay away from this courthouse altogether. The media mob was right there for her. She is running, as you can see in some of that video, to get away from them and to get out of here.
2: Yeah, it turns strange here because you got this 56-year-old woman who doesn't look like she gets to the gym a lot, attempting to... run, using my finger quotes, off.
3: Run, waddle, ruddle, if you will.
2: Before being apprehended?
3: Well, the irony of she's aghast at being surrounded by media onlookers who want pictures of her, so she runs away in horror. apparently, dear, I do have to point this out. That's what you were doing. You're one of them. Stop.
2: In social media yesterday, Joe Rogan got a lot of attention because apparently on his podcast, he went pretty hardcore. She strangled her kids to death, throw her in jail forever, just as that take. Mm. And also with the angle with a guest of, imagine if a single father killed his kids. Would we be getting all this sympathy with people wearing T-shirts and there, but for the grace of God goes me. I know what it's like to be a dad. Anything even close to that ever?
3: Yeah, it's not a great comparison, but it's true enough.
2: Just the whole man-woman thing on that. So you ought to mention again, at least briefly, for anybody didn't hear it. You think the judge really screwed up on the charges?
3: Yeah, what was that? That was our one of the show. We talked about there are two things about this trial that are really fundamental to it that you probably don't know. Number one, Massachusetts has a very weird set of laws around not guilty by reason of insanity. It's not on the defense's the defense doesn't have to prove that she's nuts. The prosecution has to prove that she's not nuts, which is like you

0: unique in law. Most, virtually all other states have it the other way.
1: So, and so I say I'm crazy. I am crazy unless you can prove to a jury I'm not.
0: Yeah.
1: That is wild.
0: A presumption of crazy, if you will. And then the other thing is that one legal expert that we were quoting in hour one said that it is bizarre and inexplicable that the judge allowed involuntary manslaughter, but not voluntary manslaughter, because the difference between those two things, voluntary manslaughter is you killed them deliberately, but you were so crazed by something. We're not going to hold you responsible like you laid in wait for them and stalked them and killed them. It's just, it's a little different. Whereas involuntary manslaughter is more like I'm in a bar fight and I accidentally kill a guy. Clearly, this case is voluntary manslaughter, and Jed Rubenfeld, who's been a law professor teaching this sort of thing for decades, says he is utterly flabbergasted as to why the judge said involuntary, not voluntary. So you got that going on.
1: How awful will it be if Clancy's found guilty and then they're able to, boot the verdict because of jury intimidation? From this Dawn Light human having pictures of the jurors, and the jurors maybe legitimately being scared that somebody's going to get them if they
0: ask them that before that appeal goes through, probably. Did you feel intimidated? Did it change anything about the process? But who knows? Who knows?
1: Yeah. Well, they're into day five of jury deliberation. I have no idea what I'm talking about here. I haven't followed the case, but if I was just going to guess where it is right now, I think they don't come to a conclusion here. They come back to the judge today and say, look, we just can't agree. And then there's some, I forget the name. It's like a Spanish name for the thing that happens next.
0: Marquis de Sade? No?
1: Yeah. Julio Iglesias or something, and then
0: that's it. Yes,
1: and then they get like 10 minutes to come up with something or other. But anyway, this could end up in a, we don't come up with a conclusion in this particular trial.
0: Yeah, and then they'll have to retry her at some point, because they surely will. They 100% will. Three
1: and
0: children.
1: And would she be loose during that whole time or in jail?
0: No. No, she'd still be held pending trial as a murderer. You know, it strikes me, how many stories have we talked about today and all week that, I mean, because this retired nurse jackass,
1: well, Dawn Light.
0: Literally, she would be a she-ass or a Jenny, if you will. But this she-ass, she was desperate for those pictures so she could post them online.
1: All right.
0: No doubt. How many stories do we talk about that, well, it happened because of, you know, the internet? Whether the duck lips story we were talking about before, for people's Instagram feeds, or 100 different things, because of the damn internet.
1: And so, I mentioned this yesterday, we're not the right people to judge at, because we have a radio show, and get to, you know, express my opinion to tons of people, and get whatever feeling I get from that. So I don't know what it's like to be relatively unknown in the world.
0: Yeah.
1: But I have certainly have plenty of friends, like all my family or whatever. They don't seem to need to seek out that validation at all. So it's not universal that everybody right. without a radio show needs to try to figure out how to get attention online. But a certain percentage of people do. And do you think it's some people want to get a site going to make money? Because if you can come up with a clever idea, you can become really rich really fast.
0: Sure.
1: But is it mostly driven by ego gratification?
0: Well, I know the polls of young people have made it clear that the desire to be famous is enormous among younger generations, it, like even more than being wealthy or successful or respected. It's just to be famous. They see that as an end in itself, which is a really unhealthy and bizarre. Trust me when I say that. So, yeah, that's driving a lot of it. I want a million likes. I want to go viral. Look, I couldn't give a crap. Again, there's a bit of a conflict of interest, as you described. But even I, you know, if I tweet something and it gets like 6 retweets, I'm like, hey, that was really good. What was the matter?

0: So, yeah, it's, again, it's the, and I say this all the time, but it's the, it's the apple from the tree of knowledge. We can't handle the internet. We cannot handle the ego gratification and or bruising of getting likes or not getting likes and retweets and becoming an instant hero. And all of a sudden you're famous around the world. And 10 minutes later, you're not. And I just, it makes people insane. Again, two thirds of the stories we talk about, well, because of the internet, is ought to be the end.
1: Yeah. Why did it happen? Because the internet.
0: On the other hand, if you're looking for a real good, I don't know, auto detailer, you can find them on the internet, and it's kind of handy. But
1: you know, before we take a break, if you're not using the chat bots for this sort of thing, you are missing out. So I've got a fancy pen, and it ran out of ink yesterday. And so I unscrew the thing, take out the ink cartridge. I don't have any idea if this is like a common ink cartridge, rare ink cartridge, whatever it is. Anyway, I take a picture of it, tell ChatGPT I need to buy some of these. It gives me the link. I click on it. I buy five. I get them in the mail that afternoon. That's the best way to shop and compare products and everything like that. Just take a picture of it, and it figures it out for you. I didn't have to, like, match the numbers and write them down or anything like that. It's amazing.
0: Jack, with a very, very fancy pen, they get the ink. There are only three remaining octopuses of this species that they get the ink from, and they have to squidrain them for Jack's pen.
1: Yeah, they get them chained to a wall.
0: Right, right.
1: They feed them a certain kind of food to get the right ink.
0: Right, yeah. Anyway, but your handwriting is beautiful. So much more to come, but first a word from our friends at DraftKings. The wait is over. Football is here, and so is DraftKings. Yes.
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2: One thing I'm big on with my child rearing is I don't want my kids to get in the habit of blaming other people for their situation in their life. And there's a new poll out about that that is really disturbing. We'll get into that in hour four.
3: Here's a couple of stories about education. AI agents are taking entire online courses for cheating students. They're doing everything. As online degrees become more prevalent and available, which is really a good thing. I mean, why do I have to go to Ann Arbor and live there to take classes from Michigan? It's insane.
2: My niece graduated from the University of Kentucky having never set foot in the state until she walked across the stage to get her degree.
3: Wow. In many online courses, whether at community colleges or globally renowned universities, students may never meet with their professors or their peers, even over video. Those classes are self-placed with pre-recorded lectures, also known as asynchronous. Assignments and tests are submitted digitally. And sometimes students can earn full degrees online. Other times they just take individual cases. But the AI cheating is quickly accelerating beyond like copy-paste in an essay.
2: I don't see any way to have online college and AI exist at the same time.
3: Well, right. AI agents have made it possible for students to outsource an entire semester of work with simple commands like log in and complete my quiz.
2: Wow.
3: A student can unleash what is essentially an imitation of themselves. Agents can watch lectures, take tests, write papers, and chat with classmates about reading assignments.
2: Wow. Keep me up to about a B+. I'm going to go to the beach.
3: And then this, hey, let's not go crazy, AI. Yeah, I'm a B student. We both know that, okay? Well, grade inflation, a B is an A, so you're going to get an A. Yeah, I see your point. Thanks, AI. Anyway, and then this from the Free Press that I thought was fantastic. And friends, I'm probably preaching to the choir here. When Ron DeSantis vowed to reform Florida universities, public universities especially, and said it's not going to be ideological lockstep anymore. They're not going to be Marxist factories of ideology. We're going to restore the diversity of opinion and point of view and stuff like that. That's repetitive, Joe. Stop it. Anyway, and one of the colleges that they did it at was the formal name of it is New College of Florida. It's a fairly smallish college, couple thousand kids. But the Free Press sent somebody down there to check it out a couple of years after that that vow was made and the restructuring took place. They mentioned that John Oliver and liberals all across America had said that this takeover was a lot like the Nazis. It's the exact sort of smash and grab we're seeing in so many places right now. Ideologues capture something they hate, claiming that they want to fix it. Then they destroy it and said it's going to be a one-sided ideological Nazi factory, blah, blah, blah. So the Free Press went there and reported on it. And everybody they talked to is like, no, it's nothing like that. It's great. It's fabulous. If you want to study that particular woke topic, the way they do classes, you can find a professor to sponsor it and blah, blah, blah. They said, there's not lockstep anything. Everybody gets to trade ideas now. It's great. You know why? Because that's the way conservatives are. Your bad ideas don't threaten me. I have better ideas. You do yours, then I'll do mine. And let's do it out in front of the students. I don't want to silence anybody. And that's what they're figuring out at the New College of Florida. It's working fine. But again, of course it is. Anyway, good for you, Ron.
2: Is AI going to kill online college? Which, again, like you said, is a good idea and a step in the right direction. But I just can't imagine how you make it work.
3: If I can rephrase your question, what the F type of AIS id?
4: What the F type of AI shit is?
3: Am I wrong?
2: My high schooler has a writing assignment. They have to write it in class, which is becoming very, very common because you just can't have kids show up having written, their two paragraphs about John Steinbeck's The Pearl. because, you know, obviously.
3: Right. Yeah. Yeah. I'm going to say something incredibly controversial. 10-year-old me would despise me for this. I kind of wish somebody had made me learn to write right-handed, since I am left-handed. And it's doable. It's just hard.
2: Well, you have been pretty hardcore against that idea.
3: I know. If it's done in a cruel way or a superstitious, idiotic way or something like that. Well, yeah, because that's what they literally would do that. Yeah, they would punish you for using your left hand.
2: Because the devil had you.
3: Well, exactly. Sinister means on the left. Dexterous means on the right. Dexter, dexterous. Anyway, bastards, ancient popes, I'd like to punch them right in the face with my right hand, because that's my punching hand.
2: Does it run in families, or is it just random?
3: I don't know that. But anyway, if somebody told me, all right, yeah, it's an in-class, 1,000-word report is your final, as a lefty, because it's slower and kind of crampy the way you have to hook your hand and then you smear the ink and stuff, I'd be at a serious disadvantage over the righties. And it goes against everything I am to say I need a special dispensation. I would find it hard to do that. But
2: I didn't know that. I mean, my son complains about it a lot. He's left-handed, my youngest, and he just hates handwriting stuff.
3: Oh, yeah. You're pushing the pen across the pen, and to get the proper slant that they told you had to have, when you're a little kid, you have to hook your hand.
2: Yeah.
3: And yeah, it's not as good. But anyway, boo-hoo. I seem to do okay in spite of it. Final note, ghost jobs ads are getting so bad, a bunch of state lawmakers want to ban them. Evidently, depending on what you're looking at, a huge percentage of jobs advertised online, including on the big sites, they don't exist. They're not going to fill them. They don't intend to fill them. They're just trying to get resumes or in case the purple unicorn shows up out of nowhere. Maybe they'll give them a job. But huge selection or number of jobs online don't exist. And you're wasting your time and your energy and your emotions going after them. And it's just cruel. I don't know what you're going to do about it.
2: I don't know what you're going to do about this. The political divide over the way we look at the world is growing between men and women and different kinds of women and making the dating world. And no wonder we aren't having babies or even having sex. No wonder. We'll get into that in hour four. The latest example. If you missed the segment, get the podcast Armstrong and Getty on demand.
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7: From ABC News, I'm Michelle Franzen. The jury is back for day five of deliberations in the Lindsey Clancy trial. Yesterday, the jury of nine women and three men telling a judge they could not reach a unanimous decision to determine whether Clancy intentionally killed her three children. Clancy's defense attorneys argue she had a mental health episode due to postpartum psychosis. ABC News chief legal analyst Dan Abrams has more on what happens if there is a mistrial.
8: You've got retry it, you've got reach a deal, or you've got drop the charges. I've got to believe if this case is hung, if they're at an impasse, that these prosecutors are going to want to try to reach some sort of deal.
7: The nation's largest school district ushering in restrictions for AI. New York City's Mayor Zoran Mandani says the New York City schools will ban artificial intelligence in K-8 schools.
9: Our job is to give every student the knowledge, the independence, and the confidence they need to build a future of their own choosing. That means safeguarding the teacher-student relationship, refusing to surrender our classrooms to profit motives, and above all, it means protecting childhood.
10: The use of AI will also be limited for high school students. The U.S. continuing to carry out strikes on Iranian targets. ABC's Mary Bruce has the latest.
11: For the second time in 3 days, the U.S. launching fresh strikes, accusing Iran of trying to lay mines in the Strait of Hormuz. The Pentagon also targeting Iran's radar systems. Iran firing missiles and drones at U.S. allies, including Jordan, Kuwait, and Bahrain. Iran also accusing the U.S. of hitting civilian areas, including a wedding. Iranian state media posting video which they say shows the aftermath of the attack.
10: President Trump in a social media post floating the idea of changing the name, he says, to Trump Strait. Today marks 1 week since the catastrophic flooding in Nepal and Tibet. The death toll now over 1,100. 3,900 others are still missing, including Americans. 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
12: Pittsfield police asking for the public's assistance as they search for a 43-year-old Pittsfield woman missing since May. Salem firefighters responded to a kitchen fire at Tuscan Village. And a Manchester man is facing decades in prison after admitting to a 2025 bank robbery. I'm Jimmy Carter, WFEA News. Police in Pittsfield are asking for the public's assistance with any information on Jacqueline McCary, who was last seen May the 11th near Depot Street in Pittsfield. The 43-year-old was reported missing after a family member called in concerns. She's not been heard from since May the 11th, and her birthday had recently passed, something she typically celebrated with family, which raised concern. McCary has lived in Pittsfield for at least 8 years. She has no vehicle and limited mobility, which police believe makes her vulnerable. She's described as a white female, 4'8", 110 pounds, with brown hair and hazel eyes, and she uses a walker or two canes. Salem firefighters responded yesterday morning to reports of a fire at Tuscan Village. Upon arrival, crews noticed a significant amount of smoke throughout the building and determined that that fire was contained to a kitchen area in an apartment on the fifth floor. Crews were able to quickly extinguish the stovetop fire. No injuries were reported.

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4: You have all of the women who are taking a break from their true crime, and they're going to, oh, get mad at me, whatever. I will play Prodigy and sing one of their famous tracks, so stop. I feel like it's completely respectful and in keeping with our country's grand tradition of asking questions and not treating any elected officials though they are too precious to answer said questions.
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6: I will tell you that one of the best allies that the Iranians have on this is the media, because the media immediately publishes all the lies that they say. There are no mines in the strait. Two ships did not hit mines. This is Iranian agitprop, and everyone in this audience and every news outlet should be ashamed for publishing that, taking a lying regime at face value. Well, I think, look, they are panicked.
4: Well, I think we should put him in charge of most things. I like how Scott Bessent approaches. We talked about this yesterday. Welcome to the radio show. Dana Lash with you. We're at the top of this first hour on this godforsaken slow news day because nothing's happening. I mean, at this point, I want an alien invasion because I feel like that's going to be more entertaining than waiting for these crusty old mullahs to figure out how they're going to respond for the umpteenth million time to whatever latest financial provocation the United States decides to implement against them. Do you know what I'm saying? At some point, waiting on these people is like, what was that kids movie where they had the sloth? Remember that? There's a sloth and it moved real slow. When my kids always thought it was hysterical. They thought it was the funniest thing ever. It feels like that because now, who are they negotiating with even over there? No one knows. No one knows. But, I mean, they're doing everything that they can. They're saying, look, all of this, because it is, there's a lot of agit, and what he's talking about is this propaganda that's entirely designed to divide and make people question what's happening with this prosecution of this conflict, for lack of a better way to put it. And so this, and I've seen it all over. I've seen it, and he said, and he's right in calling it out. He's absolutely right in calling this out. It's absolutely everywhere. He's like, look, they're in a death spiral right now. Bessent says he's like, they're in an absolute death spiral. And he is right to put his shoe up the backside of all of these people in the press. All of these people in the press that keep promoting this stuff and repeating it. He's like, you guys are the best. They could have better allies. And he's right. They could not have better allies if they tried within the media. Because the media.

0: Media, anything that you know what it reminds me of? It reminds me of Gaza and how the American media will repeat propaganda. Like you guys remember when they when they said, "Oh, it's the Gazan Health Ministry. It's the Gazan Health Ministry." And it wasn't the Gazan Health Ministry. It's Hamas because there isn't they run everything over there. It's Hamas. We've talked about this, a whole bunch. It's Hamas that does it. And our media would take whatever the quote unquote Gazan Health Ministry or et cetera, whatever they said, they would take that and they would run with it as a way to try to shame people here. Like when they were saying, well, the United States is supporting the murder of all of these. Look at the kid. It turned out it's, people that Hamas themselves murdered. Or that Hamas murdered because they were launching a rocket off the top of a hospital. The press has not changed at all in that. They have not changed at all with it. They take whatever, propaganda they get, et cetera, and they without question, and they repeat it. And then, I mean, if you remember just one more time to compare it to Gaza, then it came out that there were all of these people in Gaza. All of these so-called reporters, et cetera, that what? That were members of Hamas that were running around. They were pictured on bikes with rocket launchers on the back. I know you guys saw some of this because that was quite a big story at the time. I'm not saying it's exactly like what's happening with Iran, but this is goes along with our media's great tradition of just taking and assuming because of their bias against this administration, because of their bias really against the United States, they take this stuff and they run with it as though it's gospel truth. And now, look, we're all the worse for it. So, welcome to the show, me and my top knot, because it's 11,000 degrees here in Texas. I'm going to get hate for this. I will get hate for having a top knot. Oh, no, I do. I'm going to read it actually coming up. I might do it tomorrow for a little early edition of Mailbag of Hate. The last time I wore a top knot cane, I was told that I wasn't a serious news person. Yeah, and I needed to wear a nice church dress and never ever put my hair up again. So I'm going to wear it like this probably for the rest of the week, just, out of spite. I'm joking. I'm not. I just think that there are better, bigger things to focus on, including this. This is pretty serious. I'm saying, y'all, pretty serious. No, it's 11,000 degrees in Texas. And then also we've got a tropical storm coming through. And it's going to get, and your girl is getting a roof replaced on the studio while we speak. So it's a little nutty here. So you're going to forgive us just a little bit. You're going to forgive us. Forgive our team. All right. So these, I think that what Bessent said is, look, he's like, they're not in control of the strait. They're in a death spiral. We have control. I don't know why we're still arguing about this. You know how you can tell that we're in control? You know how we can tell? Because stuff's passing through. That's why. You can tell that we are in control because stuff is passing through. I mean, it doesn't get more obvious than that. That's the basic, that's the gist of it. So I don't know. A couple of other things that we're going to dive into. Not only this, but we're going to talk about Texas coming up. Because this, I get a little aggravated at people who don't live in Texas who are trying to lecture people about Texas and et cetera, et cetera. It's just fairly interesting to me. Because we had this, I saw this thing, I talked about it a little bit this morning, but CNN apparently extended, I guess CNN's trying to host a debate between Tallarico and Paxton. And they keep saying, well, we've sent an invitation out and Tallarico's the only one who's going to accept the invitation. I mean, of course he's the only one because they all think alike. And apparently Paxton has not agreed to do it. And so the left is trying to say, look, he's dodging debates. Let me tell you guys something. As someone, and I think I can pretty reliably say this, as somebody who was once invited by this exact same network to a town hall that was held at an arena, that turned into a primetime nationally televised ambush, why should Ken Paxton accept an invitation from the same network to what is absolutely not a debate, but an ambush? What, you tell me, what do you think? I mean, it'd be stupid for him. It would be dumb for him to accept this. But I also think, you know, you are, there's a couple of different ways to look at this. You got to weigh it out. I mean, is it, do you think it's going to be that detrimental? That's number one. Is it that detrimental? Is it something that, you know, he can go in with his background and finesse? It all depends on what Ken Paxton shows up that day. Is it the one who's charismatic and does really well when he's talking to people and is a really good, you know, handshake and electioneer, retail politicker? Or is it, you know, the guy who sits in front of the camera and thinks that he's got to be demure and quiet because that's the media training he got? I don't know, but it can't be the latter. I don't think it would go well against a Tallarico, but Tallarico wants to stunt on him for sure. Absolutely. So why give into it? It wouldn't even be a question of consideration had the GOP, if the GOP just stepped up. You know what? I wrote a piece about this yesterday over at Substack, and everybody needs to go and read this. Everybody needs to go and read this. My friend Mark Thiessen and I disagreed on this a little bit about the lay of the land in Texas and how there's no such thing as a safe seat anymore. Not in Texas. There hasn't been actually really anywhere. I think that's, you know, goes to show a lot of these seats where the electorate kind of gets apathetic and they think, oh, well, we're solid red. We don't have to do a heck of a lot. And then boom, the seat flips. I mean, look what happened to Colorado. I mention this often because it's important. With Colorado, you had 63 years of straight Republican governance. And within literally two election cycles, they were able to have, you had a ragtag, I think it was like three or four of these Democrat operatives that went to Colorado and they completely redid everything. They recruited candidates. They did big time fundraising. They did all of this stuff. And what they ended up doing is flipping the state in just not one, but two election cycles. That's it. They took control of the state legislature. They ended up taking control of some federal offices, the gubernatorial role, everything in two election cycles because they were out there electioneering. And, you know, and I went out there, actually. I went out there towards the end of it when Magpul was getting ready to leave and was helping grassroots out there fight against some of this unconstitutional legislation that their Democrat lawmakers were trying to push through as it pertained to the Second Amendment. And I mean, people had been up until that point. I can say it confidently. They were apathetic. They just didn't think it could happen there. And a lot of people think the same thing with Texas. Well, it can. You know, I've told you before, and the reason I keep repeating it is because it's incredibly important, and it is mandatory for understanding how Texas could be flipped in the lay of the land in Texas politics. The district I live in, the county I live in, Tarrant County, the last large red urban county in the United States of America, meaning it's the largest red urban county. There are more Republican voters in this county than any other county in the United States of America. It's a large urban county. We're right outside my county in Compassus, Fort Worth. So we're kind of more towards Fort Worth than Dallas, but huge county. It was, you know, a couple of years ago, but Ted Cruz lost this county to Beto O'Rourke because Democrats in Texas, the same operatives, by the way, that flipped Colorado came to Texas. They released a book called The Blueprint. They also launched a grassroots organization in Texas to try to flip the state. And they've been working. It's been a lot harder than Colorado because you have a dedicated group of activists here that push back against it. But they've been trying to flip the state forever. And they know that if they can flip this county, the crown red jewel, the ruby red jewel in the Republic of Texas, then they can flip the rest of the state. And I've warned you what that looks like should Republicans lose Texas. You will never win another White House again. Hell, you may never have another majority in Congress, but you definitely won't ever win a White House again. That'll be gone for forever. It's like taking California away from Democrats. They can't win without California. Republicans can't win without Texas. And all of these little candidates, the ones like Wendy Davis and then Beto O'Rourke and now James Tallarico, these are all just different grades of the same tool to get them to that point. They knew they were never going to win anything with Wendy Davis, and they knew Beto O'Rourke wasn't going to get them there. James Tallarico just might. And if he doesn't, the one after him absolutely will. So you got to be plugged into this. I'm going to break this down for you because I disagree with all of the people who are blaming the voters. And they're just acting like, well, this is what happens when voters get to do what they want. Oh, my gosh. This is America, you damn Brit. What in the world? We're going to talk about this. I'm going to break it down and do math for people who didn't do it before they decided to get on social media and opine. So we're going to dive into all of that and more as we move. 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
7: And now, all of the news you would probably miss. 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
8: All right, so first up, this is actually a horrifying story. Lorraine found this. A grieving mother fell into her late son's grave. Spending time with her late son at his gravesite last week, the ground caved in, and the Massachusetts mother literally fell into the plot above his casket. This is crazy. Now, what's crazier about this story, if you want to know what's crazier about this story is the same. This is the woman that was arrested outside of the Lindsey Clancy trial. I know. I've got... Her name, Dawn Light of Sutton, who supports Clancy, the state police released that she was arrested outside of the courthouse because she was filming the jurors. So I'm curious as to how her son got into the grave in the first place, if she's a Clancy supporter. I'm being honest. I think it's a very good question. Is that not the craziest story you've ever heard? Yeah. And then I'm like, is her story even real? I don't know. It's creepy. We're going to talk about that whole trial thing and all of that. There's a lot there. Let's see. Also, the USS Lincoln has arrived in Thailand. It's arrived in Thailand. So they're finally after 10 months, their deployment. Now they've gone into port. So there you go. All the media can stop talking about it now. Alarming studies suggest that using AI is turning humans more robotic. I would rather have humans to be more robotic than the emotional meat messes that they are now. If I'm being entirely honest, I don't see any downside to this. There was a couple that got trapped in a hot tub suction system in Spain. I don't like hot tubs because it's people's stew and it's gross. You will never find me getting into a hot tub. It's disgusting. Especially with like random people, like if you're at a resort or something, that's gross. You're getting in there with everybody else's dirty. Ugh. No, but these people, apparently the wife tried to save her husband and apparently she had a heart attack. I don't know if he had a heart attack, but one of them did. And they were in London and they got trapped in the hot tubs suction system in Spain. Don't do people stew, I'm saying. And then Brigitte Macron's daughter, who's 42, just did what her mom did. She robbed the cradle. She's dating someone half her age, or marrying somebody half her age now. Still with us. So every company these days loves to talk about American values, but too often it's just a slogan. 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
9: A lawsuit has been filed by opponents of a ballot measure, which would allow New Hampshire voters to decide whether to place a cap on how much tax revenue goes to schools. The lawsuit is hoping to stop the statewide initiative from appearing on the ballot in November. Lawmakers in Concord this year passed legislation to place local property tax caps on ballots in every community in the state, both in the 2026 election and in 2028. Anheuser-Busch has announced that United Therapeutics Corporation, a biotechnology firm, has purchased the former Anheuser-Busch brewery site in Merrimack for $47 million. Salem firefighters responded yesterday morning to reports of a fire at Tuscan Village. Upon arrival, crews noticed a significant amount of smoke throughout the building and determined the fire was contained to a kitchen area in an apartment on the fifth floor. They were able to extinguish that fire quickly. No injuries were reported, and a small dog was safely evacuated from the apartment. I'm Jimmy Carter, WFEA News.
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5: For tonight, we'll see cloudy skies with periods of rain and lows in the lower 60s. For Thursday, morning showers leaves us with clouds, maybe a few breaks of sun, and highs in the upper 70s.

0: 70s. For Friday, partly cloudy, maybe a thunderstorm or two, and highs in the lower 80s. That's a look at your Greenwich State forecast on 99.9 and AM 1370 WFEA.
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4: Welcome back to the program. Dana Lash with you, and we are live here, right here at the bottom of our second hour, ladies and gentlemen. I'm trying to figure out, we got to talk about this real quick, because we've got this Lindsay Clancy trial. Just so you know, I'm not Mommy Sleuth Central. I'm not White Oprah. I'm not Court TV. I don't follow this, nor do I ever care to. I think I'd rather rip my fingernails out one by one with a plier while listening to Green Day. Wow. If that gives you any kind of, That's, I'd rather do that. But I'm going to say this. I don't know. I feel like Salem, like the whole Salem hysteria thing, the witch trials hysteria thing all over again with the hysteria that these chicks are sharing. You know what I'm saying? There was this broad, I told you this, this crazy story. Lorraine went and dug this lady up. I mean, not like, literally, figuratively. And I say that because I thought it was so this chick that got arrested outside of the courtroom, there's been pandemonium. This 56-year-old lady, damn, she's 56. Crazy ages you, man. Not like mentally crazy, like she chooses that. She was arrested outside of the courthouse because she was recording jurors as they exited the courthouse. And they said that she was trying to intimidate the jurors. So this is like, what, the fifth day of deliberations today, because they deadlocked yesterday too. Nine women, three men. This chick, this lady that was arrested, she seems pretty nuts. So she apparently said she fell into her late son's grave and she was traumatized and she's been upset and she was like, oh my gosh, you know, I can't. And I don't know, maybe she is crazy because of grief. I don't know, but she seems to have, I don't know. It just seems really weird. Her backstory seems really odd. She kind of looks like a chonky Dog the Bounty Hunter. I'm not wrong, and I'm not apologizing for stating honestly what I thought. If I didn't, I'd be lying, and that's sinful. So she was arrested for filming these jurors. She's got a pretty interesting background because of all of this. Like Lorraine says, she thinks that somebody should be investigating this lady. But why is it that they all fit this kind of caricature, though, right? Like, how do they all fit this caricature? She's not a media member. She was filming jurors. Jurors saw her filming them. They apparently felt uncomfortable. They had photos of the jurors on her phone. And she kept, her defense was she just wanted pictures of Lindsay Clancy's exit to the van for transportation. And someone was like, was she trying to sell photos to photo agencies, like paparazzi agencies? That's what people were wondering. Her name, and she, is she in pink? I think she's in pink in one of these photos. Her name is Dawn Light. Just going to put that out there. Dawn Light. It's like a dish soap. So, I don't know. Her name's Dawn Light. I don't know. How is this not going to be like a motion for mistrial at this point? And now anybody who wears pink, they're suspect. Like one of the jurors... They said one of the jurors was in pink, but actually it was like a light maroon color and apparently was not purposeful. But now you can't even do that because everything's called into question because this zoo of broads outside who think that somehow she, even though she said, I killed my kids and said, I killed them, strangled them with exercise bands. They think somehow that she's innocent and that I guess she should just walk free. And so a lot of these same women think that the husband should be the one for whatever reason. I mean, I don't know what they're watching or what they're seeing that makes them think that, but come on, man. But I guess if you live in a society where women are told constantly by men and other women that life is disposable and it's, you know, I mean, it's just, you know, look at it like this. These people out there that they look at every, maybe they look at it like a late term abortion and she was justified. Is that how these women look at it? I just can't figure it out. Who goes crazy for this stuff? How pathetic is your life that you go out and stand outside of a courtroom and then throw yourself at her attorney as he's trying to get back to his car? I just think it's a pathetic statement on the abysmalness of the quality of life that some people have, that they debase themselves with this kind of behavior. I don't even stand in line for concert tickets. I would never, ever. It's just a self-humiliating ritual. And they all wear pink and they all stand outside and they all do this stuff. I just don't get it. I find it weird. Right? I don't feel like I'm being too harsh. As a woman, I can say this. You dudes can't. Women can say it, though. It just seems performative and it's all about whatever can get them attention. Whatever can get them clicks as they sit here and look into their phones while their kids just are neglected in the background. For crying out loud, it's just weird. We celebrate as a species the stupidest members of our species. No, I absolutely think she did it. I think she just half-assed tried to kill herself because she hated her kids more than she hated herself. I think she killed her kids. I think it's partly because I do think that she has a mental illness that exacerbates the already brokenness of her soul. I mean, you look at this woman. She's evil. She did it. And used exercise bands. I think she ought to be convicted and sent to death by exercise band. Yeah. There you go. I'm not even going to entertain this. Whatever the hell sisterhood that is outside of the courthouse, if the asteroid hits, it needs to go there. Dana, you're so mean. Don't care. You're too weak. So moving on from this. Yeah, that's exactly it. Can we ask why the parasite investigation, the expansion, continues? You guys know nobody's eating lettuce or cilantro or anything right now. Have you eaten lettuce lately, King?
5: Yeah.
4: Oh, you have?
5: Yeah.
4: Huh.
5: I enjoy a BLT every now and again.
4: No, I won't eat. I won't eat lettuce right now.
5: And the
4: Texas is like a hot spot for it. New cases have been linked in Georgia, Tennessee, and Texas. It's that, give me a second, Cyclospora. The parasite, and it's not, you can't just like wash it off the vegetables because it becomes part of the, like it's not something you can wash, it becomes part of it. It's like
5: so
4: consumed.
5: I'm Russian rouletting it with my BLTs?
4: Yeah, you are.
5: Good God.
4: Dude, what's going to happen is you're going to get a case of the chocolate gravy and it's going to be, I'm 10. I'm not going to, so it's going to happen. So they had an increase. They had 10,900 cases last week and now apparently they have 20 states total with cyclosporiasis linked to lettuce. The CDC did an investigation and traced back data showed that all of it came from Taylor Farms de Mexico.
5: Really?
4: Yeah, it's a central Mexico-based processor. They, and we talked about this right when it happened, they had lettuce that was contaminated with the Cyclospora, and the outbreak includes people. I'm reading my monitor right now. It's not why I'm not gazing into your eyes lovingly because I'm reading the story. They said that the outbreak includes people who reported exposure to iceberg lettuce, particularly. But I've also seen reports where they were talking about specifically cilantro being affected with the Taylor Farm stuff. So I don't think it's just lettuce, but they say that. The outbreak, it includes people who reported being exposed to the lettuce. I love that. They ate lettuce, right? They ate lettuce a duty on part of it. That's what it was. It's when you say exposed to lettuce, it's like they walked by it, walked by a table that had the lettuce on it. And they were, ooh. They said that it includes people, the exposure from, they purchased it at various locations or it was served. Apparently a number of people ate at Taco Bell and Taco Bell apparently sourced it's iceberg lettuce from Taylor Farms, according to one report per Daily Mail. Now, all of that was recalled in July. The FDA classified it as its highest risk level last week. I didn't even know that there was the classes of it. A class one. So it's that indicates, as they say, quote, a situation in which there is a reasonable probability that the use of or exposure to a volatile product will cause serious adverse health consequences or death. 27 states affected. 27 states. So I have not had

0: when the last time I've had it, had lettuce. I just haven't had any lettuce. Like, if I do cilantro, it'll be for my garden, although Texas has fried that, made sure of it. But I know we're talking about the spread of it, but can we talk about how it happens? Because I feel as though, now Taco Bell hasn't been using lettuce, I feel as though this is going to continue being a problem. The officials have insisted that no, it came from the lettuce. The Taylor Farms people said, no, none of this is, at the time they said, none of our salads or kits are associated with this outbreak, but it was more than that. They're like, we're a family-owned and operated company. That doesn't mean anything. You're getting stuff from Mexico. What is happening here? Because, you know, they have, officials were testing and they were saying, look, this is a pathogen. Taylor Farms was saying, no, it's false positive. Clearly, I don't think it is. So how are they getting it? How is that happening? I mean, anybody who's a science whiz? How is that getting in lettuce? I've got a theory. Mm-hmm. Well, it only comes from humans. Cyclospora is a parasite that has a human-only host, right? And humans who are infected shed the, this sounds gross, the dormant reproductive pods called oocysts through their stool. It literally only comes one way. It comes from human dew. That's what it comes from. And it could be, they said, you know, it could be agricultural water that they use for crops or something. Maybe it was got into sewage runoff or nearby latrines or poor sanitation or, I don't know, maybe it just people are deucing in the field. I don't know. They said that the parasite has a hard, hardy outer shell that resists standard farm and factory sanitizers and that it is meaningless to rinse things and even try to wash it off at your house. It's useless. So, I don't know. I'm sure AI will figure it out for us, right?
1: Is that right?
0: But, yeah, it's, and here's the other thing. Part of this, at some point, is because people are taking a deuce in the fields. It's not all poor sanitation, guys. Absolutely. There are people out there who are deucing in the fields. That is inarguable. I can't believe I'm saying this out loud, but I ran this down. I did. And it's a combination of that. That actually is a problem in some of these areas where, like, I basically, all the research is like, yes, this is how it happens, but typically not because the workers want it to. What does that mean? Because, see, not every country has, you know, accessible restroom facilities, or do they have the legal structure that mandates it? Do you know what I mean? So that, why are you, Kane's eyes are so big, I can see you in the dark.
1: What?
0: You guys know those glow worms? Remember the glow worms from the, like, the 90s where the whole face lit up and you would sleep with your glow worm? Kane's face just went full glow worm. What are you lighting up over there about? Come
2: just
0: on.
2: The idea of people deucing in the fields, I don't like it. And I think that maybe they're using some less than treated wastewater for their, for watering crops.
0: I don't know. I think it's because you got a lot of these people that are out there picking stuff and they get a piece rate salary, meaning however much they pick is however much they make. Instead of getting paid by the hour, it's by however much. So if you like have to walk for 20, 25 minutes across a field, you know, through whatever to go to find a restroom, that's time away. That's like reduced money that you're going to earn. So yeah, people will absolutely relieve themselves near crops. I can't believe I'm saying this, but it's true. So maybe we just don't buy lettuce from Mexico. Can we not do that?
2: Yeah, we can grow it.
0: Do we not have lettuce in good old United States of America? Yeah. How hard is it to get some good old American lettuce? Jiminy Christmas. Come on. We got more on the way as we roll towards Days of These United States, our partners that bring you the program, Alliance Defending Freedom. You know, I was reading this story about some of the stuff that Alliance Defending Freedom has done. And, like, for instance, Colorado, remember when they went after the bakers in Colorado? Specifically, they went after Jack Phillips in Colorado. They spent over 10 years trying to force this guy to bake a cake because he's a devout Christian. Went all the way up to the Supreme Court, 7-2 ruling.

0: in his favor. You know who did that? Alliance Defending Freedom represented him and took that to SCOTUS. So that's one win. But then they started it again. Another person decided to target him. This was back in after 2012, and he went through it all over again. And Alliance Defending Freedom was there. Alliance Defending Freedom is always there to protect our rights, and not just like one or two people's rights. I'm talking about legal precedents that can affect literally generations. For instance, they won a major landmark free speech victory at Supreme Court on behalf of a Christian counselor. They've been fighting to protect women's sports for men cosplaying as women. They've been fighting some of the biggest cultural and legal battles, helping to overturn Roe v. Wade. 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

0: Anthony DiLorenzo. Live free or die is more than just a saying. Around here, it's a way of life. 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
6: So I think this video is moms trying to jokingly explain how nervous they are after postpartum. And like, this is the stuff that they're worried about every day that's going to happen. And I get it. If you're tired and sleep deprived, you know, you're like, oh my gosh, did I... You know, did I do this? Did I do that? Like, I, you know, you always think about that. I just think the timing of it looks bad because it's the Lindsay. Not everything is related to the Lindsay Clancy stuff. I had two of my friends that were talking about these videos, one of whom is pregnant and has young kids. And the way that those videos started, it was supposed to be the new mom brain drain and how, you know, there's certain things that you forget. Like one of my friends was like, yeah, I left my diaper bag on top of the car driving down the street going. She was like going to literally Costco. Thankfully, it was still on top of her car. How does that happen, by the way? I mean, she doesn't live that far from it. But the other thing is like nobody said anything. I would have been honking. Although is that that's probably considered aggressive now, wouldn't it? If you were trying to honk at someone like, lady, lady. And especially if it's a new mom and you got your newborn, you're probably freaking out already. So, you know, it's probably not the best thing. But the video was supposed to be like what sleep deprivation, the postpartum acclimation is, as opposed to these are dark thoughts I have, inspired by Lindsay Clancy. I think we need to be a little bit nuanced when we're looking at some of this stuff. Because not everything is that. But definitely some of it out there is. Like the whole cracking the egg on the kids. What is that even? I don't know. I don't know. But I feel like we're getting into crazy territory here with all of this. People are just too damn online. They're way too online. I mean, I just can't. I don't know. We got more on the way. Second hour coming up. And it's not voters in Texas that are morons for the Paxton Tallarico thing. Okay? Let's address that when we come back. Stick with us.
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0: Samuel Adams is the official beer of the Boston Red Sox. By now, you've probably heard that we've been out all summer long doing awesome promotions at some of the best places in New Hampshire to grab a Sam Adams and watch the Sox. 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You know what that means? 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
2: From ABC News, I'm Michelle Franzen. The war with Iran intensifying, with U.S. carrying out fresh strikes, keeping oil and gas prices elevated. ABC's Elizabeth Schulze says it's also taking a toll on overall costs, including borrowing money here in the U.S.
3: This is concerning investors globally, because if it gets that much more expensive to borrow money, we're in a lot of debt as a country. That means it is also getting more expensive for the federal government to pay off its debt as those rates go up. And the people who own bonds, it's investors, it's other countries. It's, you know, this is a huge part, kind of foundation of the global economy.
2: Israel's Prime Minister Benjamin Netanyahu visited parts of Gaza today. It follows Israeli forces launching strikes in Gaza City. The IDF claims they captured a key Hamas leader. The U.S. brokered ceasefire deal from nearly a year ago called for a stop in fighting. ABC's Tom Sufi Burridge says Netanyahu is facing elections.
4: Israel is not compromising in terms of trying to move the Trump peace plan forward because, you know, in the last year, the health ministry in Gaza says that more than 1,300 people have been killed. So the war has gone on. It has dropped to a lower level. But the situation for Gazans remains pretty desperate. Most of them live in, temporary accommodation in tents. The health system in Gaza is still very dire.
2: Remnants of Tropical Storm Edward continue to churn over land after making landfall yesterday along the Louisiana-Texas border.
5: Parked northeast of Houston, Tropical Depression Edward is raining itself out at a rate of 2 to 4 inches per hour and driving up the threat of flash flooding in the region between Dallas and Houston. No injuries have been reported, but the storm has knocked out power to over 70,000 homes and businesses near the Texas-Louisiana border.
2: ABC's Jim Ryan. The jury continues deliberations in the Lindsey Clancy trial, the judge urging them to keep trying to reach a unanimous verdict after the jury signaled that they were stuck on determining if Clancy had criminal intent when she killed her three children. You're listening to ABC News.
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9: Pittsfield police asking for the public's assistance as they search for a 43-year-old Pittsfield woman missing since May. Salem firefighters responded to a kitchen fire at Tuscan Village. And a Manchester man is facing decades in prison after admitting to a 2025 bank robbery. I'm Jimmy Carter, WFEA News. Police in Pittsfield are asking for the public's assistance with any information on Jacqueline McCary, who was last seen May the 11th near Depot Street in Pittsfield. The 43-year-old was reported missing after a family member called in concerns. She's not been heard from since May the 11th, and her birthday had recently passed, something she typically celebrated with family, which raised concern. McCary has lived in Pittsfield for at least 8 years. She has no vehicle and limited mobility, which police believe makes her vulnerable. She's described as a white female, 4'8", 110 pounds, with brown hair and hazel eyes, and she uses a walker or two canes. Salem firefighters responded yesterday morning to reports of a fire at Tuscan Village. Upon arrival, crews noticed a significant amount of smoke throughout the building and determined that that fire was contained to a kitchen area in an apartment on the fifth floor. Crews were able to quickly extinguish the stovetop fire. No injuries were reported. A small dog was safely evacuated from the apartment. Crews remained on scene, ventilating that building and clearing the smoke. 44-year-old Michael Cody of Manchester, facing nearly 20 years in prison after pleading guilty to robbing a TD Bank in Manchester in December of 2025. According to prosecutors, Cody went into the TD Bank on Franklin Street last December and told the teller he had a weapon. The teller gave Cody an envelope containing $600 in cash

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2: You have all of the women who are taking a break from their true crime, and they're going to, oh, get mad at me, whatever. 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
2: Welcome back to the program, ladies and gentlemen. We are here at the top of the second hour. I was talking to Kane about peptides on break, which we can talk about later if you guys want to, because I'm all in them. Oh my gosh, I am all in them. I've done so much research. I've talked to my doctor. I had a couple different places, two different places I ordered from. Oh my gosh, I can tell you everything. Dude, I'm telling you, it does work. That's all I'm saying, is it works. That's it. Everyone's like, Dana, how's your hair growing so fast? Peptides. I don't take a million vitamins. I don't. I'm not going to lie. I take like magnesium and DHEA and I do the vitamin D and all of that stuff. But I'm not sitting here taking like, you know, prenatal vitamins to make my hair and that grow. I've always had fast growing hair, but I swear to you, it's been, because you guys know I had a bob and bangs for crying out loud, like a couple months ago. Peptides. Never had an extension in my life. I'm not kidding you. So anyway, we'll talk about it later. James Tallarico wants us all to think that he eats at Cracker Barrel. How many of you out there in the radio audience believes that James Tallarico, a guy who has a history of promoting meatless diets, eats at Chex Notes, Cracker Barrel?
4: Don't believe
2: none of us. None of us think that he does. I don't think he does. You don't think he does. So he walked into, we can't play it, but, well, I mean, we, with that audio. Yeah. Go ahead and roll this. He made a stupid little video. Here he goes in with some, I don't know who he's there with. Who wears a suit into a Cracker Barrel? You pick me. So, oh, look, he's, but they barely have anything on their plate. Did you see that? Wait, hold up. Can we, is there any way? I'm sorry, Juan. I'm sorry. I just want you to put right there. What? They don't want to eat this food. Who, you know who eats like that? Toddlers and people who don't like the food. They're acting like, oh, he just pulled up at a Cracker Barrel. Look, at he's like not eating anything. That's like nothing on that plate. Oh, my gosh. I'm done. People keep talking about what's going on in Texas. I saw this story because everybody in their godforsaken planet's got a podcast, including the lieutenant governor. I've got to go after the THC stuff for the alcohol lobby. Lieutenant Governor Dan Patrick was talking to Trump, and Trump apparently was talking about Paxson, because, you know, we got the convention in Dallas next week, which is stupid because the party was told this is how you can choose how to allocate whatever. They're using it as a fundraiser instead of a rally to get out the vote, which is a problem. So Trump was asked about Paxson, and he's like, yeah, Paxson rubbed some people the wrong way. And they were talking about the convention because apparently it's not too popular. I don't know. I don't think I live down the highway and I'm not going. I've done my time at conventions. It's overrated. If that's your jam, go for it. It's like a theme park. Why? You know, like the same thing in my mind. So he was saying, basically, he was asking about Paxson, and they were talking about Paxson, and Trump was saying he was a phenomenal AG. He may have been one of the best, you know, without question. And he goes, yeah, but there's some people that don't like some things about him. And, you know, he's the best that there is, etc. And he's like, he's loyal to the Republican Party. He said he was loyal to the state of Texas and, you know, all of that. But he admitted, he was like, yeah, there's some people that, you know, don't like him for some stuff or that, you know, something to that effect. And man, the headline media, it was like, I'll be honest, people don't like things about Paxson. Okay, I don't care.

don't care. That's a big focus of this. It's a big, they were really, I think, trying to get it. And then Trump says he's panicking a little bit over the prospect of Texas turning blue. Our country would live in hell. And they were talking about Tallarico in particular. And I've seen people talk about this. People are mad about it. I've had friends. Now, here's the thing. I can disagree with friends and say that they're wrong, and I'm not going to get butthurt about it like any politician in D.C. or in the administration and be like, I'm not going to get the habit of throwing friends under the bus. If you think that that's what disagreement and criticism is, you're retarded. I'm not even going to be nice about it. You don't deserve the courtesy of any greater effort at me explaining why that's dumb. Also, it's not cancellation. So see, you can disagree with friends and it's not cancellation. So, and Mark Thiessen, I like Mark Thiessen. I've known Mark for a long time. He's a very smart dude. Some people don't like him. I don't care. But Mark was wrong when he posted something and I disagreed with him. Mark had said, the challenge is Republicans need to spend to save Senate seats in Alaska, Iowa, Ohio, Maine, and flip Michigan. And we now have to spend money to save Texas because some morons replaced a safe incumbent with a deeply flawed nominee who has turned Texas into a toss-up. With finite resources, do we starve other races and potentially lose other seats to fix the mess they created unnecessarily? So there's a million reasons why this is wrong. The first reason why it's wrong is that this seat was never safe to begin with. John Cornyn was literally right where Paxton was within the exact same margin of error with James Tallarico and every pre-primary matchup that was ever measured. Every which way, he was right there within the margin of error. I'm sorry, but you don't know Texas if you think that that was a safe seat or that he was a safe incumbent. This is not 2020. I'll go back to that in a moment. This is not 2020. And if it was so damn safe, then how did he get beat by Paxton? I know, inquiring minds. The second thing is this promotion of the lie of scarcity. Everyone acts like, oh, there's no money to go around. There is. It's just people don't want to spend it. Trump has a war chest of billions. Well, actually hundreds of millions. He's got an immense war chest. He could easily drop $50 million in this race and make a difference with ad buys. I don't know why he doesn't. Same thing with the NRSC. There's other big donor groups out there that could do the exact same thing. So I don't buy the lie of scarcity because I know better. I've done this too long. That's a lie. The money's absolutely there, right? The third thing is that the voters are morons. And I take issue with that as well, because the voters aren't morons. You got to remember, and I wrote about this at the time, back in 2022, one of the big things, there was a number of things that John Cornyn did, whether it was some issues, some wobbling on, voters thought that he was wobbling on immigration. They were a little bit worried. They thought he should be more of an attack dog on the border. There were some other issues. The biggest one, though, I think was kind of the straw that broke the camel's back, so to speak, was his 2022 compromise with the Biden administration on what they called the, and this is such a stupid, ironic name, the Bipartisan Safer Communities Act, which was a giant gun control package. And Cornyn, Cornyn was on the program. We debated it. And his response, which I still disagree with to this day, was that he was trying to buffer the negative impact and just make it less worse. But the problem in doing that is then you become party to it. And now you own it. That's the downside that I tried to explain that to him, and I don't think that he understood that. And he never got away from it. I don't think Cornyn's a full-on gun grabber, but I absolutely do think that he compromised certain things, and that's voters could not forgive him for that. And you got to remember, this is Texas, right? People hunt here. Everybody's got guns in Texas. Every person has a gun in Texas. Pity the fool that goes outside of a metropolitan area and tries to get froggy. You will get taken down in a split second. I'm not kidding. You will. Absolutely, you will. And you don't know who it'll be. Maybe it's the old lady at the corner table. Maybe it's the 22-year-old that's, serving you from behind the cash register. You don't know. That's Texas. People are very serious about that here. It's a very big issue. Cornyn did not do himself any favors. If he was such a sure bet, Paxton wouldn't have beaten him. If he was such a sure bet, he wouldn't have been in a within the margin of error matchup in every single measure against Tallarico pre-primary. This is not 2020. Now, I said that. This is why it's important. You can't blame. This is the fourth thing that I didn't mention that Mark is intimating. You cannot blame Trump influence on this. People act like.

0: like Trump came in here and just handpicked Paxton. That's not the way it worked. In 2020, John Cornyn got more votes in Texas than Donald Trump. That wasn't cheating. That was split ticket voting. And I kept saying that places where we got split ticket voting, it's going to be a problem. Texas dealt with it. Cornyn got almost 6 million votes. He took 53% of the vote, 53.5. Trump only took 52%. I mean, Cornyn got, you know, a little over more than 100,000 votes than Trump did. And that was in 2020. So you can't say that it was Trump influence. There was serious consternation towards Trump here in 2020, and it was specifically about immigration. And people were also mad about lockdown. They were getting mad about the lockdown. You got to remember when 2020 was. When's 2020? That was after, remember? 2020, the lockdown, COVID, all that started in spring. And then we had elections in November. People were mad. So that, Cornyn got more votes than Trump in Texas. So you can't sit here and say that it was Trump influence and blame him. And you can't blame voters when Cornyn didn't do himself any favors. He compromised himself further with that 2022 gun control package. Now, you also have to think of this. You know, as it pertains to, go back further, 2018, the idea that this was a safe seat. Ted Cruz and Beto O'Rourke in my county, Tarrant County, the county seat of Fort Worth, the last large urban red county in the United States, where you had that Irish cosplaying Mexican, Beto O'Rourke, he beat Cruz by 3,869 votes. He took Tarrant County. First time in modern memory, he took that, a reliable red county. And Cruz is a reliable red vote in a reliably red state, and he lost the biggest Republican county in the United States to a Democrat. It was never a safe seat. So a lot of people need to understand the ground here. And those outside of Texas are not doing anybody any favors by calling people names or anything else. That has nothing to do with it. And it doesn't address all these things that I laid out. Now, I'm glad that there was a pack, the Lone Star Pack, or Liberty, Lone Star Pack, whatever it is. We talked about this yesterday. I'm glad that they stepped in to run ads, but they're bad ads. They tried so carefully to appeal to the middle that they appealed to nobody. They were scared ads. That's how it reads. Boring, vanilla, cardboard. Paxton, yeah, he's got issues. He loses his charisma the second he gets on camera. I have no idea how. I think it's media training, and I think it's his time as a prosecutor. That's what I really think it is. You got to remember, these guys get in a courtroom. It's not like being in front of a camera. They're very serious. They're attack dogs. They're, you know, very, and I think that is what he is defaulting to. Outside of that, he's very charismatic, but you don't see it. Yeah, he's got issues. He doesn't do himself favors when he goes to blue-collar events wearing $40,000 watches. We talked about that. I agree with you. You're not wrong. But that is, are voters actually going to go out there and go, well, you know what? I'm pissed off that he wore a Four Seasons polo to a blue collar campaign event. Guess I'm just going to go vote for the guy that's going to chop everybody's willies off and put dudes on chicks' teams. Really? Man, I'm so mad that Paxton has some bad ads. I guess I'm just going to vote for the guy who wants to ban all the guns. I love the people. This is what I really love. And I've met these people. They're like, oh, I'm so mad. James, that Pax is not doing anything against Tyler Rico. He's going to take our guns and he's going to do all this stuff. I'm just not going to vote because we didn't have Cornyn. I wanted Cornyn. You wanted the gun control guy, so you're going to allow the gun control guy to win? See what I'm saying here? That's drunk sorority girl logic. That's like getting on the dance floor at a wedding reception and not being able to spell bananas at the Gwen Stefani Hollaback song. That's that kind of thinking. B-A-N-A-N-A-S. Stop it. Stop it. We have a 53-seat majority currently. I'm going to go over this here coming up because you need to know this. This is how close it is, and this is why we can't be stupid with this race. So bookmark it. We're going to come back as we move our partners that help bring you the program. It is our friends over at Chapter. Medicare is confusing on purpose. Because it's government. Government doesn't want you saving money. Whatever they can do to give you the shaft, they're going to do it. So Medicare on purpose is confusing. That's how they want you in the wrong plan, overpaying and undercovered. You need to find an advocate truly on your side. That's what matters. That's what Chapter does. They exist to cut through the confusion. So they're not going to sell you on a couple of companies. They're the only advisor out there that compares every single plan across the country to find out what actually fits your doctor's prescriptions and budget. It's an honest translator for Medicare. They explain all your options and they go over everything. Plans that maybe look good for insurance companies but are horrible for you. The people who work with Chapter save on average about $1,100 a month. A year. $1,100 a year just from nothing else but getting onto the right plan instead of whatever was pushed at them. It's free and fast to talk to Chapter. And I'm going to tell you, look, if your plan that you're on is the best one for you, they'll tell you. 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
4: 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You know what that means? 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
3: I'm Anthony DiLorenzo. 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
7: And now, all of the news you would probably miss. It's time for Dana's Quick Five.
8: Alanis Morissette, who cannot play a harmonica to save her life, says that she's being blackmailed because of a calculated blackmail campaign orchestrated by her former tour manager. Well, that's no fun. Boo. She says that while she was temporarily employed, temporarily employed by her as a tour manager, the person that she had hired admitted to the British Border Force that a bag seized at an airport that had marijuana and non-opioid animal tranquilizer belonged to her. And he threatened to report her for it and all this stuff. And so she's like, I'm not going to get bullied. So now she's suing. So there we go. That's kind of crazy. You got to be careful, the people that you hire, honestly. I don't want to read this guy. This guy sniffs people in the store. And a serial sniffer, and now he's back in jail because he's done it at two different stores. He's a registered sex offender. And one girl recorded him. He gets on his knees and he gets behind people and sniffs them.
9: Oh.
8: That's what he does.
9: Milo, is that you?
8: And it goes back years. So, and one woman actually recorded it. And so he's going, why are we letting people like this walk the street? Sorry, we're going to shuffle you off forcibly, this mortal coil, because you're too gross to live. Bye. Let's see. Some Gen Z men are pheromone maxing. So that means they're staying disgusting and allowing their BO.
9: Yeah.
8: That's gross. That just means you're stanky. Stop saying maxing with everything. Morons. Stop it. Golly, that just means you're gross and you need to go wash your A double snakes. Nasty. Like, there's a difference between having, like, a musk for dudes and just being also gross. Stop it. Nobody wants to smell you, feet McCheese. Get out. All right, we got a lot more on the way, including breaking down Texas and the Senate, how it's so close. 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
0: A lawsuit has been filed by opponents of a ballot measure, which would allow New Hampshire voters to decide whether to place a cap on how much tax revenue goes to schools. The lawsuit is hoping to stop the statewide initiative from appearing on the ballot in November. Lawmakers in Concord this year passed legislation to place local property tax caps on ballots in every community in the state, both in the 2026 election and in 2028. Anheuser-Busch has announced that United Therapeutics Corporation, a biotechnology firm, has purchased the former Anheuser-Busch brewery site in Merrimack for $47 million. Salem firefighters responded yesterday morning to reports of a fire at Tuscan Village. Upon arrival, crews noticed a significant amount of smoke throughout the building and determined the fire was contained to a kitchen area in an apartment on the fifth floor. They were able to extinguish that fire quickly. No injuries were reported, and a small dog was safely evacuated from the apartment. I'm Jimmy Carter, WFEA News.
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16: For tonight, we'll see cloudy skies with periods of rain and lows in the lower 60s. For Thursday, morning showers leaves us with clouds, maybe a few breaks of sun, and highs in the upper 70s. For Friday, partly cloudy, maybe a thunderstorm or two, and highs in the lower 80s. That's a look at your Granite State forecast on 99.9 and AM 1370 WFEA.
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0: You. Welcome back. First off, Dana Loesch with you, bottom of this second hour. And I'm going to follow up and get into the Texas Senate stuff and how close it is. But I have to add, so we've been talking about peptides and the guys are going crazy because they know I do peptides, right? I do like copper. I have some Oralin that I do for muscle because I have a very fast metabolism. So, which is great until it's not. Because it's not all cracked up to be, because when you, especially as, I think for women particularly, especially as you age and you want to maintain muscle, it's actually kind of hard. And it makes it harder if you have that kind of workup. And it's just, it's a bummer for dudes, honestly, because, you know, my kids are all very, very thin. They're super tall, like 6'2 and up, and real thin. And they work out, but they don't do, they're like, I don't want to like lose weight, whatever we can do to add weight. So some Oralin for muscle, all of that. There's all kinds of things you can do. Peptides for inflammation. I'm not going to turn into a health show, but yes, I absolutely do peptides. And Kane is just over here. Kane's the guy who makes bacteria tea. Or what is it? Your Kobe? What is it?
1: Kombucha.
0: Your Scooby? You got your Scooby tea?
1: It's Scoby. But yeah.
0: What is it?
1: You're almost there though. I like it. It's fine.
0: Scoby?
1: Yeah, but I've abandoned that more for the, you know, just a different type.
0: For a new thing. And then you'll abandon that
1: just,
0: for a new thing.
1: You know, I'm pro-probiotic. What's wrong with that?
0: So I feel like you would be very pro-peptide if you did it.
1: Yeah, these are all the ones you're showing me are all injectable.
0: Yeah, yeah, oh, and, yeah, absolutely. I inject myself, like, you know.
1: And I know there are some.
0: You got like 3 weeks on, 1 week off for certain ones. And I absolutely
1: know how,
0: do this.
1: You know, crazy you are with your research. So I trust that you've, you know. You've shared.
0: Well, I actually did go to my doctor and I did do blood work. And you guys know I'm crazy with health. So work out. I eat super healthy. I do allow myself like some indiscretions, you know, it's like for sometimes like I'll like the other day I was in my kitchen and I'm like, I really need to make a lemon pound loaf because I love it. So I'm going to make it and I'll probably eat half of it. I'm not going to lie.
1: So good.
0: But I do eat very healthy and, you know, I, you know, maybe have like drink moderately, like if we're out, you know, things like that. I can't do a lot of sugar because it makes me sick because I'm not used to having it, but, very healthy. So I went in and I did a panel just for peptides and, wanted to make sure that, you know, check for, you know, copper and all this stuff and, talk to my doctor about it because there's certain things that my doctor, they're being very, I mean, and smart, methodically, you know, very methodical in introducing it into their practice and, work with my doctor on that. Like, so just like, not to be totally TMI, but I deal with hypothyroidism. So I want to be completely like tuned in as much as I possibly can be as naturally as possible. And, like, I don't like taking pharmaceutical, as much as I can avoid it. You know what I mean? So with peptides, you know, I talked to my doctor about it. I do like the copper peptide. I do NAD plus the buffer. I do, which because NAD plus without that can actually like some people, they get like indigestion and it can trigger some things. And that kind of helps the severity that kind of help. Not really. I haven't really noticed anything severe, to be honest. The Somorlin. There's, you know, there's all different kinds of peptides. Women, I think, there's peptides that women can do that men, you hear about the wolf stack. So there's like the wolf stack, but for women, it's like the glow or the clo with a K. But there are peptides that deal with inflammation, all of it. And you got to be careful with the number of companies out there because I'm sorry, but if they're asking you to just pay them in crypto and text them, I'm not doing that. That's nonsense. And most of them are either Russian or Chinese. There's very, very few, if any, that entirely do it in the US of A. I mean, honestly, whether or not the precursors are USA is questionable, but in terms of putting it together, there's very few in the USA that do it. But the MAHA thing has been changing it. I just think that people, I get very classical liberal about this. Back to that conversation, back to Tocqueville. I think the government should be a neutral presence. I don't think the government should be regulating all of this because I've been taking them and I'm telling you, and this is just my experience, I've noticed a mad crazy difference. I wanted the one thing that I did do differently is I haven't tried it yet. So I'm not going to tell you the companies because I just don't feel comfortable doing that. I don't want to sit here and be like shilling for them. Like I was telling you guys behind the scenes, you know, with some of this, but I don't want it to seem like I'm, cause it's not an ad and I don't, yeah, but there.

0: Some companies are better than others. Do your research for sure. I've done hours of reading on this stuff, and I've like distilled everything down to three different companies. The things that you need to understand when you're looking for peptides is, first off, if they're not taking credit cards and they don't look legit, then they're not legit. Or you may not get the full strength of what you're getting. And that's where that COA, the certificate of analysis, I think there's two things you need: third party testing, a certificate of analysis, and they need to be public on the website for you to access, not something that you have to beg for an email. That's sketchy to me. So there's things that, because that tells you what's actually in the vial that you're getting. But I absolutely do this. I get my peptides. I get my backwater. I constitute it. I have a little pen that I do. Super easy. Boop, boop, boop. That's it. And I do, the NAD Plus is done in the morning, but the other ones are done in the evening. But the copper one, so I've been doing the GKU, which is amazing. And now I'm doing what they call the close stack, which includes the GKU and then also something for inflammation. But it helps with hair and skin and nails and all of that stuff. And as I was telling everybody, I've always had like really fast growing hair anyway. That's why my hair grows so fast, because some of you watching are like, it's not a wig. I've never had extensions. That's how fast my hair grows. And it's crazier now with that. I've noticed it. And I've been doing these for probably about 10 months now.
1: Oh, yeah?
0: Yeah.
1: Oh, wow.
0: Yeah. I've noticed a major difference. And I've definitely noticed a difference. Absolutely. And when I went into, because my health crusade also includes doing two annual skin checks. Even though I'm more olive toned and I still want to go and check things out, and my dermatologist was even like, what are you doing differently? And I'm like, it's because of my mouth. That's just my experience. But the other thing I'll have you guys know is, you guys, for those of you who've watched me for or have listened to the show for any period of time, you guys know that I used to get sinus infections constantly. How often would you guys see me here dealing with strep throat? I've done this show with strep throat and 101 degree fever more times than I can count. And Kane knows it. All the time. When's the last time you remember me doing that now, Kane? Being sick.
1: You're right. It was well last year. Early last year.
0: And I've always eaten well. And I've always, I get a minimum. I can't sleep a full 8 hours because I just can't. But I always get 6.5 hours sleep. I always do, whatever. And again, work out, eat right. Even with that, I was still getting sick, but then changing it. And I'm just telling you, I've noticed a difference. So I think it's worth checking out. And this is one of the things that I love about the MAHA movement, is they are so focused on prevention. And that to me is so key. And I've been through health scares. I went through a crazy, terrifying health scare like 3 years ago, and I had to have major abdominal surgery, which was life-changing for me. And even before then, I was still pretty crazy about health. Now I do body scans every year. I do the whole nine yards, everything, allergy shots, body scans, all of it, because I want to run optimally, and I never want to have to go through anything like that again. And I also want to make sure that I am just at the healthiest that I can be. And that includes, looking and making sure that what I'm actually injecting with peptides is legit. So, and I've shown everything to my doctor that I order. I'm like, hey, what do you think about this? What do you think about this? And sure, I thoroughly aggravate them, but
1: I'm surprised that the doctors even engage you in conversation about stuff.
0: Because well, I tell them, you can either answer me, I'm going to do it anyway. You can either help me or not. That's how I put it. So what are they going to do?
1: And I wonder how much my doctor, for example, would even know about it. Honestly.
0: Well, and that's the other thing. So my doctor's office, they literally went and did this for like 2 months. There was a thing like a symposium, and then they do this training. One of them went to Sweden and all. I mean, they really study this stuff. So long story long, just look for those things. Do your research. Some are more legit than others, but they need to have that third-party testing. They need to have that certificate of analysis. And I'm not a doctor. I'm just telling you what works for me. Just be smart about it. But I think that it absolutely is. I think it's been life changing. I want to switch gears here because this Texas thing, to close this out, we were talking about a piece that I have up at Substack. If you haven't read it yet, go read it. It's called Stop Attacking Voters for the Texas Senate Matchup. And aside from everything, how I was saying that this has never been a safe seat, and I explained why, and I went into how it's not Trump's influence, because Cornyn got more votes than Trump in 2020. It's not Trump didn't go in and just bulldoze everything and pick a candidate. Cornyn did not help himself. He sponsored the gun control package in 2022. Big issue, you know. And if he was such a safe bet, then why did he get beat in the primary? If he was such a safe bet, then why was he neck and neck with Tallarico in every pre-primary matchup for a, you know, possible general? It just doesn't make any sense. And it was never a safe seat because Ted Cruz lost the largest red county in Texas, the largest red urban county in the United States, to Beto O'Rourke in 2018 by nearly 4,000 votes. So it was never a safe seat to begin with. These are all things that people who do not know Texas politics, what they say. So here's the thing. Republicans have a 53-seat majority currently. 31 are GOP-held seats. They're not up for re-election. 22 are on the ballot this November. Republicans can only lose two seats to maintain a majority. Of the 22 Republican-controlled seats, two of are up for special election, but still doesn't matter. It's November. 12 are considered battleground races. 9 of them are Republican. Texas is considered a battleground state now because it was reclassified as leans Republican to toss up. They were actually considering, Cook Political Report was actually considering having it lean Dem, but it's a toss up. They're within the margin of error, Paxson and Tallarico. The matchup between Paxson and Tallarico is exactly what was envisioned during the primary, and Cornyn was no different. The Cornyn-Tallarico surveys pre-primary were the exact same as Paxson. I looked at all of them. I wrote about it and screenshotted it. That's how I know. Texas is a state that was +9 for Trump in 2020, +13, almost 14 in 2024. You go to war with the soldiers you have. And this is a race that can be won. And I don't buy into the scarcity economy of the election spending. Because, like I said, Trump has hundreds of billions of dollars in his war chest. NRSC has money. Other donor groups have money. That's a lie that they're telling you to make so that they can wash their hands of this race. And that's fact. So it's a race that if the party wants to win it, they can win it. But you can't sit here and go after Texas voters and call them morons and all these other names because we had Cornyn for a long time. The straw that broke the camel's back was the gun control bill of 2022. So Cornyn did not help himself. People are out there saying, well, Paxson's a bad... Cornyn did not help himself. He was also a bad candidate, guys. This is stuff that people who don't live here in Texas, who have no familiarity with Texas politics, that's what they say. It is a winnable race. If people stop being cowards about it, it's a winnable race. This isn't a popularity contest. And look, if you don't like Paxton, in 6 years, when he goes up for re-election, replace him. You have every right. And look, don't think for a second Texas voters won't. We got more on the way as we roll towards Florida Man. And as we do so, the folks who help make the program possible, it is our friends up over at Byrna. I'm not going to call it a gun because it's not a gun. They say Byrna gun, but it's not a gun. It's just Byrna. You can call it a launcher. This CL, for instance, compact launcher. Now, does it look like a gun? Yes, but it's not a gun. Here's the thing. Byrna shoots chemical irritant projectiles that deter threats from up to 60 feet away. And the CL, the compact launcher, the smallest, I mean, it's like the size of an iPhone. You got maximum concealability, no recoil, easy target acquisition. And by the way, you can trade in if you have the other model that they have, the SD, you can trade that in and get you a Byrna CL if you would like. The other thing, too, with the Byrna CL compact launcher is if you have a stun gun or a taser, that's great. Great journey for you. That has like one or two rounds. Adorable. The CL has a 15-round shot capacity per cartridge. So, yeah, you can see the difference already. Why I think this is important to have, we always diversify what we carry. Like I have different calibers that I carry. I have blades. 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You know, I have you know, and I always care. 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If you're a threat to me, I'm going to take

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2: It's his life mission to make bad decisions. It's time for Florida Man.
3: So... Okay, this isn't on the list, but I have to have this one because it's funny, and this is one of my favorite foods. Hundreds of missing cinnamon rolls found days after driver's South Florida arrest. I mean, if you're going to steal something, don't steal, but if you are. So, a South Florida U.S. Border Patrol arrest. I did not know there was a mystery, but apparently people were wondering why in this area did hundreds of cinnamon rolls disappear for days? They didn't make it to a farmer's market, right? So this guy named, who has way too many names, Ivan Dario Rico Milano. Too many names, Ivan. And what is up with the Dario Rico Milano, but your first name's Ivan? What? Was arrested during a traffic stop by Border Patrol. He's Colombian. He came to the United States illegally. He's here illegally. And apparently he stole, apparently, $3,000 worth of cinnamon rolls from the Roll and Dough Bakery in Sunrise, Florida. Julie Pierre, the 21-year-old owner, had sent these to a farmer's market with an Uber courier, which she shouldn't have done. And she thought maybe the courier stole it, but apparently they never left the vehicle. A family member, after Milano's arrest, a family member picked up the vehicle. The cinnamon rolls were inside. They weren't discovered till days later. They actually never left. So they had to throw them away. That's horrible. And I feel like this guy should be hung and then his body deported. For wasting all those cinnamon rolls. I'm very particular about this. Let's see. A black widow is accused of poisoning a Florida man after meeting him on a dating app. What? Yes, this is... She's got crazy eyes. What'd I tell you guys? Every time. I don't care how desperate you are. No. A Florida woman is accused of poisoning a man she met on a dating app. And deputies think there's more victims. 39-year-old crazy-eyed Samantha Adams was arrested. She agreed to meet with a 69-year-old. If you're 70 years old and you're your romance, heart, or spirit, y'all. Sheriff Grady Judd called her a potential black widow, saying that other people could have been victimized as well. I mean, she's not even that cute. Ew. All right, folks, third hour on the way. Don't go anywhere.
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1: From ABC News, I'm Michelle Franzen. The U.S. is ramping up strikes against Iranian targets, driving up oil and gas prices again, and concerns about the broader economy. Here's ABC's Elizabeth Schulz.
2: What we are seeing are those borrowing costs surge. And this is happening not just in the U.S., it's happening all over the world. The way that this shows up is in the price of bonds, which are, you know, you own basically a government bond. Those prices are falling, which means interest rates are going up. And that's really important because what a government bond, what that interest rate is, basically affects everything from a mortgage rate to your credit card rate. For a small business, if you're taking out a loan, it means that cost of borrowing that money is more expensive.
1: After 286 days at sea, the USS Abraham Lincoln docking in Thailand today. Families of sailors last month going public with their concerns on board the ship and strain on crew members due to the extended deployment. 1 week after catastrophic flooding and mudslides in Nepal and Tibet, the death toll topping 1,100. Authorities say 3,900 others are still missing, and they now consider it a recovery operation. ABC's Britt Clinett is in Nepal.
3: I'm outside a hospital in Kathmandu, and there's a quiet, somber mood here as family members, they are giving their DNA samples to identify their loved ones, including relatives of the 75 Americans still unaccounted for.
1: The State Department says 14 Americans have made their way to safety. The nation's largest school district ushering in restrictions for AI. New York City's Mayor Zoran Mondani says New York City schools will ban artificial intelligence in K-8 schools.
4: As part of this policy, we will fully discontinue or disable the AI components of more than 38 previously allowed programs that do not meet our new safety and oversight standards. We will embrace new technology, but only when it serves our students.
1: On Wall Street today, stocks are trading higher this afternoon. 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
6: Pittsfield police asking for the public's assistance as they search for a 43-year-old Pittsfield woman missing since May. Salem firefighters responded to a kitchen fire at Tuscan Village. And a Manchester man is facing decades in prison after admitting to a 2025 bank robbery. I'm Jimmy Carter, WFEA News. Police in Pittsfield are asking for the public's assistance with any information on Jacqueline McCary, who was last seen May the 11th near Depot Street in Pittsfield. The 43-year-old was reported missing after a family member called in concerns. She's not been heard from since May the 11th, and her birthday had recently passed, something she typically celebrated with family, which raised concern. McCary has lived in Pittsfield for at least 8 years. She has no vehicle and limited mobility, which police believe makes her vulnerable. She's described as a white female, 4'8", 110 pounds, with brown hair and hazel eyes, and she uses a walker or two canes. Salem firefighters responded yesterday morning to reports of a fire at Tuscan Village. Upon arrival, crews noticed a significant amount of smoke throughout the building and determined that that fire was contained to a kitchen area in an apartment on the fifth floor. Crews were able to quickly extinguish the stovetop fire. No injuries were reported. A small dog was safely evacuated from the apartment. Crews remained on scene, ventilating that building and clearing the smoke. 44-year-old Michael Cody of Manchester, facing nearly 20 years in prison after pleading guilty to robbing a TD Bank in Manchester in December of 2025. According to prosecutors, Cody went into the TD Bank on Franklin Street last December and told the teller he had a weapon. The teller gave Cody an envelope containing $600 in cash and a GPS tracker, which allowed police to track him to a convenience store on Elm Street minutes later, where he was taken into custody. In sports, Red Sox lost to the Mariners last night 9-6. Those two teams finish up their series this afternoon before the Sox move on to Baltimore to face the Orioles.

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2: For tonight, we'll see cloudy skies with periods of rain and lows in the lower 60s. For Thursday, morning showers leaves us with clouds, maybe a few breaks of sun, and highs in the upper 70s. For Friday, partly cloudy, maybe a thunderstorm or two, and highs in the lower 80s. That's a look at your Granite State forecast on 99.9 and AM 1370 WFEA.
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1: To the Howie Carr Show, 844-500-4242, 844-500-4242. President Trump is speaking live now in the Oval Office, talking about the rebirth of American heavy industry in his second term in office, and I'm sure he'll be taking some questions about Iran in the later part of his event, his photo op. 844-500-4242, or we'll have those cuts, obviously. 844-500-4242. That's the number if you'd like to join us. That's the number if you'd like to get on the chump line. Just press 2. And we have a lot planned today. It's the day after the Massachusetts primary elections, and it was a pretty uneventful evening. But there are some interesting stories here. I mean, obviously, as expected, Markey prevailed over the insufferable Seth Moulton, 2-1. Wow, that's almost as bad a beating as he took.
2: Are you ready to fight?
1: It's almost as bad a beating as when he and Eric Swalwell ran for president back in 2020. But you know, Seth, you don't have to go home, but you can't stay here. Bye bye. See you later. And on the Republican side, Mike Minogue won as expected, and he won well bigger than most had anticipated. I think it was when Brian Shortsleeve said that he would have signed the infanticide bill that Mara Healey signed, much to the cackling and screaming and yelling of the Harridans and shrews behind her. I think that was the end for him. He lost a lot of his support. Last time I looked, he had 2 towns. There's 351 cities and towns in Massachusetts, and he carried 2 of them. Maybe there was a tie and a couple of more, but he's carried 2, according to the map I saw. Egremont. You want to know where Egremont is? It's in Berkshire County. It's on the New York state line, and just one town above Connecticut. And the other one he carried, Gayhead, now known as Aquinnah. The name was changed for obvious reasons on Martha's Vineyard. Those were the 2 towns, two out of 351 that he carried. But, you know, that's the way it goes, right? 844-500-4242. We'll be playing more of these cuts as we go through the day. We got a lot of sound from yesterday with Tim Dunn at the polling places, and he is with Mara Healey, the incumbent governor in Fall River right now. This is a good place for her to start her campaign, because Fall River, there are a lot of people that work for a living in Fall River still, unlike so many other parts of the Commonwealth of Massachusetts, in New England at large. And, you know, people who work for a living have to get up in the morning and, you know, produce goods or services that people want, rather than going to work for a nonprofit telecommute from home to their government agency, you know, studying DEI or sustainability. Those people tend to vote Republican. So she's going into what could be one of her weaker areas, although she remains obviously a heavy favorite to be reelected. I guess the first thing today, though, is to say that the Lindsey Clancy jury remains out. I don't think every day that goes by, it's less and less likely that there's going to be any verdict other than a hung jury, and it's probably getting close to the end of the string for before the judge Sullivan calls

calls it a day. And he doesn't want to have another trial, and I don't think anybody in their right mind wants to have another trial. But you know, this is the thing. I mean, everybody digs in their heels in this kind of situation. The longer they're all in a room together, the more they get to, they either bond with the people that are on their side, or they get to dislike those that have an opposing view. And again, this isn't one of those cases like in the old movies where you know, they're arguing over a bit of evidence, who killed who, and 12 angry men. This is, we know what happened, right? So this is just, what is your philosophy here? And it seems an intractable problem, but we'll keep you informed. 844-500-4242. Now we're going to have to deal with that nitwit, angry Dan Coe. I'm ready to sell my house. Dan Coe is the guy who won to take over Seth Moulton, to take Seth Moulton's seat. There is a Republican, Micah Jones. We'll be talking to him later on as the campaign unfolds. He's a pretty good Republican candidate, but again, a heavy underdog like all Republicans in Massachusetts. You know, the thing, I would have bet that Dan Coe would have been an underdog to the Vietnamese woman. You know, she seemed, I always go now in Democrat primaries, which one checks the most boxes? And she seemed to check a few more boxes than Dan Coe. And Dan Coe was endorsed by Biden and Kamala Harris. I thought that would be the kiss of death, but you know, it wasn't. Because he used to work for Marty Walsh, and he worked for Marty Walsh in City Hall. And Tram Nguyen, I think her name was. She was from Andover, North Andover. She was backed by all the no-nonsense gals of Massachusetts Democrat politics. I thought she would win, but she didn't. So I actually think that was one of the nearest nods to normalcy. Although again, Coe is bad, but Nguyen was probably worse. On the state house side, Mike Rush, the guy who ran as a veteran, the Democrat incumbent, longtime veteran, longtime incumbent, he was defeated by a handful of votes, by about 400 votes, by someone named Perseus Yu. Sounds like a comet, but it's a person, and it's a woman, and she defeated him. So Dedham ain't what it used to be. As you can ask Steve Lynch. Steve Lynch was reelected. He was reelected. He won the primary against a blow-in drifter lawyer from Connecticut, from Jamaica Plain, and he got, I think, 57% of the vote, which is not bad. But I don't know how many times he's going to want to keep going through this meat grinder. Out west, Richie Neal, the even more ancient congressman, he defeated the hothead teen drunkard Jeremy Whalen by about 53-47. That was tighter, and I kind of think this will be his last term too. Neil. 844-500-4242. 603, Massachusetts Senator Mike Rush lost his race versus Perseus Yu. Rush was the candidate who was frowned upon by the progressive left for putting veteran on his yard sign. Yeah, I know. That's what I just said. I mean, when I drove by one of his signs at Dedham a couple months ago, that was the first time I'd seen veteran on a yard sign. I've seen it on a ballot, obviously, but on a yard sign, that was the first time I'd seen it in, I think, maybe 20 years. And you know what? After what happened to Mike Rush yesterday, I mean, you know, he wasn't the best state senator in the world, but still, I don't think you'll ever see anyone running with veteran on their yard sign again after what happened. 844-500-4242. Moulton broke Trump's number one rule, says Limerick guy. Never apologize because nobody likes a sniveler. Yeah, you know, he did. He apologized for

0: making a gaffe, which is defined as an inadvertent truth, when he said, I have two daughters. I wouldn't want them getting physically harmed by a man, in meaning a trans woman, in athletics. And then he's been on an apology tour ever since. He also used to be a supporter of Israel. He said that Israel didn't deserve what obviously didn't, what happened to them on October 7th, 2023. And then as the pendulum swung, he was attacked for taking money from AIPAC, American Israel Super PAC. And he said, "Well, I'm going to give all that money back." But he'd taken so much money he couldn't afford to give it all back. So he just gave back the money from this year. I mean, he's just he's not a good person, and he's not a good politician. Not that Markey is anything to write home about. I mean, these are all dreadful choices that the electorate faced, especially on the Democrat side. 844-500-4242. They're just cutting into the courthouse, into the courtroom, just for a look. But I don't think there's anything going on. Tom, you're next with Howie Carr. Go ahead, Tom.
1: Yeah, my congressman is Steve Lynch. You know, I like the old Steve Lynch of 1979 when he punched out that protester,
0: right,
1: favoring the Iranian government. You know, that's back when he was a red-blooded American male, a real union iron worker that wasn't going to take any crap from somebody.
0: Right.
1: And,
0: right.
1: You know, what ruined his career was when he voted against Obamacare, and he told all of the major building trade unions in Boston, you guys are going to get screwed with Obamacare, and you will have to pay a huge excise tax.
0: And you know, the thing is, he also fought the Bulgers. Do you remember that, Tom? He fought the Bulgers.
1: Yeah.
0: And, you know, and so did Bill Keating, the guy on the Cape. And now Bill Keating, he's the congressman from the Cape. These are guys who went up against the Bulgers. I mean, Keating was actually yelled at by Whitey Bulger at a polling place in 1994. It's in my book, The Brothers Bulger. And now these guys are afraid of being primaried by guys in dresses, Tom. I mean, it's kind of pitiful, isn't it? At the end of their lives?
1: It is. Howie, I used to be a staunch Democrat and a union member, but I cannot support this party anymore. It's just gone crazy.
0: Yeah, you know, a guy told me today, he said he looks at the results, and he said, he thinks about it, he says, it's like it's 1946, and if you live in Massachusetts, you're on the wrong side of the Iron Curtain. You know? You got to get out. You got to get out before the Soviets send in the tanks. This is not a good situation that we're facing here in the Commonwealth, particularly, but in the blue states and New England in general. It's really, really getting out of control. And some of the other state rep races, the nuttiest of the nutty, you know, defeated just the moderately insane. It's the way it's going. 844-500-4242. 201, is trans a plus on a yard, on a lawn sign? You mean, would it be better if you know, like, if you were in Delaware, would you just have a sign that said reelect Tim and then cross out Tim and put Sarah McBride? Or would you just go with Sarah? I think you just go with Sarah, because if you're calling him Tim, you're dead naming him, right? Or it's genocide, as Royce White says in his attempts to get into the WNBA. 844-500-4242. Now, judge gets note in Clancy trial. I assume they're saying, please, judge, put us out of our misery. Declare a mistrial. Maybe I'm wrong. Maybe they've got a verdict. I don't know. 844-500-4242. I'm Howie Carr.
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6: There's no stopping us now. If only that were true in Massachusetts. 844-500-4242. So the jury went back into the courtroom about 7 minutes ago. Their note, read by Sullivan, Judge Sullivan, said, after much deliberation, we are still unable to come to a unanimous decision. And then Sullivan said, based on that, I'm going to give you another instruction. Then he started reading from the Tui Rodriguez instruction. That's the last call, you know. That's the final pass. You know, you're down 5 points, and you know you got 3 seconds left. So this is the last play of the game. Just 3 minutes ago, one of the jurors who has been more emotional during certain points in the trial looked down and shook her head as Sullivan told.

0: 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Jared, what's the poll question? What are the results thus far?
1: Today's poll question, which you can vote in at HowieCarshow.com, is which anti-Healey issue would you like to see Mike Minogue address first? Sky-high utility bills, infanticide bill signing, lack of legislative audit, corruption, Lamar Cook, state police, etc., $4 billion Healey hotels, or no change, just stick to push-ups and water skiing spots?
0: I'm going to go with the sky-high utility bills, because that's something that affects all people, except those who live in the Healey hotels.
1: Yeah, so actually the Healey hotels are in the lead at 26%. Sky-high utility bills is at 20%, 24% for lack of an audit, 17% for the infanticide bill, 10% for corruption, and 4% for no change.
0: Okay, so in other words, he can't go wrong with any of them, except for no change. People want to see any of them. And there were more I could have thrown in there. We don't have time for anything before. Hang on the line, everybody, and we'll take your calls when we come back. 844-500-4242. Richie Neal is only going out feet first, the congressman from Western Mass, from Springfield. He loves slurping at the trough too much. I mean, how many years do you need to slurp at the trough? He's been there since he got out of college, and he got out of college, close to 60 years ago, right? I mean, has he ever had a real job? 844-500-4242. We will be right back, and we have a lot of good sound from yesterday, and maybe we'll have some good sound from Mara Healey. 844-500-4242. I'm Howie Carr.

0: stack it up.
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3: A lawsuit has been filed by opponents of a ballot measure, which would allow New Hampshire voters to decide whether to place a cap on how much tax revenue goes to schools. The lawsuit is hoping to stop the statewide initiative from appearing on the ballot in November. Lawmakers in Concord this year passed legislation to place local property tax caps on ballots in every community in the state, both in the 2026 election and in 2028. Anheuser-Busch has announced that United Therapeutics Corporation, a biotechnology firm, has purchased the former Anheuser-Busch brewery site in Merrimack for $47 million. Salem firefighters responded yesterday morning to reports of a fire at Tuscan Village. Upon arrival, crews noticed a significant amount of smoke throughout the building and determined the fire was contained to a kitchen area in an apartment on the fifth floor. They were able to extinguish that fire quickly. No injuries were reported, and a small dog was safely evacuated from the apartment. I'm Jimmy Carter, WFEA News.
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8: For tonight, we'll see cloudy skies with periods of rain and lows in the lower 60s. For Thursday, morning showers leaves us with clouds, maybe a few breaks of sun, and highs in the upper 70s. For Friday, partly cloudy, maybe a thunderstorm or two, and highs in the lower 80s. That's a look at your Granite State forecast on 99.9 and AM 1370 WFEA.
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9: 844-500-4242. 413. We're stuck with Neil to the bitter end because the Sheiks always go out feet first. I used to call him the Sheik. Richie the Sheik, Neil. He and Marty Meehan, they made fun of George Bush on 9/11. Jesus, that was a long time ago, 25 years ago. They were laughing at George Bush for flying around the country after the assaults on the World Trade Center and the Pentagon and elsewhere. And like it was a big joke. Ridiculous. 844-500-4242. 844-500-4242. Dr. Luke, you're next with Howie Carr. Go ahead, Dr. Luke.
10: How you doing, Howie?
9: Good.
10: Hey, these normal Democrats seem like they're starting to jump ship. I hate to say that, but it just means I think that there's more room in the Democrat Party for them to recruit these international people, and it's just their group is becoming more and more radical.
9: They are. Well, how about the fact that Hakeem Jeffries wants to punish all the people who said we don't believe in Democrat socialism? There's only eight of them. A couple of them are from Florida, and I got news for you. If you have a trust fund and you grew up and you've never had a job, maybe socialism looks good to you. If you come over from Cuba or Venezuela and you live in Florida, you probably don't have as positive a view of Democrat socialism. And some of these guys are trying to protect their seats. Dr. Luke, they're also saying we're going to strip Jared Golden of his committee assignments. Has everybody forgotten that Jared Golden is not running for re-election? He's not even going to be in Congress in 4 months, right? But they still want to punish him. They still want to punish him just for wrong think, as they used to say in 1984. I mean, what kind of party? It's a big tent party as long as you toe the line. As long as you do what you're told, you step out of line like Jared Golden or those two guys from Florida, or the woman in Washington State who is in a swing district, and they want to chop you down to size.
10: I agree with you, Howie. It seems like they're becoming an anti-American party. And that looks like the trajectory that they're on.
9: I know.
10: The Republican Party can still.
9: Yeah, they don't like the First or the Second Amendments. That's what they don't like. And again, do you think the Iranians about now would like to have a Second Amendment? I mean, I know it's a recurring question, but just think about it. Would the Iranians be putting up with this crap from their fascist rulers if they had weapons? Thanks for the call, Dr. Luke. Rich, you're next with Howie Carr. Go ahead, Rich.
11: Howie, you were talking about Mike Rush losing. That's a bit of a surprise, but I just wanted to say, you were mentioning that he was getting hit from the left, but he was getting hit from the right because I lived in West Roxbury for many years. My son went to Catholic Memorial High School when he was a teacher there. So I knew Mike well from Catholic Memorial. And he also voted for that bill that Maura Healey signed. And I know that he was getting hit big time for that because West Roxbury is still a very Catholic community. They have three Catholic churches there, two Catholic elementary schools, and Catholic Memorial High School, and there's still a lot of
9: Rich is being kind of breaking up, but I know what he's getting at. But the thing is, I mean, number one, they didn't take a roll call vote in the Senate on the infanticide bill. So he can say what he can say whatever he wants. He can say he was against it, you know, when he's in Ward 18, where the person who defeated him is from. Ward 18, Dapper used to call it God's country. Now it's now it's just another rotten borough. It's another rotten red bureau. And you know, if you don't like that he voted for the bill, do you think you're going to get anything better from this new woman, Perseus, whatever her name is? Do you know what she was in charge of in Ward 18 a few years back? Ranked choice voting. See, you think we have a one-party state now? Where do you get one ranked choice voting? Ask the people in Maine how ranked choice voting works out for them. 844-500-4242. Everyone complains how bad things are, says 617, but they still send the same old chumps back into office in every election in Massachusetts. Yeah, the problem is that when they replace people, like, you know, again, Mike Rush, nothing to write home about. Now you have somebody that's further to the left than him. Brownsburger in the Belmont-Cambridge district, he lost to a gay guy from Brighton who worked for Michelle Wu by 20 votes. You think the gay guy from Brighton is going to be a more responsible steward of the taxpayers' dollars and do the right thing when it comes to law and order than Brownsburger, who again was terrible, but this new guy is going to be worse. He worked for Michelle Wu. Case closed. The prosecution moves for a directed verdict of guilty, Your Honor. Emmett, you're next with Howie Carr. Go ahead, Emmett.
12: I would love to run against a Richie Neal or Kim McGovern and just give away more free stuff, let my cat and dog vote, promise everyone $5,000 a month for the government. It would be so easy to run to the left of either one of those.
9: Yeah, but I mean, nobody ran against McGovern, and the guy who ran against Neal lost. I mean, he didn't lose by much, and he had no money, and they really dusted him up with his old police record, but he still lost.
12: But say he went in as a straw candidate on the Democratic side, it would just point out, kind of like the guys trying to join the WNVA. Just point out the hypocrisy of it and say, you're a joke. My cat and dog can vote. They're just people. You're going to get $5,000 a month from the government, tax the rich, mm-hmm. eat the rich. Oh, it'd be...
9: Emmett, you forgot one thing. You forgot one... Emmett, you forgot one thing.
12: But
9: a new minimum wage, $100 an hour. How's that?
12: $200. See, 200. Okay.
9: I raised you to 300 in the. If I was in the debate,
12: it would be fun.
9: Yeah, yeah. I mean, that's basically what it's coming down to. I mean, I'm told the one reason they passed the infanticide bill was because one of the reps who was trying to move up to the Senate said that if she could say that she was the sponsor of the infanticide bill, this was supposedly in Somerville, I don't know if it's true or not, she could defeat the Democrat socialist, whose father was a Harvard professor. And so they passed the infanticide bill, and the Democrat socialist who claims that she's from the working class, even though her father was a Harvard professor, is she defeated her anyway? You know? 844. That's what I'm saying about Coe. I mean, Coe, at least he's a guy. And they're calling him Asian, but he's calling himself Korean Lebanese. So that's about as close to a white male as you can get in politics, in Democrat politics in Massachusetts. I mean, maybe you have the old dinosaurs hang on here and there, and they slowly get knocked out like a Mike Rush does. But you know, there's nobody new coming in. Maybe an occasional gay male, but no. No straight white males coming along. 844-500-4242. The Dems always loved socialism. FDR was at heart a socialist. I guess you could. Yeah. You could say that. But, you know, he had people working for him that were capitalists, including LBJ, his favorite congressman, who stole all those FCC licenses for the radio stations and then the TV stations down in Austin. 508 says, when he runs unopposed, you don't even get a postcard from Richie Neal. Oh, well. Yeah. No, that's the way it is. 844-500-4242, 774. This is a really good point. The Dem DSA soy boys field candidates against Neal, Lynch, and Keating and scream, we need generational change, only to vote for the doddering 80-year-old Ed Markey. Make it make sense. I'm telling you, I think the reason why all the no-nonsense gals of the Democrat Party got behind Markey was because they want that seat open in 6 years, if not sooner, if the actuarial tables catch up with him. And if Moulton had won, he would have been in there for the next 35 to 40 years. So, by the way, I didn't see this. Ira Stoll it's a good headline. Abandoning core beliefs fails to save Seth Moulton from humiliating loss. Sounds like a good story. I'm not sure he had any core beliefs to abandon. But do you know how Markey sold himself? As the voice of Massachusetts youth. Wow. He's 80 years old. He's been in Congress longer than most people have been alive. 50-plus years. 844-500-4242. At least we can be happy about Nick Collins. What happened to Rachel Rollins? I'm hoping that Brownsburger is successful. Yeah, it's going to be tough. It's going to be those late votes came in from Cambridge. He's been representing Cambridge for 100 years, Brownsburger. And, he's gay? The new guy is gay and he worked for Michelle Wu? And Brownsburger is only bisexual? I have to go with the gay guy. I looked it up on my intersectional card. Steve, you're next with Howie Carr. Go ahead, Steve.
13: Yeah, Howie, I voted in Chelsea. And they had new voting booths with no lights on there. And the guy in charge had to use his iPhone with a light so I could see the ballot. And the ballot was like little cheeky circles, you know, like...
9: What were you voting in? Steve, where's the precinct? In a dungeon?
13: Yeah, it's in the church.

0: a call, like, you know, in Chelsea, St. Rose's Church.
1: Oh, boy.
0: Yeah, and he said they're not going to get a new one, so I'm going to write a letter. Also, the boating thing, the loose circles, I couldn't even see the circles. Brand new eyeglasses. I was so mad. So I went to City Hall and got a card for the guy in charge of Chelsea and Gavin. I'm going to send two registered letters from the post office, you know, and complain, you know.
1: Yeah.
0: And it's not only for me, the Democrats, too. I mean, you couldn't even see the circles. It was ridiculous. The guy has a phone over the top, I swear. It was ridiculous.
1: I know the Boston Elections Department is in state receivership. The whole city of Chelsea is in state receivership, right?
0: Yeah, but they had boots the last election. What's going on? They had the ones with the right and the left. I don't get it. Are they trying to screw everything up? I don't know. I give up.
1: Thanks for the call, Steve. 844-500-4242. I'm Howie Carr.
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0: Carr is back.
1: .413 says, how bad is it that Mr. Frosty, the voice of Massachusetts, actually lives in Maryland? That's from Limerick Guy. He's not the voice of Massachusetts. He's the voice of Massachusetts youth. He's older than you and I, Limerick Guy. Limerick Guy's about my age.
2: Are you ready to stand up?
1: 844-500-4242, 844-500-4242. So let's have a Wareham voter here with Tim Dunn yesterday. He doesn't have he doesn't like me. Call me anything you want as long as you don't call me late for dinner. Cut 16.
3: I'm with the Boston Herald and the Howie Carr Show.
4: We're
3: just go away. Oh, we'll just do a man on the street interviews for if you want.
4: Howie, just keep going.
3: Okay. Well, you don't like the cut of his jib?
4: Cut of his jib. I don't have the polite words to put it.
3: Okay. All right.
1: Well, then he thinks up the correct word, I guess, or maybe this is a different guy. Cut 17.
4: Tell Howie Carr, I'm not a communist.
3: You're not a communist?
4: Yeah.
3: Okay. He might say otherwise, but he can stuff it up his what?
4: Yeah.
3: What is that? Oh, he'll love that.
5: Those were in fact two different people.
1: Oh. I thought they were the party of the big tent. Why can't we all just get along, as Rodney King would say? All right. How about another woman from, this is a woman, a boomer woman from Wareham. Cut 18.
3: In terms of the governor's race, do you have any preference? Do you want to put Healey back in office? Do you want to vote for somebody else?
6: I'm all for Healey.
3: You're all for Healey. How come?
6: Because I like the job she's done. I respect her. I think she stands on the principle.
3: Okay. How do you feel about the abortion bill she recently signed a couple of weeks ago? Are you for that, against her?
6: I'm not really well informed on that, so I can't say.
3: I guess what she did was she signed a bill that would allow abortion essentially up to the day of birth, just right before birth, for really pretty much any reason. Are you happy with that, or is that something you think goes too far?
6: I don't really have an opinion on that.
3: Okay, so Governor Healey, are you going to be voting for the? Have you voted for the U.S. Senate race between Moulton and Markey?
6: Mm-hmm.
3: Who'd you vote for? Do you care? So?
6: Markey,
3: how come?
6: Because Markey has a good record, and I've been really offended by Molson's comments, his ageist comments about Markey. I think he's turned off a lot of people, like us baby boomers, people who really go out there and vote. I think that's a big mistake on his part. I don't think it's Molson's time. He seems to be flip-flopping on some issues. I don't have a lot of respect for him.
3: Okay.
1: What are we on? Is that a plane taking off, or is that one of those illegal alien-driven trucks out there? She doesn't like Molson. Well, would you, if instead of Seth Moulton, what if it were Molson Golden? Or would you prefer Molson Export Ale? Would you have voted for Molson Export Ale? You know, the red labels?
7: I'm going to get me a beer.
1: 844-500-4242. Here's a voter in Middleborough. Cut 25.
3: Did you vote Democrat or Republican today?
8: Republican.
3: For the governor, who'd you vote for?
8: Minogue.
3: Minogue? How come?
8: Why not? I don't know either one of them, but he's not a Democrat.
3: Okay.
8: So I'm voting.
3: Oh, you think he's the best chance against Healey?
8: Well, I don't vote for the Socialist Party anymore. I used to.
3: Oh, you used to?
8: No, Democrats, I meant.
3: You're reformed, okay.
8: Yeah.
3: You're reformed. And how do you think the Markey Moulton race is going to turn out?
8: I think she... I don't like either one of them, so...
1: Yeah. It's like the Iran-Iraq war, as they used to say in the 80s. Isn't there some way they can both lose? Unfortunately, there wasn't. I'm Howie Carr.
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15: From ABC News, I'm Michelle Franzen. The jury in the Lindsey Clancy trial in Massachusetts telling the judge that they are deadlocked. It follows more deliberations today. The judge ordering them to return once again under a court rule to try and reach a verdict before he could likely call a mistrial. The jury must decide if Clancy had criminal intent when she killed her 3 children. ABC's Aaron Katursky is outside the courthouse in Plymouth.
16: The jury did not ask for anything. No evidence, no testimony. No clarification about the law. They seem to have what they need to decide. They have. They're just split.
15: New Jersey filing a petition asking the Supreme Court to shut down prediction markets in the state. It marks the first time the legality of the sites like Kalshie and Poly Market have been raised to the high court. Supreme Court justices have to decide yet if they'll hear the case. But it's shaping up to be a landmark legal battle over the power of whether states or the federal government should regulate the rapidly growing prediction markets. Federal appeals courts remain split. New Jersey arguing that it's regulated gambling in the state for more than a century. Companies say Congress wants the Commodity Futures Trading Commission to oversee online sports wagering. A new round of escalations between the U.S. and Iran, with the U.S. targeting Iranian sites. That's raising concerns about the global economy and borrowing costs. Here's ABC's Elizabeth Schulze about the government bonds falling.
17: The kind of the direct impact of bonds are on consumer loan prices. So if you're looking at mortgage rates right now, highest since June 2025, closing in on 7% for the average rate on a 30-year. That's a big number and a big change. Earlier this year, right before the Iran war, we had seen rates dip just below 6%. And I did some math on this, just sort of break down kind of what this looks like for a home buyer right now. $400,000 home, close to the average price, you're paying about $200 more in your monthly payment now than you were before the war.
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19: Pittsfield police asking for the public's assistance as they search for a 43-year-old Pittsfield woman missing since May. Salem firefighters responded to a kitchen fire at Tuscan Village. And a Manchester man is facing decades in prison after admitting to a 2025 bank robbery. I'm Jimmy Carter, WFEA News. Police in Pittsfield are asking for the public's assistance with any information on Jacqueline McCary, who was last seen May the 11th near Depot Street in Pittsfield. The 43-year-old was reported missing after a family member called in concerns. She's not been heard from since May the 11th, and her birthday had recently passed, something she typically celebrated with family, which raised concern. McCary has lived in Pittsfield for at least 8 years. She has no vehicle and limited mobility, which police believe makes her vulnerable. She's described as a white female, 4'8", 110 pounds, with brown hair and hazel eyes, and she uses a walker or two canes. Salem firefighters responded yesterday morning to reports of a fire at Tuscan Village. Upon arrival, crews noticed a significant amount of smoke throughout the building and determined that that fire was contained to a kitchen area in an apartment on the fifth floor. Crews were able to quickly extinguish the stovetop fire. No injuries were reported. A small dog was safely evacuated from the apartment. Crews remained on scene, ventilating that building and clearing the smoke. 44-year-old Michael Cody of Manchester, facing nearly 20 years in prison after pleading guilty to robbing a TD Bank in Manchester in December of 2025. According to prosecutors, Cody went into the TD Bank on Franklin Street last December and told the teller he had a weapon. The teller gave Cody an envelope containing $600 in cash and a GPS tracker, which allowed police to track him to a convenience store on Elm Street minutes later, where he was taken into custody. In sports, Red Sox lost to the Mariners last night 9-6. Those two teams finish up their series this afternoon before the Sox move on to Baltimore to face the Orioles tomorrow. I'm Jimmy Carter, WFEA News.
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22: For tonight, we'll see cloudy skies with periods of rain and lows in the lower 60s. For Thursday, morning showers leaves us with clouds, maybe a few breaks of sun, and highs in the upper 70s. For Friday, partly cloudy, maybe a thunderstorm or two, and highs in the lower 80s. That's a look at your Granite State forecast on 99.9 and AM 1370 WFEA.
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0: Live from Mid-Cape Command on the Berta Leslie Pistol Beach Towel, it's Howie Carr.
1: Eight four four 500 4242 844 500

0: Her sister stole $2 million and was convicted and went to prison after she went on the lam for 19 months. And, of course, you know, the mayor, who doesn't speak English, the same city, he's been charged with stealing $1.5 million in COVID welfare money. But he was defeated by the Lawrence at-large city councilor, a woman named Cecilia Reyes. And it wasn't even close, shockingly. It was a 2-1 loss, like the voice of the Massachusetts youth, Ed Markey, defeated Seth Moulton last night. Very, very weird. 844-500-4242, 844-500-4242. Just reading this at the White House event, Trump said he was happy that the royal grifters are gone, Harry and Meghan. "I'm happy about it," Trump said, of their decision to leave their home in Montecito, California, and move back to the U.K. "I was not a fan," he added, "nor was I." That would have been a good poll question if there hadn't been so much local stuff to deal with today. Are you saddened or gladdened that Meghan and Harry have departed for old Blighty again? I'm very happy. 844-500-4242, 844-500-4242. And before we get back to some of the election stuff, I want to play. There was some really, really powerful testimony yesterday. There was a hearing in the House about angel moms and people who have lost or had their relatives, in many cases children, damaged or killed or permanently disfigured by illegal alien truck drivers. And there was a lot of good stuff here, and again, it's, you're not going to see anything on regime controlled media about it. But in one case, there was a guy named Marcus Coleman, and he's the father of 7-year-old Delilah Coleman, and she was a permanently injured. She's never going to be the same. And when she was 5 years old, she was hit by an illegal alien Indian truck driver. And Brandon Gill asks, well, first of all, let's play the cut from Marcus Coleman. Marcus Coleman goes there and he to the Congress, and he's got a prepared statement, and he listens to the Democrats basically poo-pooing this and saying, I mean, they didn't say who cares, but that's, if you read between the lines, that's what they said, was who cares. So he just didn't even read his prepared statement. He just went right at them, just speaking right off the top of his head. He was so angry. This is Marcus Coleman, the father of Delilah Coleman, now 7 years old, permanently crippled. Cut 8.
1: How is that okay? How are you guys not fighting for this? Right here, how are you guys not fighting for this? I reject your guys' sympathy, to be honest with you. There's no way you guys are sorry. Not one of you guys have ever called me. Not one of you guys have ever reached out to me. Not one of you guys have ever sat there and seen me in the hallways and said, "Hey, sorry about your daughter." You guys do it right here while you guys are grandstanding on top of your soapbox. This is when you guys care. Right here inside this room is the only time you guys care. I've never received anything from anybody over here at all regarding my daughter or my family or anything. "Hey, Mr. Coleman, your guys' is Delilah law, I want to help you revise this so that we were interested inside of it." Nothing. You guys have no pathway to anything. You guys want to sit there and talk about the pathway to citizenship. There is a pathway. It's not jump the fence and apply. That's not the way it goes. There's a process to get it done. You don't just do that. I can't just go over there and go sit down inside one of those seats and become a Democrat. Oh, you know what? I probably could. I honestly probably could. So I'm not even going to say that. But I can't go inside a hospital and become a doctor just because I want to, and go put on a coat and come to work. It's getting ridiculous the way things are going now. It honestly is. It makes no sense at all. Sanctuary cities allow so much to be done that it's almost like the parents not there to take care of the household, and everybody's running around and doing what they want to do. And it sucks. It honestly does. You guys sit there and you guys talk about ICE invading cities and doing this and doing that. I agree with Mr. Jordan, that if you guys... if the state sat there and told him, come

0: pick up the person, it would take one or two people to go do it. Instead, they got to send an army out there because now they have to look for them. And then since it's a sanctuary state, you got people sitting there abusing the ICE officers that are out there. I have a whole statement right here that I was going to read to you guys, but just listening to you guys, none of this is relevant anymore because you guys just changed so much. It makes no sense at all. My daughter doesn't deserve this. She didn't ask for any of this. The people that jumped the fence did, though. They knew exactly what they were doing. They still chose to move forward in that direction. And every day something's happening to somebody. And it is your guys' fault. I hold each and every one of you responsible for it. And I always will.
1: That was really good, obviously. And this is Brandon Gill is asking him a question about what happened when his daughter was permanently injured at the age of 5 by the illegal alien. Cut 7.
2: Have you received a call of condolence from California Democrats after the accident?
0: I haven't received anything from the Democrats.
2: Has Governor Newsom called you to offer his condolences?
0: No.
2: Why do you think it took California 2 years following the wreck to revoke 17,000 CDL licenses issued to illegal aliens?
0: Probably because of the Department of Transportation health funding. Mm-hmm.
2: So it sounds like they're motivated more by money than by anything else.
0: With everything is behind money, yes.
2: Yeah, with everything. Do you think it's worthwhile for the federal government to defund states that don't require or enforce English language proficiency standards for driver's licenses?
0: I think all secretaries should get together and withhold funding if they violate any federal law.
2: I absolutely agree.
1: 844-500-4242. Dave, you're next with Howie Carr. Go ahead, Dave.
3: Howie, you know, Mike Rush.
1: This is the senator unclosed. Who was defeated. He was defeated yesterday in the primary. He was the guy who put veteran on his yard signs, and he was excoriated by the blow-in Democrats who just moved into to Massachusetts about 2 months ago. They can't believe anyone would be so evil as to put veteran on their yard sign. Go ahead.
3: But that's not what did him in. What did him in was the fact that he ran unopposed for years. So that when he finally did have a challenger, he is completely unprepared to defend himself with whatever record he had. And one of the things that may have contributed to his loss was where nobody in West Roxbury wanted bike lanes. At least nobody that works for a living wants bike lanes.
1: Right.
3: But when, right. And so, which is why Marty Walsh backed off it initially, right? But when Wu came in, it obviously came up again, and Rush wouldn't say you know what about it. And I think a lot of people that might have voted for Mike, and by the way, he's a good guy, very nice guy, but he just wanted to fly under the radar and collect whatever, you know, stipends he could collect and not ruffle any feathers. And the fact of the matter is, by not ruffling the feathers of the segment of the population that's so adamant about bike lanes, he might have caused a situation where people that would have voted for him stayed home. Thanks, Howie.
1: You know, I should have put that in as something. Would you like to see Mike Minogue do an ad on bike lanes? How about that? How are those bike lanes working out for you? Does your city or town need more bike lanes or fewer bike lanes? Have bike lanes made your trips in the car to drop your kids off at school or get to work or get to a doctor's appointment? Have they made it harder or easier? Bike lanes. Yeah, that's true. That's true. And, you know, and again, there's an old saying in Chicago. They actually wrote a book about the Chicago organization, and the title was "Don't Make No Waves, Don't Back No Losers." And I think that was pretty much Mike Rush's theory of politics, his philosophy. Don't make no waves, don't back no losers. But eventually it catches up with you. It always does. If you're not part of the solution, you're part of the problem, as they used to say in the 60s. 844-500-4242. Here we go again. As you drive around, you are now seeing more and more real estate for sale signs. Nothing

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0: 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Jared, what's the poll question? What are the results thus far?
11: Today's poll question, which you can vote in at howiecarshow.com, is which anti-Healey issue would you like to see Mike Minogue address first? Sky-high utility bills, infanticide bill signing, lack of legislative audit, corruption, Lamar Cook, state police, etc., $4 billion Healey hotels, or no change, just stick to push-up and water skiing spots?
0: I'm going to vote for the utility bills.
11: Sky-high utility bills is at 20%. That is in second place. The $4 billion Healey hotels in first place at 30%. 21% for a lack of an audit, 17% for the infanticide bill, 9% for corruption, and 2% for just stick to push-up and water skiing spots.
0: Down to 2%. I wish I'd have put it in the bike lanes, though, because I think the bike lanes is really a good issue. 844-500-4242. Mike Rush voted in favor of giving licenses to illegals. Tough loss, but serves him right. Bike lane is great. It just takes some practice getting the car up on two wheels to fit in there. 978 says, the bike lanes don't make a difference out here in Metro West. The people with their spandex pants, racing goggles, and helmets still ride in the vehicle travel lane. And when you toot the horn at them, they don't move. I thought they give you the finger more than they don't move. But you know what? If they're not in the vehicle travel lane, they're on the sidewalk. That's the other thing. They know how unsafe it is to be in the bike lane, so they go up on the sidewalk, and then that guess who that makes have a chance of being hit? A pedestrian or a pet that's being walked by the pedestrian. 844-500-4242. There's a bike lane in Hopkinton you could drive a semi down. Never seen a biker ever. And you know, the thing is, how many months of the year would you ever see a biker? Right? I mean, once it gets to be, I don't know, November or mid-November anyway, from mid-November until May, it's too cold. And it's raining or snowing every day. And there's ice in the bike lane. You're insane to ride a bike lane. Even if there was nobody there, you're still going to fall down because there's so much ice. 844-500-4242. Babylon B says Lindsey Clancy is now the 2028 Democrat frontrunner. Again, you know, you got to have an element of truth to make a joke work, and that's why that joke works. 844-500-4242. We have a 3-year-old bike lane here in Woke River Junction, Vermont. White River, Woke River Junction, Vermont. I saw a bike using it last week. It was really cool. Jock, you're next with Howie Carr. Go ahead, Jock.
16: Hi, Howie. Longtime listener and a former VIP.
0: And thank you.
16: I'm calling about Micah Jones. I hope you know who Micah Jones is. He is the Republican candidate for Massachusetts 6th.
0: Right.
16: Seth's old seat. And he's
0: Seth's
16: a really
0: district.
16: Good guy.
0: Yeah.
16: Exactly. And I think a good candidate, outside chance, of course, but I was with him last night in his primary party, and of course he was unopposed. I'm hopeful that you can have him on because...
0: No, I'm going to have him on. I'm going to have him on, John.
16: An exciting... The Republican Congressional Committee is not doing what they could. They think there's no chance to fill this seat with a Republican, but wouldn't it be nice to have one Republican congressman from New England, and there's an outside chance that he could win. He's a good guy.
0: Yeah. The last two Republican congressmen elected in Massachusetts were Peter Torkelson and Peter Blute. They were reelected in 1994, and since then, they gerrymandered everything, and nobody's been elected. There has been no Republican. I've gone over this a million times, but it bears repeating. We always have new listeners. There's been no Republican in New England. The 6-state region, 21 members of the House of Representatives, and not a single Republican since 2018, when they defeated Bruce Poliquin, even though he won the popular vote, with ranked choice voting. It's outrageous. We'll get Micah Jones on. I was going to ask him if he thinks Micah is happier with Dan Coe than he would have been with the Vietnamese state representative. 844-500-4242. Anthony, you're next with Howie Carr. Go ahead, Anthony.
17: Hey, Howie. I grew up on Marshall Street in Somerville back in the 70s or whatever. And I moved out about 20. And I go back down then, down Ball Square, Pout House Pub or whatever. Leone's, it's almost like $68 for a slice of pizza there because it's a $65 ticket for parking and a $3 for the pizza. You cannot go from Charlestown all the way to West Somerville and down to Davis Square. And there's a bike lane that it from two lanes it went to one. Now, here's the big thing with bike lanes is all the bikers, they don't pay excise taxes.
0: Right.
17: They don't pay anything into.
0: They don't pay fuel taxes. They don't have to get a driver's license. Yeah, they don't have to get an inspection sticker. Yeah, they're freeloading. Yeah, I know. Anthony, people like you and me who lived in Somerville in the 70s, there's one thing we all have in common. We don't live in Somerville anymore. I'm Howie Carr.
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19: A lawsuit has been filed by opponents of a ballot measure, which would allow New Hampshire voters to decide whether to place a cap on how much tax revenue goes to schools. The lawsuit is hoping to stop the statewide initiative from appearing on the ballot in November. Lawmakers in Concord this year passed legislation to place local property tax caps on ballots in every community in the state, both in the 2026 election and in 2028. Anheuser-Busch has announced that United Therapeutics Corporation, a biotechnology firm, has purchased the former Anheuser-Busch brewery site in Merrimack for $47 million. Salem firefighters responded yesterday morning to reports of a fire at Tuscan Village. Upon arrival, crews noticed a significant amount of smoke throughout the building and determined the fire was contained to a kitchen area in an apartment on the fifth floor. They were able to extinguish that fire quickly. No injuries were reported, and a small dog was safely evacuated from the apartment. I'm Jimmy Carter, WFEA News.
15: 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What's for dinner? And is that even legal? 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
4: For tonight, we'll see cloudy skies with periods of rain and lows in the lower 60s. For Thursday, morning showers leaves us with clouds, maybe a few breaks of sun, and highs in the upper 70s. For Friday, partly cloudy, maybe a thunderstorm or two, and highs in the lower 80s. That's a look at your Granite State forecast on 99.9 and AM 1370 WFEA.
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6: Remember the Trump ad in 2024? It was something like Kamala Harris is for they, them. Trump is for you. I mean, that people will remember that ad for a long time. It'll probably go down in advertising manuals and textbooks. Couldn't you make an ad with bike lane? Do something with bike lanes? You know, Mara Healy and Michelle Wu want to. They're in the bike lanes, and then you have some jerk, you know, and you know you're looking out the car at him, and he's giving you the finger, and then I don't know what the second part of it is, the he's for you part that like Trump had, but you could work on it. That's what Spencer Pratt's people were good at, and I think they'd be willing to work for short money. 844-500-4242, because short money beats no money, and I don't think a lot of them are working right now in the desolation row that Hollywood has become. 844-500-4242. West Newton has 5 bus lanes, 6 bus lanes, 12 pedestrian lanes, and 1 sign. No cars allowed. Yes. I hadn't even thought about that, but you know, Center Street in West Roxbury, that's the heart of Rush's district, or his part of his heartland for votes. It has been devastated by the bike lanes. It used to be a flourishing retail district. Now not so much. 207, I still don't understand why bikers are instructed to ride with traffic. I get it's less fatal if you get hit, but when I rode a bike, I always preferred to ride against traffic, so I at least had a chance to jump if some lunatic was coming at me. Also, yeah, because you know, if somebody's coming at you and you're going in the same direction, you're dead before you can react because you can't see it. And even if you have some little stupid, one of those, you know, mirrors, it's you don't have time to get out of the way. You got more time if you're going in the opposite direction. I guess common sense and courtesy are lost these days. Yes, I think they are. 844-500-4242. Susan Collins. Where did this sound cut come from?
7: So Politico is interviewing Susan Collins, and the reporter brings up the question about it, and she gives her answer.
6: Here it is, cut 36.
8: Should the circumstances of his personal life and his the mother of his children be relevant to this campaign? Is that fair game, do you think?
9: Well, I'm not going to bring up the fact that the mother of his two children is his second cousin. I don't know whether people know that or not.

0: Isn't it more appropriate to have some Deliverance banjo music? Wow, wow, wow, wow, wow, wow. It's you know, if some flatlander like me from Cumberland County mentioned that, that would be a you know, I would be accused of snobbery and classism. But she's from Caribou. So the, you know, Caribou, Allagash, it's the same. It's down east. 844-500-4242 844-500-4242. So today Mara Healey begins her campaign in Fall River. And so there's some reporters. Tim Dunn was down there. He wanted to ask her a few serious questions. And actually, the guy from the Globe wanted to ask her a couple of serious questions. He used to work for the Herald. His reporting chops haven't been bred out of him. They'll be gone soon, and he'll be in the velvet coffin. But he still wants to kind of be a journalist. But you got all these fluffers coming in from regime-controlled media, like from Channel 5, which is run by the owned by the Hearst Corporation. The Hearst Corporation used to be very conservative when I worked for them back in the 70s, you know. And I worked for the Boston Herald America. Now it is woker than woke. The Hearst Corporation, they also own Channel 9, and everyone in New Hampshire knows how bad it is. 844-500-4242. So they have this woman, Sharman Sacchetti, is down there. Mara Healey will only take questions from Sharman Sacchetti because they only softballs. She doesn't want to talk to Tim Dunn from the Herald or the guy from the Globe. So these are the kind of hardball questions Sharman Sacchetti from Channel 5, is from regime-controlled media in Boston, is asking Healey. Cut 33.
1: So it's really, you have like six questions, Sharman. Come on. Jesus.
2: No, I know. It's okay. We'll get to you, Tim. Absolutely. We got 62 days to go, and I think, you know, anybody who wants to compete and be governor of this great state better be out talking to the voters, facing the voters. I don't know where he is, but I know where Cam and I are, and I know where we're going to continue to be the next 62 days, including showing up for debates. I don't know if he's going to.
0: Did you hear? That was about her sixth question. Tim's going, okay, how many questions do you get, basically? And Healey says, you'll get your chance, Tim. You'll get your chance. Here's another really hard hitting question from that crack scribe Sharman Sacchetti. Cut 29.
3: Give us your thoughts. First of all, you wanted to stop here in Fall River. Why was this important to you to be here?
2: You know, we fight for every single community in this state, and we fight for families and folks in places like Fall River. And I think it was really important to us to make that clear to people. You know, affordability is something that communities and families around the state are challenged with. Certainly, you know, that's the case here in Fall River, and you know, that's why we wanted to be here to show who we really are fighting for every single day.
0: Can you ask a tougher question than that, Sharman? Why don't you take the softball and just hurl it as slowly in as you can? Cut 30.
3: This race about, you know, it's the first day of the general election campaign. What is this about, and how are you seeking to frame it?
2: I mean, I think it's pretty clear what this race is about. We're about
0: it's
2: making
0: about
2: investments
0: Trump.
2: In people, growing jobs, growing the economy, you know, making sure that people have access to the best schools, the best health care. And on the other side, we've got somebody
0: Trump.
2: Who is a big Trump supporter, voted for him, funded him, is down with his agenda, you know, pro-ICE, anti-choice, a lot of things that we aren't in Massachusetts. So I think the choice is really clear in this race. Kim and I are going to stand with the people of Massachusetts. And Mike Minogue's going to stand with Donald Trump.
0: So here's the guy from the Globe. We don't need this whole cut. I'll just tell you when to cut it off, Jared. Cut 31.
1: Governor, you're not running for president yet, I suppose. It's a long time away. But Trump's not on the ballot. In each of your major speeches this year, State of the State, your Mass Dem speech last night, it's been a lot about Trump. He's on the ballot. Why take that angle?
2: Chris, you know,
1: what are you doing?
2: You guys,
1: I want to hear what your
2: Trump
1: specifics
2: is,
1: are for the next 4 years.
2: Yeah, well, I'll talk about that, okay?
0: And then it's all about Trump about from then that. On. You know what it's about. She just goes into, you know, it's like a voicemail. You're an answering or spam. It's like a spam call. Okay, so here he tries again. Cut 32.
1: Yeah, is the next 60-odd days about running against Trump then over Minogue? I mean, is that the strategy?
2: You got to talk to Mike Minogue. I don't know where he is today. I don't know where Mike Minogue is today.
4: Hopefully we'll hear more.
2: We'll hear more about that. I hope he accepts the debates that we've already accepted. But he'll have an opportunity to make his case to the voters. We're making it today.
0: So, Tim asked one of the questions that I suggested for him, but it's a real quick one here. Cut 34.
5: Do you think you'd be able to match Minogue dollar for dollar?
2: Oh heck no, he's got unlimited funds.
0: But it's very quick. I mean, she didn't want to talk about that. I thought, but anyway. So Tim, and I don't blame him. And you know, Chris Van Bursick, he works for the cackling hens of the Globe. He can't really, you know, come out and say to Sherman Shaketti, you know, come on, you know, can you do a little real reporting here or ask a legitimate question? But Tim works for the Herald, so he just kind of got into it with Charmin when she just keeps asking, you know, just one slobbering, wet kiss, puff question after another, which is what they want at Channel 5. I understand it. Cut 35.
6: I've been in your situation too, man.
5: If she used to cut me off,
7: if you're gonna ask 12 questions, at least make one.
6: I'm not gonna try. I have to try. It's my job.
7: It's mine too. But I mean, if you're gonna ask 12 questions, at least make one meaningful. Instead of like,
6: cute.
7: Oh, how is the day, Governor?
6: Oh, that's adorable.
7: Tough questions at CVB
6: that's
7: by Charmin. Adorable. You're adorable, Charmin.
0: Good for them. It's like Biden days. Remember? What's your favorite ice cream, Mr. President? Do you put Jimmy's on that double chocolate chip?
8: Double dipped waffle cone with chocolate, vanilla chocolate chip.
0: Frank, you're next with Howie Carr. Go ahead, Frank.
9: How are you doing, Howie? Hi. I had a quick question. Been living out in Colorado, or Comirado, as we call it, out in Colorado. Came back to visit. Why hasn't anybody brought up the Weld County event that's going on out there? Them trying to succeed to join Wyoming. Why isn't Worcester County try joining New Hampshire?
0: Worcester County would be contiguous, but then there would be then the rest of Western Mass would be like East Prussia was between the world wars. They're not letting the eastern part of Oregon secede either, are they, Frank? They're fighting that, and five counties in Oregon are desperate to get out.
9: Yeah, they missed it by last time they voted. They missed it by one county, but I think Washington is actually going through with it. They had all the counties go for it, so Spokane might become part of Idaho.
0: Is that good news for Idaho? Do you think? I mean, it's good news for Spokane, but
9: actually, it might be good for Idaho. They might get a little more because they got a lot of minerals up in Spokane area. That will help with the economy in Idaho. Even though Idaho is a beautiful place, great place for hunting and stuff, but it's just I've been listening for about a week or so, and it's like, wow, it's actually gotten worse since I left 12, 15 years ago. I'm like, okay.
0: Oh, it has. There's no question it's gotten worse, and it just keeps getting worse. But I mean, it's getting worse in Colorado too. I remember Colorado used to be almost a red state, didn't it?
9: It was at one point when I first got there. Now it's a dark blue, and we've got this, as I call her, the lunatic running for the attorney general for the state. She ran the election board down in Mesa County that put Tina Peters in jail.
0: Oh my God! They don't really believe in freedom of speech anymore. They just don't. I mean, look what they're doing in California. They've outlawed investigative reporting. I don't think it'll survive a court challenge, but you know, this guy, Gavin Newsom, the governor, signed it. I think if Worcester County went into New Hampshire, it would be a very strange looking state, and Massachusetts would be even stranger looking because it would be in two parts, but it probably would make New Hampshire a little more conservative the way things have been going in Worcester County. 844-500-4242. New England loves perfect smiles. In July, Howie and Grace listeners traveled from Jericho, Vermont, Ware, New Hampshire, Methuen, and Gloucester, Mass. No matter how far away in New England, perfect smiles is worth the trip to tax-free Nashua, New Hampshire. 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
2: Howie Carr is back.
3: We were just playing some of the softball questions from the regime-controlled media fluffers that are following following Mara Healy around and, you know, genuflecting before her and worshiping her every tired bromide and cliche. Tim Dunn sent me a log of her question. Please don't squeeze the Charmin. That's what I said. Asked what makes Fall River special about this election. First question on the general election campaign Healy gets is that from a Boston TV reporter. Charmin then just asked what the election means to her and how she seeks to frame it. Another softball. Then the Globe guy gets the question, why is she talking about Trump so frequently? Then a reporter from Providence gets to ask a question. Then Charmin comes back in and says, what can you do to fix the affordability issue? Another softball that shifts blame and accountability away from Healy to Trump. Then my question, if she can keep pace with Minogue's funding. Then another Providence reporter question. Then Charmin asks if she thinks Minogue will be on campaign trail today. This is why I have a chapter in my book. The regime-controlled media. Just, it's part of the corruption in Massachusetts. This is Mass Corruption, Volume 2. 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Save $5 if you order till the end of the week. I describe Channel 5 in the book as a station not known for rocking the boat. I think I understated the situation more than somewhat, didn't I? 844-500-4242. Do you think New Hampshire would take Worcester County? Probably not. Probably not. 508 says, lived in Central Mass for 55 years. Central Mass, that's Worcester, maybe. Moved to Idaho 9 years ago. We want nothing to do with Eastern Washington and Oregon. See, I think that's more the problem, you know? 207, Mass will look even stranger when we give you guys southern Maine. Well, you know, till the Missouri Compromise of 1820, Maine was known as eastern Massachusetts, all of Maine, not just York and Cumberland counties, but all of Maine. They called it eastern Massachusetts, and now they would just be reverting to the way it is. 844-500-4242. When is President Trump changing the name of New England to New Dominican Republic? come on. It would be appropriate, though, wouldn't it? Or maybe maybe rename Boston Little Port-au-Prince, since the Mogadishu. Because the Somalis built Boston. That's what Michelle Wu, the mayor, says. 844-500-4242. We have a lot more to get to here today on the Howie Carr Show. A lot of election stuff, a lot of illegal aliens. And a Malden woman has pleaded guilty in federal court today to assaulting federal agents, ICE agents. Good. Where do you hear what she said? I'm Howie Carr.
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4: From ABC News, I'm Michelle Franzen. Despite President Trump saying the U.S. has full control of the Strait of Hormuz, the U.S. military continues to ramp up strikes against Iranian targets. ABC's Louis Martinez has more.
5: The strikes yesterday were much broader than we'd seen in some of the quick in-and-out strikes that we had seen during the month of July. Much broader campaign targeting some launchers, radar facilities, communications facilities, and most notably, two tankers. It looked like there were two oil tankers that U.S. Central Command was labeling as IRGC maritime assets.
4: President Trump earlier in a social media post floated the idea, he says, of renaming the waterway Trump Strait. The jury in the Lindsey Clancy trial in Massachusetts sending a note to the judge once again telling him that they're deadlocked. The judge instructing jurors to go back again and try to reach a verdict. The jury must decide if Clancy had criminal intent when she killed her three children. Clancy's defense says she suffered from postpartum psychosis. ABC legal contributor Bernarda Villanova has more.
6: This has huge implications because now that this dynamite charge has been given to them, the Tui Rodriguez charge, if they send out another note where they said they are deadlocked or they've reached an impasse, the judge will not send them back again. Without their consent, he will have to determine that there is a mistrial.
4: Remnants of Edward churning over Texas today, raising the risk of flooding in the region.
7: Park northeast of Houston, Tropical Depression Edward is raining itself out at a rate of 2 to 4 inches per hour and driving up the threat of flash flooding in the region between Dallas and Houston. No injuries have been reported, but the storm has knocked out power to over 70,000 homes and businesses near the Texas-Louisiana border.
4: ABC's Jim Ryan. Today marks 1 week since the catastrophic flooding in Nepal and Tibet. The death toll reaching over 1,100. 3,900 others are still missing. 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
8: 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I've been surfing here since I was a kid. 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
2: Pittsfield police seek leads for 43-year-old Pittsfield woman missing since May. Salem firefighters respond to a kitchen fire at Tuscan Village. And a Manchester man is facing decades in prison after admitting to a 2025 bank robbery. Good afternoon. I'm Jim Ryan for WFEA News. Police in Pittsfield are asking for the public's help with any information on Jacqueline McCary, who was last seen May 11, 2026, near Depot Street in Pittsfield. The 43-year-old McCary was reported missing after a family member called in concerns. She had not been heard from since May 11th, and her birthday had recently passed, something she typically celebrates with family, which raised the alarm. McCary has lived in Pittsfield for the last 8 years, most recently in residence within a couple of blocks of downtown. She's described as a white female, 4'8", 110 pounds, with brown hair and hazel eyes. McCary uses a walker or two canes. Salem firefighters responded yesterday morning to reports of a fire at Tuscan Village. Upon arrival, crews noticed a significant amount of smoke throughout the building and determined the fire was contained to a kitchen area in an apartment on the fifth floor. Crews were able to quickly extinguish the stovetop blaze. Luckily, no injuries were reported, and crews remained on scene ventilating the building and clearing the smoke. And 44-year-old Michael Cody of Manchester is facing nearly 20 years in prison after pleading guilty to robbing a TD Bank in Manchester in December of 2025. Cody went into the TD Bank on Franklin Street last December and told the teller he had a weapon. The teller gave Cody an envelope containing $600 in cash and a GPS tracker, which allowed police to track him to a convenience store on Elm Street minutes later, where he was taken into custody. More on these stories anytime. 1370WFEA.com. 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
4: For tonight, we'll see cloudy skies with periods of rain and lows in the lower 60s. For Thursday, morning showers leaves us with clouds, maybe a few breaks of sun, and highs in the upper 70s. For Friday, partly cloudy, maybe a thunderstorm or two, and highs in the lower 80s. That's a look at your Granite State forecast on 99.9 and AM 1370 WFEA.
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8: Welcome to the Howie Carr Show. The Clancy trial jurors have just been excused for another day. I don't see that things are going to be much different tomorrow. It's turning into Groundhog Day in the courthouse in Plymouth, but they have to keep going at it a little bit longer, I guess, before the what seems to now be the inevitable hung jury. They are deadlocked. Nobody's budging. It's that's the way it. It's not like the movies when you know when sooner or later the you know you're 75 minutes into it, it's time for somebody to break and they do it and everybody goes home. It's not that. That's not how it works. 844

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1: No, he wasn't conscripted. He voluntarily signed up to run once Graham Plattner was credibly accused of sexual assault, if not worse, and many other among many other things. He has kind of a strange family tree, and Susan Collins was asked about it today. The main senator seeking her sixth term in November. Cut 36.
2: Should the circumstances of his personal life and his the mother of his children be relevant to this campaign? Is that fair game, do you think?
3: Well, I'm not going to bring up the fact that the mother of his two children is his second cousin. I don't know whether people know that or not.

0: All right, all right, all right, all right. Okay, so this is Trump is asked about the Iranian people not yet rising up. I mean, they're really suffering under this fascist theocracy that has been oppressing them for 47 years. And he's just he tweeted out the other day, when are they going to rise up? So he was asked about this again today by reporters at his event on the restoring the industrial heartland of America. Cut 37.
1: You posted today on Truth Social, when are the Iranian people going to rise up and fight?
2: Well,
1: if that's what you want, will you send the CIA in to arm Iranians?
2: Well, I wouldn't want to say that to you, Peter. I'd love to tell you that, but it wouldn't be appropriate to say. But I mean, I understand their plight. They're being shot. Right now, you know, these gentlemen sit here in the lap of luxury and they see things, but over there it's not so luxurious. As of 3 months ago, they had 52,000 protesters were killed. Can you imagine this, fellas? And now I hear the numbers probably 25,000 more. They have close to 65,000 protesters killed. So when I ask that question, I ask it sort of knowing the answer. The only answer is that they're being shot. The regime is getting weaker and weaker by the day. And at some point, they're not going to be able to shoot so easily, because I think the people aren't going to take it. But I did pose that question because, you know, it would be time. But unlike most people can't kill their people like that. Most people try and reason, they talk, and then there might be an overthrow. In Iran, they kill the people. When they get out to protest, they kill them. They shoot them right between the eyes. They have two forms, machine guns and snipers. And they use them sometimes, the machine guns, and sometimes the snipers. They like the snipers better because all they do is have a crowd of 200,000 people and a person goes down here right between the eyes. And they'll have three snipers doing it. And it's a horrible thing to watch. So that's why it's not happening. And who can blame them? Who can blame them? But the regime is getting weaker by the day.
0: Yeah, it's, you know, it's Syria. Compare it to Syria, which was a proxy state of the Iranians, Bashar Assad. I mean, as soon as the going got tough, he got on the plane. But these, because he's just a garden, run-of-the-mill dictator, you know? He just wants to survive. He just wants to live large. He moved to Moscow. These people are insane. These are lunatics. That's why the Democrats love them. They want to put the Iranians want to put everybody to the sword, just like the Democrats want to cut off your freedom during COVID. Remember that? Just like they want to put investigative reporters in prison.

0: California for pointing the finger at them. So this is Trump on Iran last night. Cut 39.
1: We've controlled and we are controlling the Hormuz Strait. We are bringing lots of boats out every day with millions of barrels of oil. We are, for the most part, doing it without trouble. Every once in a while, they shoot a drone and we knock it down. But we have control, of very strong control. They were trying to rebuild their radar systems and a missile system and a mine drop. You know, we got rid of all the mines in the Hormuz Strait. They were trying to build a rocket that drops mines. Who does that? Did you ever build a rocket that dropped? I never heard of such a thing, but that's what they were doing. They were building it. It was almost finished. We took it out. We saw that they were building it. We see everything that they're doing. They can't move. They can't go to the bathroom without us seeing it. So we saw that. We took it out. We took out some other things. And then we hit them last night because they took a shot at us in Jordan, at our base in Jordan. We knocked all of them down. There were, I guess, 8 missiles that were shot. They were all knocked down. One we let go because it was so inaccurate. It landed in the middle of the desert someplace, so we let it go. Sometimes we let them go if they're not aimed correctly. It's an amazing science. What they can do is absolutely incredible.
0: Yeah. 978 says, Howie, what are they going to rise up with, kebabs and grape leaves? They don't have a Second Amendment like we do. And we have to make sure we protect ours because of things like this. This is what happens. Exactly. I mean, if ever there was a real life example of why the American people need a Second Amendment and what happens if you do not have the right to own firearms, to bear arms, this is it. Probably 90-95% of the Iranian people, of whatever language they speak, whatever ethnic group they are, they want these people gone. But they have the guns, and they have machine guns, too, as Trump was saying. It's bad. 844-500-4242-508. I don't give a bleep about the Iranian people, but I do care about not trying to freeze to death at $6.10 a gallon heating oil. WTF, Howie. I think that the long-term prospects for affordable fuel are better if we take out the Iranians, and they're slowly being taken out. We're getting now up to between the pipelines that they're running to the Red Sea and the fact that the U.S. Navy has opened up the Strait of Hormuz, we're pretty much getting the same amount of oil through as before, or close to it anyway. I mean, I'm with you. I mean, I feel bad for the Iranians, but I feel worse for my heating bills. And you know, I'm not going to pretend that I have this great love for humanity. But I just think that this is better. This is better for all concerned if we can get this cancer out of the Mideast. 844-500-4242. Frank, you're next with Howie Carr. Go ahead, Frank.
2: Hi, Howie. I don't know exactly when this happened, but not too long after the war began, we had given arms apparently to the Kurds, and they were supposed to give them to Iranian dissidents, and they kept them. But that story died very quickly. Do you think there was more to it than what we were told, and were we arming the Kurds for their own invasion?
0: No, I don't think we're rearming the Kurds. I think that, Trump, it has kind of faded from consciousness, but Trump mentions it occasionally. He says, we tried to get the weapons through the Kurds, and they double-crossed us, and we're not going to forget, or words to that effect. He said that repeatedly. And, the thing is, though, you move the weapons in, but you have to know how to use the firearms. You know, you're going up against people. I mean, even if they're just conscripts and, you know, not very well trained and they don't want to be there and they hate the regime as much as everybody else, they know how to, they have these, you know, automatic rifles, machine guns, etc., and armored vehicles. And the thing is, they're running out of gas, though, so at some point they how much gas do they have left? They used to have lines apparently in Tehran and the other big cities, and now the gas lines are creating gridlock, and people line up and they get up at 3 a.m. to get into the line. And sometimes you get to the gas station and they say they want to see your IRGC card, your Revolutionary Guard card. And if you don't have that, it's like, you know, being a Democrat, you know, that's how you, Democrats, that's how you get into a nice school. That's how you get into a Veterans Administration hospital. You know, that's the reality. And that would be the reality if it was Medicare for all too, by the way, all the way down the line. And so unless you're a party member, you're not getting the gasoline. And can you imagine how angry those people are? 844-500-4242. Maybe the Iranian people can train some killer camels to attack the mullahs. Did you see, you know, they were talking about the killer dolphins? Remember that? They had two, they claimed that. They were talking about suicide dolphins a couple of months ago. Remember that? Now, one of their nutty mullahs, or I guess they're not mullahs so much anymore. They're just these IRGC generals. It's a military dictatorship now rather than a theocracy, or it's a combination, but it's mostly a military dictatorship because they have the guns. And one of them was making a speech, and he said, "The Americans don't know what's coming. We have underwater missile cities." Underwater missile cities. And can you imagine? And they're getting bombed back to the Stone Age. They have no military above ground left, pretty much. They have no economy left. They have no gasoline. They in the villages they have no water. But when are they going to send the missiles up from the underwater missile cities? And how come the, you know, there are other countries on the other side of the Persian Gulf. They didn't notice any of this building was going on. The Saudi Arabia, the UAE, Qatar, Bahrain. Nobody noticed that the underwater missile cities were being built. 844-500-4242.
3: Cut him some slack, Howie. C-Lab just made it over there on TV.
0: All right. Come once and you'll understand why my listeners return to Nauset Beach Inn year after year. The Nauset Beach Inn was voted the second best view in New England. Many of us think of Cape Cod as the place to be during the summer, and it really is wonderful today anyway. But it's super special during the off-season, too. I visited Nauset Beach Inn in Orleans a couple of weeks ago and spoke to several listeners. Jim says he has been coming for the last 7 years. We come here in season and off season, he said. It's actually better in the off season. Another listener, Robert, lives in nearby Brewster, which is also on the Cape. 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
4: 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What are the results thus far?
5: 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Sky-high utility bills, infanticide bill signing, lack of legislative audit, corruption, Lamar Cook, state police, etc., $4 billion Healey hotels, or no change, just stick to push-up and water skiing spots?
4: Sky-high utility bills for me.
5: That is at 20% now. That is in second place. First place at 30%, the $4 billion Healey hotels. Infanticide bill and lack of legislative audit, they're tied at 19%. 10% for corruption, 3% for no change.
4: All right. 844-500-4242. 508. Sorry, I'm done buying into the we've got them now BS. I'll just let the price at the pump keep me posted. That's, well, you should. That is ultimately the only thing that counts. That and the price of fuel oil as we get into the winter, and the price of everything, actually, because, you know, with everything, almost everything is transported by trucks, which means diesel fuel. And diesel fuel, as we all know, is more expensive than gasoline. So, I mean, we got to get the price down, and that's why he's trying to get the deal with Venezuela. I don't know if it'll affect any prices before the midterms. He's trying to get he's trying to jawbone the oil companies, and he's trying to, but the big thing is moving more product out through the Strait of Hormuz or through that new pipeline, the pipeline that they're using to the Red Sea. 844-500-4242. By the way, this is, let's take Steve. You're next with Howie Carr. Go ahead, Steve.
6: Hi, Howie. How you doing?

0: this whole socialism, I think, sometimes is more diabolical than communism. And it's based on the principle that the government's going to give you money. You don't have to work. And what is more noble than working and making your own money?
1: I agree. And you know, they make it sound like you're some kind of oppressive capitalist if you believe that. I mean, it's just, why do I have to support somebody else if he can't, if he can work? Why are all these able-bodied people sitting around and getting free food, free housing, and free medical care?
0: When Lyndon Johnson did his society, you know that minority families used to be 75% two-parent households. That
1: right.
0: went into the toilet.
1: Right, and now it's the nuclear family rate among all demographic groups is way down. And has that improved things, or has it made it worse in society? We all know the answer to that. I'm Howie Carr.
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5: Salem firefighters responded yesterday morning to reports of a blaze at Tuscan Village. Upon arrival, they noticed a significant amount of smoke throughout the building. Determined the fire was contained to a kitchen in an apartment on the fifth floor. Crews were able to extinguish the blaze. No injuries were reported. 44-year-old Michael Cody of Manchester is facing nearly 20 years in prison after pleading guilty to robbing a TD Bank in Manchester in December of last year. Cody went into the bank on Franklin Street, told the teller he had a weapon. The teller gave Cody an envelope containing cash and a GPS tracker, which allowed police to take him into custody. And a federal judge has ruled that a man who was once homeless has standing to sue New Hampshire over the state's anti-loitering law. Robert Clark filed the lawsuit September of 25. Clark alleges he faced repeated threats of prosecution from Concord police during his years of homelessness. More on these stories at the top of the hour and anytime at 1370WFEA.com.
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4: For tonight, we'll see cloudy skies with periods of rain and lows in the lower 60s. For Thursday, morning showers leaves us with clouds, maybe a few breaks of sun, and highs in the upper 70s. For Friday, partly cloudy, maybe a thunderstorm or two, and highs in the lower 80s. That's a look at your Granite State forecast on 99.9 and AM 1370 WFEA.
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7: 844-500-4242. Sheldon, you're next with Howie Carr. Go ahead, Sheldon.
8: Howie, I can't believe that an 80-year-old Mr. Frosty actually won last night. It's mind-boggling to me how this guy can win against a 47-year-old progressive Democrat. It just shows me how little the people of this state actually pay attention to anything. When I saw Seth Moulton was running, believe me, I wouldn't vote for either of them, but I thought, okay, at least maybe they have some common sense and they get it that this 80-year-old man should not be in the Senate. But here we are. He won.
7: You can't beat somebody with nobody, Sheldon. And, you know, Seth Moulton is a very unlikable guy. I mean, would you trust him as far as you could throw him?
8: No, like I said, I wouldn't vote for either of them, but I thought that at least maybe Democrats would look at it and say, okay, why is this guy running against him? But I don't know, it's so frustrating, and it makes me think, does Mike Minogue, even though he's on the other side, does he even have a chance against Maura Healey? Are these people just going to walk in and blindly vote for her because they know her name?
7: I don't know. I mean, I'm not reassured by these man in the street interviews that Tim Dunn did yesterday. That's it's pretty weak. I mean, the voters of Massachusetts have always been a gullible lot, and it's not getting any better. That's for sure. Thanks for the call, Sheldon. By the way, the feds, when they indict somebody, they very seldom lose a case. They don't usually bring an indictment unless they're quite certain that they're going to get a conviction. But they lost the case today. The high sheriff of Suffolk County, Steve Tompkins, was on trial on two counts of extortion of a weed company. But a federal jury has today acquitted him. Only took 3 hours for that jury. 3 hours. Prosecutors allege Tompkins used his position as the high sheriff to extort Ascend Wellness Holdings twice, once for easy access to purchase $50,000 worth of stock in the company, and later to get his money back after the stock value tanked. But a jury disagreed. After deliberating 3.5 hours today, they found Tompkins not guilty on both counts. A relieved-looking Tompkins patted one of his defense attorneys on the back. I assume that's Marty Weinberg, who, by the way, I think is also 80 years old. Yeah, Marty is this is a really big victory for Marty. He handled Karen Reed's appeal. He used to represent a lot of gangsters back in the day. But this is a big win for Marty. Before embracing some of his supporters in the courtroom after the verdicts came down, I talked to him a couple months ago, and he was pretty confident. I was going, I was just, I was just agreeing, but not agreeing, if you know what I mean.

0: mean? I'm feeling jubilant, man, said Tompkins, 69, outside the courthouse. I'm feeling really good. He thanked God, his legal team, and the jury. I'm glad they saw the fallacy of this case, he said. What I was accused of, I did not do. You know, as I always say, many people who are having legal travails, they lose their appetite and drop weight, get thinner. The high sheriff did not let his legal travails affect his appetite in the least. 844-500-4242. Seth Moulton is terrible, says 978. I think somebody else could have maybe given him a more of a run. 2-1. It's pitiful. Welfare, Limerick guy says, is the perfect example of the more you subsidize the leeches, the more leeches you're going to get. Yeah, whatever you subsidize by the government, you're going to get more of. Whatever you tax, you're going to get less of. 844-500-4242. So Trump was asked at the event today about his new phone. Cut 40. That wasn't much. Sorry about that. Trump was asked if he got a new phone. Yeah, you know who gave this to me, he said? A phone company. 844-500-4242. Speaking of the federal courthouse, a Malden woman pleaded guilty today in federal court, I guess in a different courtroom from where the high sheriff was being acquitted, to assaulting federal agents who were engaging in lawful immigration enforcement and threatening to kill them. Bethany Abigail Terrell, 37, pleaded guilty to one count of influencing, impeding, or retaliating against a federal official by simple assault. She'll be sentenced right before Christmas on December 16th. This was during the arrest of various savages in Malden. The agents encountered Terrell outside of the Malden courthouse for reasons unrelated to the agents' activities. Terrell physically interjected herself into the middle of agents while they were effecting an arrest of an illegal alien. Terrell was verbally abusive, attempted to physically interfere with the arrest, and ultimately made threatening statements to kill federal officers on scene. She approached the agents, screaming at and pushing through the agents to capture a video recording on her mobile telephone. This is from U.S. Attorney's press release. Terrell began screaming, ICE is here, ICE is here, you guys are monsters, this is insane. Sir, what's your name, what's your name? I can try to help you, and I am an American civilian. I have a right to be here, she said as she continually pushed the agents, all while filming them. Agents, who were identifiable by their badges, agency placards, and clothing, told Terrell to, quote, back up several times. Terrell yelled, Charlie Kirk died, and we love it. We're coming for you. Gonna kill you. Nice. The incident was captured on the agent's body-worn cameras and allegedly on Terrell's mobile phone. These are the nice people that are running the show now in Massachusetts. 844-500-4242. 844-500-4242. Did you hear about what happened? There was a nightclub in Memphis. It was known as the El Corralón nightclub. The El Corralón nightclub. It came to the attention of ICE New Orleans, which is, you know, just down the river from Memphis, right? So a couple of days ago, I guess on Saturday night, ICE New Orleans went into the El Corralón nightclub in Memphis, and they arrested a number of illegal aliens during a multi-agency targeted enforcement operation. The over-under on how many they arrested, Jared, is 95. Do you want the over or the under?
1: Oh, I'm going to take the over on this one.
0: 121 illegal aliens out of one nightclub. The operation resulted in the arrest, this is from DHS, Homeland Security, in the arrests of illegal alien offenders with criminal histories including larceny, drug possession, domestic violence, driving while intoxicated, assault, child endangerment, and prostitution. I'm assuming that this was for illegal aliens. They must take EBT cards and SNAP cards at this nightclub, at this hot spot, at this Cholo gathering spa. Ricardo N. Rodriguez Arteaga, Honduras. He said his last cerveza. His criminal history includes a conviction for larceny and an arrest for commercial sex. Homosexual prosecution. Sergio Vieira Torres, Mexico, illegal alien. She's been arrested for child endangerment and driving under the influence. A Mexican driving under the influence. Mariari Pamela Lopez Urivina, criminal illegal alien from Honduras. Honduras got to be the most peaceful place in the world because every criminal in Honduras has got to be in the United States. There was just a story last week in Portland, Oregon. They have a terrible fentanyl problem. 80% of the people arrested for selling fentanyl in Portland, Oregon are illegal aliens from Honduras. Mariera's criminal history includes aggravated assault. Jeronima Jerome Cisneros. Oh, that's the Cisneros, that's the same name as that fat woman that was shot by the cops in New York City after she killed the nice young mother from the Bank of America. Horrible story. And stabbed the guy from Rhode Island. He survived. The young mother didn't. Jeremina Jerome Cisneros. No, I wonder if she's any relation to the New York stabber. A criminal illegal alien from Honduras whose criminal history includes an arrest for domestic violence. Miguel Galeas Rodriguez, also from Honduras. Cocaine possession. The last part of the DHS press release is kind of a public service announcement. Being in detention is a choice. The United States is offering illegal aliens $2,600 and a free flight to self-deport now with CBP Home app. We encourage every cholo here illegally to take advantage of this offer. If not, you will be arrested and deported without a chance to return, amigo. I threw in some words, but that was what it was basically all about. 844-500-4242. Mike, you're next with Howie Carr. Go ahead, Mike.
2: Yeah, I'm kind of curious why there were more Republicans running for state congressional offices, and why didn't Ayanna Pressley have some sort of a counteract, a Republican running against her?
0: Mike, the simple reason is, to put it bluntly, it's kind of hopeless in that district. You know, that district is just full of crazy liberal Democrats, and the Republican Party in Massachusetts has gotten so feeble and decrepit that they find it hard to recruit people. It's very difficult to unseat an incumbent Democrat.
2: Yeah, understood. Maybe they could just pick them off one by one.
0: The Democrats did back in the 40s and the 50s with Republicans. Yeah. You know, they would put somebody up every election, and sooner or later, the Republican incumbent, who was probably usually pretty popular, would either get old and retire, or he would die, or he would move up and run to another office, and then the Democrats would be the favorites, and they would pick off, you know, 1, 2, 3, 4, 10 offices every election cycle, and it took them, you know, it took them decades to get control. They got control of the state house of representatives in 46, I believe, and Tip O'Neill became speaker, and the Republicans controlled the Senate until 1957, and now there's five Republicans in out of 40 in the Senate. And there's only 25 Republicans out of 160 in the House. It's terrible. 844-500-4242.

0: 402-407 says, how many cats do you think Bethany has? I wonder if Bethany is in custody. You know, why is she allowed to just walk after threatening to kill federal agents? It doesn't say whether she's in custody or not. She's going to be sentenced on December the 16th. 844-500-4242.
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4: I'm Dan Loney with Your Money Now. Stocks are higher across the board heading towards the closing bell. The Dow Industrial Average is up more than 300 points. The NASDAQ is up by more than 100. New York Fed President John Williams said that the recent rise in Treasury yields is connected to a strong economy. Speaking with CNBC, he added that he wants to take a wait-and-see approach as to whether a rate increase is needed. Williams mentioned the fact that the buildup in AI, data centers, and technology is an aid to the growth as well. Shares of computer giant Dell are up 15% today. It posted a beat last quarter and a forecast for the current quarter and the full fiscal year that is ahead of projections. Revenue was just shy of $47 billion, which is up 58% year over year. The Infrastructure Solutions Group, which targets data center hardware, saw revenue up 89%. Revenue from AI optimized servers was also a beat. And that is Your Money Now.
5: 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Now, seeing my grandson out on the water, it means everything to me. 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

0: 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David, you're next with Howie Carr. Go ahead, David.
1: Howie, Maura Healy, a few things. She was complaining about RFK and the vaccines, but yet she's the one that opened up a lot of the illegals with measles to come to Terminal E in Logan Airport. Okay,
0: right.
1: And then she complains about housing last night. Thousands of illegals have come here, and that's driven up the cost of housing. And then she just signed the birthday murder bill a couple of weeks ago to kill a baby on the day of its birth. And then what about the audit? How about the audit, Governor? Where the billions of dollars you spent on illegals, and they're refusing the audit. Now you got Mike Minow. He's a family man. He's a pro-life man. He's a solid West Point graduate, an Army Ranger veteran, how he's been in combat. And he's a successful businessman, made millions of dollars. He's the one that can straighten this state out. I'll tell you, for Catholics, it'd be almost a sin to vote for this woman. She voted for killing a baby on the day of birth. That woman is doing evil things.
0: She went to the Feast of St. Anthony, David. She went to the Feast of St. Anthony like she's, you know, just got out of the convent or something.
1: Howie, total hypocrisy. Total hypocrisy. The woman should be excommunicated just to smarten people up. Say, this is not acceptable. Yeah. This is not acceptable. He is, Howie, she's a, you know, Mike Minow has got so much over her. He's the guy that can straighten this state out. If this team will vote for her over him, I'll just leave the state, man, because it's hopeless. The guy has got a resume that's phenomenal. And she's
0: well,
1: got
0: I know. That's what he keeps saying. He says it's a tipping point, but he's got to convince people. You know, he's got to make the case, and he's got to get out there and meet the people, and he's got to spend the money on ads that work. Thanks for the call, David. Judy, you're next with Howie Carr. Go ahead, Judy.
2: Hi. Good afternoon, Howie. How are you doing?
0: Good.
2: Good. You and I are old enough to remember, I think the guy that deals with your phones probably wasn't born yet, but do you remember when Cape Cod was going to secede from Massachusetts? I do.
0: No, when was that?
2: Jeez, it was in the 70s, I think.
0: I mean, it's easy to say you're going to secede, you know.
2: Right.
0: But, you know, when was the last time a state really seceded? It was probably West Virginia, wasn't it?
2: I think they had these little stickers or something that said State of Cape Cod, and maybe because I live
0: here,
2: I don't know.
0: Yeah, I think that was more of a joke than anything else. Like the
2: I'm
0: Provincetown Tunnel.
2: Seriously.
0: Right.
2: Yeah.
0: Yeah, and again, Maine,
2: you know.
0: Maine did secede, or didn't secede so much as it was cut off from Massachusetts, so they could have two more free state senators to go along with the two slave state senators from Missouri. People forget that, though. Massachusetts was kind of a big state back in those days, you know. Thanks for the call, Judy.
3: So yeah, in 1974, a local leader named Donald Griffith proposed that Cape Cod secede to form a 51st United States state.
0: Good. What was his? He was a local leader. Was he an elected official?
3: I have no idea.
0: Donald Griffith. Okay, that's.
3: I have to check out this New York Times microfiche.
0: Ha ha ha. There was also a bill once filed to have the state take over the Boston Red Sox. You know, you can have, it's a law in Massachusetts, you can have your state rep or state senator file any bill you want. I'm Howie Carr.
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6: From ABC News, I'm Michelle Franzen. In Massachusetts, jurors were sent home after a fifth day of deliberations in the Lindsey Clancy trial. Jurors telling the judge they are deadlocked, but the judge telling them to keep trying. The jury must decide if Clancy, who says she suffered from postpartum psychosis, had criminal intent when she killed her three children. ABC's Rena Roy is in Plymouth.
7: This time around, he delivered what's known in Massachusetts as the Tui Rodriguez charge. That is essentially a formal instruction ordering the jury to continue deliberations. We saw Lindsey Clancy and her defense attorney, Kevin Reddington, at the defense table as this was all playing out. Reddington asked Clancy, "Are you okay?" And she nodded yes. And he has told the media this week that they are both nervous about the outcome here.
6: The USS ramping up strikes against Iranian targets, raising concerns about the ongoing war and overall economy. After 286 days at sea, the USS Abraham Lincoln docking in Thailand today. Families of sailors last month going public with their concerns on board the ship and strain on crew members due to the extended deployment. Shakira Fairfax is the mother of one of the sailors and was in Bangkok to greet her daughter.
8: There was a time where, the morale was low and, I said, what can I do? You know, what can I do? She said, just tell me old stories. And to be able to share stories and laugh and photographs, to take that walk down memory lane was really nice.
6: It's been 1 week since the deadly catastrophic flooding and mudslides in Nepal and Tibet. More than 1,100 confirmed dead, another 3,900 others missing, including dozens of Americans. Word today, American jazz singer Cassandra Wilson has died. Mississippi-born singer, known for her smoky and smooth vocals, including her cover of Harvest Moon, Cassandra Wilson was 70. You're listening to ABC News.
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2: Salem firefighters respond to a kitchen fire at Tuscan Village. Manchester man facing decades in prison after admitting to a 2025 bank robbery. And a Concord man arrested following a road rage incident on Loudoun Road. Good afternoon. I'm Jim Ryan for WFEA News. Salem firefighters responded yesterday morning to reports of a fire at Tuscan Village. Crews noticed a significant amount of smoke throughout the building and determined the fire was contained to a kitchen area in an apartment on the fifth floor. Crews were luckily able to extinguish the stovetop blaze. No injuries were reported. 44-year-old Michael Cody of Manchester is facing nearly 20 years in prison after pleading guilty to robbing a TD Bank in Manchester in December of 2025. According to prosecutors, Cody went into the TD Bank on Franklin Street last December and told the teller he had a weapon. The teller gave Cody an envelope containing $600 in cash and a GPS tracker, which allowed police to track him to a convenience store on Elm Street, where he was taken into custody. And 39-year-old William Ciridanis of Concord was arrested after a multi-week investigation concerning an alleged road rage incident with a gun. On July 31st, a teenager called 911 and reported a man pointing a gun at him while he was driving downtown. The driver of the other vehicle was later identified as Ciridanis. Police obtained a search warrant for his Jeep and apartment and recovered a gun. Ciridanis is facing two felony charges and a criminal threatening charge. And a federal judge has ruled that a man who was once homeless has standing to sue New Hampshire over the state's anti-loitering law. Robert Clark, who is represented by the ACLU of New Hampshire, filed a lawsuit in September of last year. Clark alleges he faced repeated threats of prosecution from Concord police during his years of homelessness as officers enforced the state loitering statute against him. More on these stories anytime. 1370WFEA.com.
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5: For tonight, we'll see cloudy skies with periods of rain and lows in the lower 60s. For Thursday, morning showers leaves us with clouds, maybe a few breaks of sun, and highs in the upper 70s. For Friday, partly cloudy, maybe a thunderstorm or two, and highs in the lower 80s. That's a look at your Granite State forecast on 99.9 and AM 1370 WFEA.
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9: 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We've been talking a lot about Mr. Frosty, Senator Ed Markey, this afternoon and his landslide victory over the insufferable Seth Moulton. But we'll be talking at the bottom of the hour to John Deaton. That's his. That's Markey's Republican opponent, and. He's an underdog, but he's a pretty good candidate, I think, and I think he's learned a lot from running against the fake end.

Canadian back in 2024, I guess. 844-500-4242. Time now for the Chump Line.

0: Tiger Woods lost his Florida driver's license for 5 years. That's what he's going to do next, he said. I'm moving to California to be a truck driver.
1: He doesn't have to move to California. 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Or did you see Bernie Marino, the former resident of Massachusetts, who is now a senator from Connecticut? 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
3: And now C-SPAN 2 returns to the town hall with Elizabeth Warren.
4: Senator Warren, what do you think of California Democrat Councilman Ricardo Pacchio, who was arrested by the FBI after they discovered $62,900 in cash bribes buried in his backyard?
5: That's my kind of man.
2: Wow! I didn't miss that story. He had even more money buried in his backyard than former New Orleans Congressman William Jefferson had buried in or stashed in his refrigerator. Remember that?
6: So Mr. Frosty beat Seth Moulton. He offered him a congratulatory ice cream cone with Jimmy's on it, but Seth Moulton said that's racist.
2: Yeah, so now Ed Markey doesn't have to go back to the ice cream truck for a few more months. Listen to who he's going to work for, though, now that he's won. He thinks he has it made in the shade. But see, listen to this group of senators, or would-be senators, that he's going to work for. Every one of them is more hideous than the last. Cut 28.
7: Ladies and gentlemen, there is a big blue wave coming to drown out all those red MAGA hats. And I'm going to get to work for Peggy Flanagan in Minnesota, Troy Jackson in Maine, Roy Cooper in North Carolina, Sherrod Brown in Ohio, Mary Peltola in Alaska, James Tallarico in Texas, Josh Turek in Iowa, and Abdul El-Sayed in Michigan.
2: Yikes. Yikes.
8: That's a picnic basket of deplorables right there.
2: Wow. Good Lord. And they were cheering for Talafrico. I saw my first Talafrico bumper sticker. It was on like a Porsche or a BMW down here in one of the tonier towns on the Cape. Somehow that made sense. That's remember when they used to have Beto O'Rourke stickers on Teslas in Massachusetts, because he was the flavor of the month.
9: Kathy Hochul says she will cooperate with ICE when the criminals are in her neighborhood.
2: Yeah, exactly. You know, that's what they say. Mara Healy said the same thing. Cut 6.
10: Let's talk about ICE. You know, I'm a former attorney general. I'm only one in this race who's actually prosecuted and put away bad guys. Yep. Drug traffickers, human traffickers. We can agree that we want violent criminals off the streets and deported. But we can also agree on is that none of what ICE is doing is making us safe. Not when you have people shot and killed by masked agents, landscapers taken away on their way to work, moms picked up when they're going to daycare to pick up their kids. When we have children afraid to go to school and people afraid to go to the hospital when they're sick.
2: Haven't we asked her in the past if she could come up with some names to attach to these apocryphal stories? And I don't think she ever does come up with them.
11: Kamala Harris is freezing her eggs so that in the future, if they can do a brain transplant on her, she'll know what to do with them.
2: Kamala. You know what, Dan Coe, the

0: The Democrat in the 6th District was endorsed by both Kamala and Joe Biden. How much more do you need to know about him?
1: It's fine to kill newborns and throw them in ditches. That's the bill Hillary signed in front of those witches. And to make the scene even more obscene, was everyone clapping while being in stitches.
0: Yeah. I think, some people are saying that's going to be a problem. Here's another, this is a Middleborough voter that Tim Dunn talked to the other day, on election day. Cut 26.
2: Tell me, are you planning on voting Republican, Democrat?
3: Republican all the way.
2: Are you voting for Minogue or short sleeve?
3: Minogue. Short sleeve should have backed out a long time ago.
2: Okay. Yeah. All right. And then, you think Minogue probably has the best chance to conceal it?
3: Yeah, I think that they should work together, but they I don't think they like each other very much.
2: Okay, do you think Sean Oliver? If you're voting for him for lieutenant governor, because he's the only one.
3: I haven't even got that far.
2: Yeah, you got just kind of deciding to get there.
3: Yeah, I don't. Any Democrat that's in, gotta go.
2: Okay.
3: Right, so whatever that is.
2: Awesome. And then lastly, how do you feel about Healey's abortion bill she just signed?
3: I think that's the nail in her coffin.
2: Yeah?
3: Right? And anybody that doesn't think that that's the nail in her coffin, they're part of the problem in Massachusetts. Okay.
0: Unfortunately, the problem is mighty big in Massachusetts.
4: Hi, Howie. Governor Patrick calling. Wow, another book up for pre-sale. What kind of publicity stunt are you going to do this time? Let's see. You've passed out on air, gone on Fox 25 dressed like an elderly P-Town lifeguard, and of course the old standby flying over the handlebars. You know, I think you should do that one again. How about a jump over the Peapcot Canal? We can call you Medieval Knievel. Hey, you geezer. We're going to be fine.
0: This is a great book. I don't need to do any stunts. It'll sell like hotcakes.
5: So Hunter says he's probably 48.5% sure he's gay. I could say he's definitely 100% moron.
0: He is as shameless as Meghan and Harry in his own white trash way.
6: 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Thank you for calling Howie Carr, you chump.
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0: 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Jared, what's the poll question? What are the results thus far?
1: Today's poll question, which you can vote in at howiecarshow.com, is which anti-Healey issue would you like to see Mike Minogue address first? Sky-high utility bills, infanticide bill signing, lack of legislative audit, corruption, Lamar Cook, state police, etc., $4 billion Healey hotels, or no change, just stick to push-up and water skiing spots.
0: Sky-high utility bills.
1: 22% of the audience agrees with you. That's in second place. First place goes to the $4 billion Healey hotels at 30%. 19% for a lack of legislative audit, 18% for the infanticide bill, 10% for corruption, and 2% for no change.
0: All right. 844-500-4242. John from New York, what's going on?
2: Hey, Howie. You might want to keep Danang Dick locked up. He almost got hit the other day doing a drive.
0: I saw that.
2: Stanford train station.
0: You go to any little clam shack or anything else with steps, they paint it yellow. I think it's probably like a town or a city ordinance. Every kid over the age of six knows that if you're on something that's painted yellow, it means caution, like a stoplight, right? And this guy, this guy, it's the most amazing thing. They're doing a press conference on train safety, and he's with the poster board. He's with the poster board. And he's standing right on the yellow line, right on the yellow painted area, which, you know, my 5-year-old kid, grandkid, who goes into Boston like, you know, 3 times a year, he knows better than to stand on that. He learned it when he was 3 years old. And this guy, the senior senator from Connecticut, he almost gets killed. He went to Yale. It's the scariest moment he's had since he got back from Vietnam, John. Oh, that's right. He didn't go to Vietnam. He just said he was in Vietnam.
2: Yeah. But, I'll tell you what. Anyway, that's all I have. I just had that for you. But the employment report's coming out on Friday, so keep your eye on that. We'll see. Looks like it could be a weak one, you know.
0: And so what's the bond situation? I just read the headlines every day in the Wall Street Journal, but I don't even read the stories. What's going on?
2: Well, they're trying to talk it up, but I think Bessent has read this right again. I think most of the damage for our market is done. Rates are up at 480 already. They really haven't moved up much at all this year. They're relatively flat. It feels like they've moved up a lot. What's really happened is all this private credit demand for this AI, the companies are going wild spending money on it. They don't have the money. Well, they're spending so much money on it. They're spending all their cash flow on it. So they have to go into the debt markets to borrow money. So that money that's gone into the debt market is forcing interest rates up for private credit. That's basically what's happening.
0: Mm. Are there other people that are as smart in economic macro trends or as Scott Bessent, or is he like a one in a million, or would it be Janet Yellen's? How can we have a Janet Yellen if there's a Scott Bessent available? I mean, of whatever party.
2: Yeah. No, that's the unfortunate part. I mean, some of these guys know what they're doing and some don't. And Bessent, the more I see him, every time I see him, I thought, you know, he's the kind of guy I want to work for because he gets it. And he's dangerous to the Democrats because he puts them right down in their place like he did to Elizabeth Warren the other day.
0: Yeah. What did he say? He said, "What are they going to do? Take their two submarines out of the mall?"

0: I mean, that's great stuff. That's better than Trump. That's a better line than Trump could come up with. You know?
1: Yeah, no, Trump couldn't even come up with it that fast. I mean, it was brilliant. And the more I see him, the more I like him. So keep going, Scott. You're doing a great job, and you may be the next president of the United States.
0: Yeah. And I think he, you know, despite what they say about him, I think he scares the bleep out of the Iranians too, because they figured out he's cutting them off. And he talks about these $100 million mansions that they have. I mean, that's got to be getting the attention of the Iranian people, doesn't it? I mean, they already know how corrupt they are, but they didn't know they have these mansions in the British Virgin Islands and on the French Riviera until he started talking about it. Thanks, John from New York. We'll be back with John Deaton when we come back. I'm Howie Carr.
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4: Salem firefighters responded yesterday morning to reports of a blaze at Tuscan Village. Upon arrival, they noticed a significant amount of smoke throughout the building. Determined the fire was contained to a kitchen in an apartment on the fifth floor. Crews were able to extinguish the blaze. No injuries were reported. 44-year-old Michael Cody of Manchester is facing nearly 20 years in prison after pleading guilty to robbing a TD Bank in Manchester in December of last year. Cody went into the bank on Franklin Street, told the teller he had a weapon. The teller gave Cody an envelope containing cash and a GPS tracker, which allowed police to take him into custody. And a federal judge has ruled that a man who was once homeless has standing to sue New Hampshire over the state's anti-loitering law. Robert Clark filed the lawsuit September of 25. Clark alleges he faced repeated threats of prosecution from Concord police during his years of homelessness. More on these stories at the top of the hour and anytime at 1370WFEA.com.
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8: For tonight, we'll see cloudy skies with periods of rain and lows in the lower 60s. For Thursday, morning showers leaves us with clouds, maybe a few breaks of sun, and highs in the upper 70s. For Friday, partly cloudy, maybe a thunderstorm or two, and highs in the lower 80s. That's a look at your Granite State forecast on 99.9 and AM 1370 WFEA.
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0: 844-500-4242. As you know by now, Ed Markey won the Democrat Senate primary for another term last night. He defeated Seth Moulton handily. On the Republican side, there was no primary. John Deaton was unopposed. He ran against Elizabeth Warren 2 years ago, the fake Indian, and did pretty well. And now he's running again, and we wanted to check in with him as the campaign gets underway. John, you said all along you thought it was going to be Markey. Are you happier to be running against Markey than against Moulton or sadder?
9: Well, you know, it was either one of the out-of-touch Democrats that came out of that primary. I was looking forward to running against, but I always believed it would be Markey. I don't know at what point Seth thought he could out-left Ed Markey. I just don't think that's possible, and I think he learned that in real time. But, you know, Seth was in the Marine Corps. I'm a Marine, and so I probably preferred Markey just because he's got so much to work with. You know, he's got 53 years in office. He's flip-flopped just about on everything you can imagine, whether it's abortion, whether it's civil rights, you name it. And he's going to have to stand by that record when he stands on stage with me.
0: I was looking up your biography today, and, you know, Ed Markey is old enough to be your father, and you're going to be eligible for senior citizen discounts next year.
9: Well, you know, you've met me in person, Howie, and you know from firsthand, I'm not a young man by anyone's standard. And his first year in office, I was six. You know, and I got to tell you, I used to tell young folks, this is kind of sad, Howie, I would tell, you know, people in their 20s, I said, you know, Ed Markey was sworn into office before Jimmy Carter. And when I started hearing young folks say, well, who's Jimmy Carter? I just ended up saying, you know what? We just celebrated our 250th birthday, and Ed Markey's...
0: Yeah. Ed Markey's been in office for, one-fifth of that time.
9: Unbelievable.
0: Yeah, it really is. So how are you going to campaign? I mean, he obviously thinks he's got it made. We just played the victory speech, and he's talking about he's going to run around the country trying to help all these other nuts that are running for the U.S. Senate on the Democrat side. He thinks he's got it made in the shade. What are you going to do to take him down a few pegs?
9: Well, at least he's consistent. He's going to be running around the country everywhere else but Massachusetts, where he doesn't live. He lives in Chevy Chase, Maryland, and Where's Ed Markey is a theme. He only shows up once every 6 years to try to win his reelection. But here's the thing. I learned some valuable lessons from the first time I did this, Howie. We know how to allocate resources better. I'm micro-targeting the 350,000 veterans. You know, they're going to see that American flag laying on the ground next to Ed Markey sitting in a chair. I'm micro-targeting the 67% of the independents that now represent the voter base. If everyone that comes out that has had enough one-party rule in Massachusetts who realizes the status quo is broken and we need some balance, we're going to win this election. And I know that it's hard to believe, and I know a lot of people have lost hope. But I have yet, and I've met thousands of people, I have yet to meet someone that says, no, I really think Ed's going to do something in the next 6 years that he hasn't done in the last 50. you know. So I'm optimistic, cautiously optimistic.

0: district.
1: Mara Healy was down in Fall River today, and she even the Globe was calling her out on it, saying, hey, you're running against Minogue, not against Trump. But you know that's what Markey's going to do to you, too, right? He's going to be running against Donald Trump. He's not going to be running against John Deaton.
0: Yeah, that's all you're doing. I'm going to point out that New Hampshire and Texas and South Carolina and Florida and Tennessee, they got the same president, too, but they are doing so much better than Massachusetts. You know, and I'm going to point out that we are dead last in housing affordability. We are dead last in private sector job growth. We have 1.1 million people on food stamps. We have the highest electricity, the highest child care costs, and we lead the nation in people giving up and leaving this state forever. And so I think that that we got a real shot, Howie. I know a lot of people think that it's hopeless in Mass. I wouldn't be running if it was hopeless. We got some polling that shows there's a real path to victory. And so I'm just looking forward to him getting on that debate stage with me is what I'm mostly looking forward to.
1: You ought to have him make sure that they have him walking up onto the debate stage, because he's got that Joe Biden shuffle going on in the old man shoes. You know, it really, I mean, I know you don't want to concentrate that much on his age because it didn't work out for Seth Moulton. But I mean, people can see it when they see the guy. He just looks really anxious. Tell people about his water bill in Malden.
0: Oh, yeah. We were talking earlier about where's Ed Markey. He had the lowest possible water bill that can legally be charged for years. It was like $8 to $10 a month by the city of Malden. And in order to do that, to get the legally minimum, that means not a single shower, not a single dishwashing machine, not a single washing machine, because he doesn't live here. And that's why he won't release his wife's tax returns. She's worked for NGOs for 30 years, and it's going to show the assets and the fact that they pay more taxes in Maryland than they do Massachusetts. And, you know, it's crazy. I watched him and Seth Moulton debate Howie, and it really was two career politicians arguing over which one was more corrupt between the two of them. And it was the greatest advertisement for someone like me. And I just hoping that enough people who have had enough vote. If they do, we're going to shock the world, man.
1: We're talking to John Deaton, the Republican candidate for the U.S. Senate from Massachusetts against Ed Markey. You know, you talk about that the tax returns, too, that he's been married to this woman for many, many years now, and they file separate tax returns?
0: Yes, they file separate tax returns, and he was, you know, calling Seth Moulton an insider trader by buying stocks of companies that appear before Seth's subcommittee in the House, and Seth was retorting, well, how come you won't release your wife's tax returns? Because you're hiding half of your wealth that's been accumulated while you spent 50 years on the taxpayer dime. And his wife has also spent years on the taxpayer dime because she's worked for NGOs, and we know how, you know, we know how great those things are, right?
1: Yeah.
0: With taxpayer funds.
1: They're cutouts for the Democrat Party for taxpayer money.
0: Absolutely. I got a novel idea, Howie. If the government isn't allowed to do the underlying activity, maybe the government shouldn't fund the underlying activity.
1: Yeah, you know, starting with COVID gain of function research in Red China.
0: Absolutely, and that's just another example of how they funnel our hard-earned tax dollars. And so, but yeah, he's hiding half his wealth, half his assets that he's accumulated, just like all these other career politicians, becoming a multimillionaire on taxpayer dime. And he should disclose it. I'll disclose all of mine.
1: You know, it just occurs to me, you know, I wonder if he gave the idea of filing separate returns from his wife to Ayanna Pressley, who now claims, don't ask me about that mansion on Martha's Vineyard or the that death house in Mattapan. That belongs to my husband. It doesn't belong to me. I mean, what kind of scam is this?
0: Howie, I think you just uncovered another Democratic playbook, that this is how you hide the corruption. You know, Congresswoman Presley's husband, everybody knows, I'm just telling facts, spent 10 years in prison for drug trafficking, yet he was able to beat out local Springfield contractors for a $2 billion contract. And so, as I said, that wood shopping class in prison had

0: It'd be pretty damn good for him to be able to beat out those contractors.
1: Hey, he's an empowerment consultant. How could America survive without the empowerment consultant industry? Someone, a texter, wants to know, is Deaton willing to use Spencer Pratt's group to run a cheap and effective ad campaign against Markey?
0: Yeah, I'm absolutely. I actually, you know, I'm a transparent person. I've reached out. I haven't heard back. But listen, I'm willing to do anything that's legal that gets the job done. There's so much on the line in Massachusetts. Howie, if we don't win with the facts that I went over earlier, if we don't win and get some balance in the state, then I don't know. Maybe it is. Maybe Massachusetts is lost forever when it comes to getting balance from this one-party rule. I mean, they've become so arrogant and so corrupt. They won't do the audit. They won't turn over the SNAP benefits that lead the country, or at least lead New England in error rates. I have no doubt that we would uncover $3 to $5 billion in fraud, probably out of the $63 billion budget. And it is relevant for the U.S. Senate race because one third of the state budget comes from federal funds. We lead the nation, Howie. We give $22,000 per person in federal taxes. We need a senator who's in Washington fighting to get some of our money back.
1: They haven't. Republicans haven't won a Senate seat since 2010, and that was just sort of a fluke. The special election with Scott Brown. They haven't elected a congressman into the House of Representatives since 1994. It's a long losing streak, John Deaton.
0: I know, Howie, and I'm not delusional. I tell everyone that there is a narrow uphill path to victory. It's uphill, and it's not the widest path. There's no doubt about it. I'm not delusional. But we have data that shows that if we're able to micro-target the people I'm talking about and they get up and vote, I just need 1.3 million votes. It's a 2.5 million people that are going to vote in the midterm. And if I get 1.3 million, which is ironically what I got in 2024, then we're going to win this race.
1: In a presidential year.
0: A lot of work.
1: Heavier turnout.
0: A little bit of apples and oranges. I agree. But the math is there. If we can get those folks to vote and that their vote matters, we can pull it off. So I'm not delusional, but I do think that we're going to shock the world if a couple of things.
1: John, what are you going to say when John, what are you going to say when Markey calls you on the debate stage, basically says you're Donald Trump's younger brother?
0: I'm going to say you mean that he lost his moral clarity when he endorsed a Nazi tattoo-wearing guy who was on an app called Predator's Childhood Predator's Paradise, sexting crotch pics to 13-year-olds. I don't want to hear Donald Trump out of his mouth.
1: That's a pretty good response. You've been thinking about that one, haven't you, John?
0: Yeah. I think Trump's name's going to come up once or twice, like you did with Seth Moten.
1: Yeah. So where do people go if they want to read up on you and get involved in your campaign, maybe make a contribution or get a yard sign or something like that?
0: I appreciate it, Howie. It's johndeatonforsenate.com, johndeatonforsenate.com, a donation, a yard sign, and just make sure you tell everyone you know to get out and vote.
1: All right, and it's spelled D-E-A-T-O-N, John Deaton. And he's young enough to be Ed Markey's son.
0: I am.
1: All right, John Deaton, thank you for being with us, and we'll be talking to you again as the campaign goes on. For 20 years, Preborn has stood in the gap between fear and hope. And this year alone, God has used Preborn to save nearly 60,000 babies from abortion. Since Roe v. Wade was overturned, the abortion industry hasn't slowed down. It has adapted. Women now face this decision faster, more privately, and more alone than ever. But every day, inside a Preborn Network clinic, a woman sees her baby on an ultrasound and hears a heartbeat for the first time, and everything changes. 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And this year, that moment has led to thousands of commitments to Christ, proof that Preborn isn't just saving babies, it's saving souls. 20 years in, we still believe we were made for this moment. 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

All right. Just heard from Justin at Boyle's Body Works in Arlington. That's the current address of the governor. She moves from place to place, doesn't own any property, but right now she's living in Arlington, so it's a woke capital. And at Boyle's Body Works, you can not only get no on nine signs. We told you they have no on nine signs to get rid of Mara's unconstitutional gun law. He also has Deaton signs. So stop by Boyle's Body

0: 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You know, I'm gladdened. I'm happy to know that he's reaching out to Pratt's people. You know, he'll be able to find somebody. And again, these Massachusetts Democrats are so ripe for lampooning. I mean, again, you check out Markey if you can see something on social media or YouTube of him walking around. He's really got the Biden shuffle going. And he wears the old man shoes so he doesn't topple over. And as one of the texters said yesterday, he dresses and he combs his hair. He just looks like a 1970s villain from Cannon or Matlock or one of those classic 70s shows, maybe Mannix too, you know. 844-500-4242. 781 says, I obviously hope John Deaton wins, but if he goes down, I hope he goes down swinging. Embarrass Markey because he deserves it. He does indeed deserve it. 844-500-4242. Let's have Mara Healy. Let's go out with a little Mara Healy. We didn't do any illegal alien sites. Just save those illegal alien sounders for tomorrow, Jared. But this is Mara Healy. Now that she's running for re-election, she wants to keep the price of energy down. Cut three.
1: 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And look, it's ridiculous when Donald Trump tries to block less expensive American-made solar and wind. It's ridiculous. It's cheaper power. So we're building more.
0: Right.
1: You know what? It's all getting done with union labor. Isn't that great?
0: Now she's for more energy. Back in 2022, she had a different pitch. Cut four.
2: Okay, so we're going to do a quick lightning round.
3: I also,
2: here.
3: By the way, remember I stopped two gas pipelines from coming into this state. Remember years ago, Kinder Morgan, Northeast Access. I also went to the Supreme Judicial Court to make sure that obsolete, soon to be obsolete pipeline infrastructure wasn't going to be built here.
0: If it was a cold night, would you rather rely on solar and wind power or natural gas? I'm Howard.
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10: From ABC News, I'm Michelle Franzen. The U.S. is ramping up its strikes against Iranian targets, driving up oil and gas prices again. President Trump at the White House brushing off reporter questions about the ongoing war's impact on midterm elections and the economy. Here's ABC's Karen Travers.
11: The president said that the U.S. hit Iran very hard last night. He said Iran gave a love tap back, but that the U.S. strikes were very hard and powerful. He also signaled that there could be more to come, and he was pushed on the timeline of this latest round, indicating that it could last not too long, but said that at his disposal, he could continue these strikes at this point.
10: ABC's Elizabeth Schulze says investors and Americans are getting more worried about their bottom line.
12: What we are seeing are those borrowing costs surge. And this is happening not just in the U.S., it's happening all over the world. The way that this shows up is in the price of bonds, which are, you know, you own basically a government bond. Those prices are falling, which means interest rates are going up. And that's really important because what a government bond, what that interest rate is, basically affects everything from a mortgage rate to your credit card rate. For a small business, if you're taking out a loan, it means that cost of borrowing that money is more expensive.
10: In Massachusetts, jurors in the Lindsey Clancy trial going home for the day after a day of deliberations ended with jurors deadlocked. The judge urging jurors to keep trying to reach a verdict. 1 week after catastrophic flooding and mudslides in Nepal and Tibet, the death toll now tops 1,100. Authorities say 3,900 people are still missing. ABC's Britt Clennett is in Nepal.
13: I'm outside a hospital in Kathmandu, and there's a quiet, somber mood here as family members, they are giving their DNA samples to identify their loved ones, including relatives of the 75 Americans still unaccounted for.
10: Golf legend Tiger Woods changing his plea today to no contest on an amended charge of reckless driving from the previous DUI charge, his license now suspended for 5 years. 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
16: Pittsfield police seek leads for 43-year-old Pittsfield woman missing since May.
6: Salem firefighters respond to a kitchen fire at Tuscan Village, and a Manchester man is facing decades in prison after admitting to a 2025 bank robbery. Good afternoon. I'm Jim Ryan for WFEA News. Police in Pittsfield are asking for the public's help with any information on Jacqueline McCary, who was last seen May 11th, 2026.

0: 6 near Depot Street in Pittsfield. The 43-year-old McCary was reported missing after a family member called in concerns. She had not been heard from since May 11th, and her birthday had recently passed, something she typically celebrates with family, which raised the alarm. McCary has lived in Pittsfield for the last 8 years, most recently in residence within a couple of blocks of downtown. She's described as a white female, 4'8", 110 pounds, with brown hair and hazel eyes. McCary uses a walker or two canes. Salem firefighters responded yesterday morning to reports of a fire at Tuscan Village. Upon arrival, crews noticed a significant amount of smoke throughout the building and determined the fire was contained to a kitchen area in an apartment on the fifth floor. Crews were able to quickly extinguish the stovetop blaze. Luckily, no injuries were reported, and crews remained on scene ventilating the building and clearing the smoke. And 44-year-old Michael Cody of Manchester is facing nearly 20 years in prison after pleading guilty to robbing a TD Bank in Manchester in December of 2025. Cody went into the TD Bank on Franklin Street last December and told the teller he had a weapon. The teller gave Cody an envelope containing $600 in cash and a GPS tracker, which allowed police to track him to a convenience store on Elm Street minutes later, where he was taken into custody. More on these stories anytime. 1370WFEA.com.
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4: Rain will develop during the overnight hours tonight, with a low temperature dropping to about 61. Thursday, we start off with rain showers, then become mostly cloudy, with a few peaks of sun showing up later in the day, and a high of 82. And for Friday, we warm back up into the mid-80s with a mix of clouds and sun. With your Granite State forecast, I'm Peggy James.
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Here our number, 877-381-3811. Hello, 877-381-3811. We put our foot down on the gas pedal and off we go. Welcome to the program. I'm very, very pleased you're here. Thank you. We don't always do this, but there was actually some rather fascinating comments by the President of the United States in the Oval Office earlier today. And he's asked a very good question by Peter Doocy. Now, as you know, in this audience, here and on Fox, and wherever I'm a guest, I keep pushing the idea, the Reagan doctrine, that we arm the Iranian people. Now, there are people who are risk-averse. Some of them are online, and they have very significant backgrounds, and I'm sure some are in the government. But what if this happens, and this happens, and that happens, and this happens? Excuse me. You know, in the middle of a war, you can't conclude with certainty what is or is not going to happen. But you fight to win, okay? And that's what the president's doing with this economic, crushing economic, basically attack against the enemy. And that's why we had 100 military sites hit yesterday militarily. But my own view is, since we are not going to send ground troops, nor do I support that. There are ground troops here. They're called the Iranian people. And they're ready to rise up, and they want to be armed,

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1: Radio, or I push them on my Fox show. They get into the bloodstream of the media, just like the data centers. When I took the position on the data centers over the weekend, and now you see this being discussed nonstop. And I would say significantly in favor by a lot of the people who are talking about them now. Because you got to get the facts out. That's what I'm about. Applying the facts to our principles, our beliefs, our value systems. So here's the president. I think this is important, what he's saying. From Peter Ducey's question, cut two, go.
2: Trump, you posted today on Truth Social, when are the Iranian people going to rise up and fight? Well, if that's what you want, will you send the CIA in to arm Iranians?
3: Well, I wouldn't want to say that to you, Peter. I'd love to tell you that, but it wouldn't be appropriate to say. But I mean, I understand their plight. They're being shot. Right now, you know, these gentlemen sit here in the lap of luxury and they see things, but over there it's not so luxurious. As of 3 months ago, they had 52,000 protesters were killed. Can you imagine this, fellas? And now I hear the numbers probably 20,000-25,000 more. They have close to 65,000 protesters killed. So when I ask that question, I ask it sort of knowing the answer. The only answer is that they're being shot. The regime is getting weaker and weaker by the day. And at some point, they're not going to be able to shoot so easily because I think the people aren't going to take it. But I did pose that question because, you know, it would be time. But unlike most people can't kill their people like that. Most people try and reason, they talk, and then there might be an overthrow. In Iran, they kill the people. When they get out to protest, they kill them. They shoot them right between the eyes. They have two forms, machine guns and snipers. And they use them sometimes, the machine guns, and sometimes the snipers. They like the snipers better because all they do is have a crowd of 200,000 people and a person goes down here right between the eyes. And they'll have three snipers doing it. And it's a horrible thing to watch. So that's why it's not happening. And who can blame them? Who can blame them? But the regime is getting weaker by the day.
1: I agree with that. So let us arm them. More, cut three, go.
3: It's very simple. Iran cannot have a nuclear weapon. As soon as it's over, which I don't think will be very much longer, I don't know how much more they can take, but, you know, whatever it is, it doesn't matter. And I'm not affected by the election. Number one, I'm not running, but my party's running, and I'm going to help my party. But I think my party respects the fact that we're not allowing Iran to have a nuclear weapon. And frankly, other presidents should have done that, but they didn't have whatever it takes to do it.
1: Mm-hmm. Yep. He's right. Okay. Iran is, look, the man has said it since 1980. I don't know why people are confused about this. Now, here's the Iranian military spokes idiot yesterday, Ibrahim Yabadaba. Cut four, go.
4: The offensive operation against the Americans will continue in a decisive manner until they regret their crimes. We warn that continued American provocations in the region will be met with heavier, broader, and more destructive responses.
1: I don't know what he's talking about. The responses have been really quite poor, quite weak. And as I mentioned to you yesterday, and there's an article out again today, that the Russians are sending them really some kind of hypersonic or supersonic or whatever sonic type missiles. And so there is that. There is that. That's problematic. The Russians are friends. They're not our friends. Now, arm the Iranian people. The time is now. Let's not be risk-averse in the middle of a war when we seek victory. And thousands of Iranian people

0: have been and are being slaughtered. The Reagan Doctrine worked. Worked. You know, everything can't be precisely predicted. All cannot be precisely predicted. You agree with me, Mr. Producer? That's not the way it works. That's not the way war... Let me just put it that way. I feel like I'm constantly pushing back against some individuals and some attitudes that are out there. But nonetheless, we will continue to do that until I stop doing this. And I don't have any plans on doing that, but you never know. But we're going to continue to press the case. The Iranian people, if we really want them to rise up, then arm them. If we want them to rise up, arm them. If we don't want to, how about this? If we don't want to arm the Iranians, how about we tell the Israelis to go ahead and do it? Would that make everybody feel better? I'll be right back.
1: Mark Levin.
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5: 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Reuters Institute says we're now one of the top news brands in the nation. 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
6: Driving liberal elites crazy with a dose of common sense. 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The Mike Levin Show.

president also said today, let's see, he couldn't care less. I guess it was Monday night. He couldn't care less whether Iran signs what he called a worthless agreement with the United States, declaring that Washington is better positioned with almost total control of the Strait of Hormuz, as he called on the Iranian people to rise up and fight. I'm reading from Breitbart. I think a lot of what I've been urging and calling for is playing out exactly as I anticipated. It's not because I'm Nostradamus, it's just because it's the way it is. The president said, I'm not trying to force Iran to the bargaining table, as ABC fake news reported. Trump wrote on Truth Social, I couldn't care less if they sign a worthless to them agreement. Trump said he preferred the current U.S. position, pointing to what he described as almost total control of the strait. They're just playing out the inevitable, he wrote. When are the Iranian people going to rise up and fight? Now, that is something he was talking about earlier, and that's something that I'm trying to also address. They'll rise up and fight when they're armed, which is understandable. And if it's not us, please let the Israelis do it, or encourage them to do it. Same with Mossad. That is their intelligence wing, because they have a very good handle on what's going on in Iran. Very good handle. And if we're risk averse, we don't think it's a good idea, maybe they do. And you have to assume they want to eliminate this regime as much as we do, maybe even more, I think. They've made that abundantly clear. Prime Minister has even been criticized for it in some circles, who like to leak anonymously to Axios and elsewhere. Yes. All right. That's our update in our part of the world. Now we're going to continue to move to our part of the world. Real Clear Investigations. Here we have, hold on a second. Who wrote this? Anybody? Paul Sperry. Paul Sperry's damn good. He's over at Real Clear Investigations. He's been around a long time, as long as I can remember, and he's always been very professional and very good at these investigations, at Real Clear Investigations. He says, the call to prayer is sounding across America. From Ham to, I don't even know how to pronounce this town, from Hamtramck, Michigan, to Paterson, New Jersey, to Minneapolis, Minnesota, rooftop amplifiers remind growing numbers of Muslim faithful 5 minutes a day,

five times a day of their duties with the Arabic message that Allah is the greatest. There is no God but Allah. The so-called Adhan is just one sign of how Islam is transforming pockets of our nation. As more Muslims participate in the country's political life, running for office, influencing, and in some cases even controlling local governments, they're putting their own stamps on their communities, renaming city streets after Arab homelands and mandating Islamic holidays and halal only lunches in public schools, while even changing noise ordinances to the consternation of many non-Muslim neighbors. Like Polish, German, Irish, and Italian immigrants, before them, American Muslims now control several small cities. The difference is all of those people with those backgrounds wanted to assimilate into our country. That's a big difference, of course, and I'm sure Sperry knows it as well. These include Hamtramck, if I mispronounce it, I'm sorry, Massachusetts, which has an all-Muslim city council, as well as mid-sized cities like neighboring Dearborn. What did I say? Massachusetts? I meant Michigan. They are also wielding influence in large metropolises like New York City. We know about Mamdani and his top staff, composed almost entirely of Muslims. Did you know that, Rich? Oh, you know. Yep. In one sense, this is just the continuation of the country's deep tradition of offering newcomers the opportunity to contribute to their own customs to American society. But some critics say this iteration of the immigration story offers a distinct challenge. That's me. A number of leading Muslim candidates for office, for example, are so opposed to America's longtime ally Israel that their rhetoric veers into anti-Semitism. And some, such as the Democrat Party candidate for U.S. Senator Michigan, Abdul El-Sayed, are being supported with campaign funds linked to Hamas front groups and the radical pro-jihad Muslim Brotherhood, which federal authorities say has a secret plan for destroying America from within. El-Sayed won his primary with at least $315,000 from the Muslim Brotherhood tied funds. A real clear investigation examination of FEC filings reveals, and he hopes his harsh attacks on evil Israel, quote unquote, will help him become the first Muslim to sit in the U.S. Senate. Other Muslim candidates have ties to groups that have officially been designated as terror organizations, including Al-Qaeda. Adam Hishan Hamray, with Democrat nominee running for, he is a Democrat nominee, running for New Jersey's 12th Congressional District, once maintained close ties to the late Al-Qaeda blind sheik, who was convicted for his role in the 1993 World Trade Center bombing, including acting as his translator, driver, and defense witness. I didn't know who he was. I promise I didn't know. Craig say electing Muslims to public office is frightened with other concerns. Is freighted. I'm sorry, ladies and gentlemen. I'm seeing very blurry out of my left eye today. Just bear with me. Critics say electing Muslims to public office is freighted with other concerns, and I want to get into this more deeply. We have a break coming up, and in the meantime, I will put a few drops in this eye and hope it does something. But we got a problem, and it's not clear to me anybody's doing a damn thing about it. We're relying on local zoning boards and local governments. And for the most part, not all, but for the most part, they're doing a crap job. I'll be right back.

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2: Salem firefighters responded yesterday morning to reports of a blaze at Tuscan Village. Upon arrival, they noticed a significant amount of smoke throughout the building. Determined the fire was contained to a kitchen in an apartment on the fifth floor. Crews were able to extinguish the blaze. No injuries were reported. 44-year-old Michael Cody of Manchester is facing nearly 20 years in prison after pleading guilty to robbing a TD Bank in Manchester in December of last year. Cody went into the bank on Franklin Street, told the teller he had a weapon. The teller gave Cody an envelope containing cash and a GPS tracker, which allowed police to take him into custody. And a federal judge has ruled that a man who was once homeless has standing to sue New Hampshire over the state's anti-loitering law. Robert Clark filed the lawsuit September of 25. Clark alleges he faced repeated threats of prosecution from Concord police during his years of homelessness. More on these stories at the top of the hour and anytime at 1370WFEA.com.
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9: Rain will develop during the overnight hours tonight, with a low temperature dropping to about 61. Thursday, we start off with rain showers, then become mostly cloudy, with a few peaks of sun showing up later in the day, and a high of 82. And for Friday, we warm back up into the mid-80s with a mix of clouds and sun. with your Granite State forecast. I'm Peggy James.
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1: We go on with the Paul Sperry piece from Real Clear Investigations. Critics also warn that unlike mainstream modern Christianity, Islam does not distinguish between the spiritual and political realms. Sharia law, for example, applies to religious and civic life because they are one and the same in Islam. Based on the Quran and other holy Islamic scripture, Sharia regulates Muslim worship, dress, and diet, but it also sanctions practices at odds with not only American culture, but also the U.S. legal system, including domestic violence, polygamy, female circumcision, forced child marriage, honor killings, and militant jihad. Republican lawmakers and counterterrorism experts fear that as Muslims, and I'm going to say Islamists, as Islamists win control of towns and cities, they may weaken the nation's separation of church and state while creating the kind of dangerous no-go areas for non-Muslims that authorities now identify in some 900 enclaves of Europe with heavy concentrations of Muslim immigrants. I think that already is occurring in the United States right now. I really do. Belgium, Denmark, Germany, Portugal, and Switzerland are among EU members that have passed laws aimed at curbing radical Islam. The French Senate also passed a law in May aimed at countering Islamist infiltration, quote-unquote, of the country following a 2025 government report, Muslim Brotherhood and Political Islam in France. In a poll that year finding a majority of Muslims in France aged 15 to 24 prefer Sharia law over French law. And it goes on. Does any of this concern you, America? Islamist organizers are advancing a nationwide plan to back Muslims and other Islamic-friendly candidates with financing from a potential political war chest of more than $140 million a year in mosque and other donations from the swelling Muslim American community. Earlier this year, Qadi Led Fi Council of North America issued a legal ruling, a fatwa, in coordination with the Assembly of Muslim Jurists of America that for the first time unlocks Muslim American tithing and charitable giving, known as zakat, for political use. Quote, giving one zakat for influencing political causes is warranted. The stated goal is to broadly empower Muslim communities in America, but more specifically, to fund the campaigns of politicians who oppose Israel and support policies such as criminalizing criticism of Prophet Muhammad and Islam in general. This is sort of happening in Virginia right now. In fact, this is what he points to here. Efforts are already underway at the state level in Virginia, which now boasts the fourth highest Islamic population in the U.S. A Muslim Democrat has introduced a bill in the state Senate to amend hate crimes law to criminalize, quote, prejudice toward Islam, unquote, not just Muslims. The bill, Islam, you understand? Islamists. The bill, sponsored by State Senator Saddam Azlan Salim, also mandates that state troopers track, quote, Islamophobia, excuse me, as a new bias-motivated offense category. At the same time, hateful rhetoric castigating Christians, Jews, and others is common in American mosques. Legal scholars say such blasphemy law would likely be struck down as an unconstitutional violation of the First Amendment's free speech clause. Critics say this is lost on such Muslim activists who use America's cornerstone civil rights, in this case, the freedom to practice religion, to advance their faith and its influence. In 2023, Talk to American Muslims, Qadi exalted that they had a blessing most other Muslims like.

0: quote, a constitution that protects our freedoms. We thank Allah for that freedom. Now, what he's saying there, ladies and gentlemen, is a constitution that protects our freedoms to do what we choose to do to destroy the Constitution. You understand? Also in the past year, Islamic activities or activists have formed their own political super PACs, including one backing El Said in Michigan. Fighting for Michigan PAC, they call it, of course, whose main contributor is a longtime leader in Muslim Brotherhood front groups in America, blacklisted by the Justice Department as an unindicted terrorist co-conspirator. Another is the Unity and Justice Fund, which Sharia watchdogs claim is part of a highly organized electoral jihad to change foreign U.S. policy and push Sharia-conforming laws. This is all swirling around us, ladies and gentlemen. Now, the Unity and Justice Fund, which is aggressively raising money from mosques and Islamic groups to back Democrats in the November congressional election, notice it's exclusively Democrats, is connected in the controversial or with the controversial group Council on American Islamic Relations. You're familiar with them if you've listened to this show for about 12 seconds. CARE, the nation's largest Muslim rights group, has a long-term plan to elect 30 Muslims to Congress, including at least two to the Senate. If he wins in November, Al Said would be the first Muslim senator. Currently, four Muslims serve in Congress, all Democrats. Survey show, Muslims vote overwhelmingly Democrat. And at the same time, CARE says it's grooming more than 200 Muslims to run for state and local offices as well. A, quote, U.S.-based Hamas front organization, according to former FBI agent Lara Burns, CARE was critical in organizing financial support and getting out the vote for New York Mayor Zohran Mamdani. The group now has former employees represented in top posts inside the Mamdani administration. CARE denies connections to Hamas. They're liars. Or the Muslim Brotherhood. Yet in 2009, after the Justice Department named CARE an unindicted co-conspirator in the largest terror fundraising case in U.S. history, a federal court found ample evidence linking CARE to Hamas. Then it goes on, the piece is very thorough about the quest for dominance. And I'll just touch on this. According to an article in the Fremont Argus, a California newspaper, CARE founder Omar Ahmad once told a Muslim audience, quote, Islam isn't in America to be equal to any other faith, but to become dominant. He said the Quran should be the highest authority in America, and Islam the only accepted religion on earth. Ahmad, who Burns said was wiretapped in FBI Hamas probes in the 1990s, gave the speech at a 1998 event in Fremont, California, organized by the Islamic Study School, titled, How Should We as Muslims Live in America? That's right. Now, I can go on. You get the gist. There's much more detail in this piece. You know, our archives at the end of the show always has the articles that I'm using and other sources that I'm using, so you can take a look at it for yourself. This is what we face as a nation. And it is spreading very, very fast. I want to thank the majority on the Supreme Court for upholding something that is not and never has been in the Constitution, birthright citizenship. I want to thank the government for chain migration. That is, when people are here, they can bring in relatives up to, the estimate up to 20 each. That doesn't do any harm, does it? We want to thank the Democrats for having open borders, and should they win the House or the Senate again, they will fight for open borders and no funds for ICE, because ICE is responsible for rounding up illegal aliens and deporting them, and we certainly can't do that. We want to thank the Democrats in the Senate for appointing scores of radical Democrats, lawyers, to the bench, who now wear black robes and serve for life, and defy the law as they pretend to uphold the law and demand adherence to the rulings, even if their rulings defy the law. And we want to thank the media, still pretty much covering up what's happened in this country and what is happening in this country with the Islamists, the immigration system, the naturalization system, and on and on and on. That's right. There seems to be no end to this, which worries me, because the Republicans pretty much control Washington. The executive branch can only do so much. Congress needs to step up and do more. And the smartest, conservative lawyers and litigators need to get together and iron this out and take this on. So we need organization on many levels with many entities to fight this, or it will consume us. It's consumed Europe. And there are no-go zones all throughout Europe, all around Paris, all around London, and they're growing into this country too. Just remember what that mayor of Dearbornistan, Michigan, said. And of course, he's an Islamist. And he told a constituent, a citizen of Dearbornistan, a Christian pastor, who objected to a street being named after, I think it was Hamas or something like that, he told him, you don't like it, leave the town. Because the town now is overwhelmingly not just Muslim, but Islamist. Yeah, we'll be right back.
1: Mark Levin.
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14: 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But listen anyway. They know they're probably wrong. 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

0: You know, it's been a tough hour about Iran and the invasion of the Islamists and the good days ahead with that. You want to hear a little bit of good news? I think I do. Do you want to hear a little bit of good news? I think we shall. By the way, Mr. Produce is great, he said. You understand, today is your 23rd anniversary of starting weekday radio. And you started on WABC in New York. And I want to thank everybody for the cake and all the rest of it. You know what I mean, Mr. Producer? I didn't get any cake. Actually, I did. I bought cake for myself. Had nothing to do with this anniversary. And it's in the fridge, and I'm going to have it after the show. What do you think of that one? I'll make an excuse. I'm celebrating 23 years. But the truth is, this is not possible without you. I want to thank you. You know, Nick Fuentes' grandmother used to listen to the show. Maybe she still does. Then he banged his head, and then he became what he became. But you get the point. A lot of great people, Mr. and Mrs. America, you folks out there working every day, or maybe you've finally been able to retire. It's all of you who make this possible, and I want to thank you. We went from starting 23 years ago on such a magnificent station, WABC. I literally started my radio career in New York City on WABC. Nobody really gets to do that. And it shortly just took off all over the nation, syndicated through ABC radio networks. And we have great Cumulus Westwood One. So I want to thank all of you out there in the audience. Again, none of this is possible without you. None of it. What do you want, Rich? What am I doing? Oh, yes. And by the way, Rich, you've been with me pretty close to the beginning, right? 23 years ago today, Mr. Producer was my producer. Did I know you before then a little bit? I don't think I did. I don't think you worked on the weekend show. So, Mr. Producer, it's 23 years for you, too. Or let me ask you something. How many hosts and producers have a 23-year record together? I'll bet none. Not many. And honestly, folks, it's because Mr. Producer. It is. He's great. He's great. He's the one giving me these dates. That's what he's like, the Rain Man. He's very good. He's a good husband, a good father, and executive producer. Terrific. It's my honor. Everyday expenses. Well, look, everyday expenses climb and they fall and so forth and so on. But those damn credit cards, if you use them, they keep climbing. And the balance keeps climbing, right? And then the interest keeps growing and growing and growing. And if you're paying 20% interest or more, it's out of sight. It's totally incongruous with the economy. That is, you shouldn't be paying 20% interest. And you should be figuring out how to pay down the balance. Easy for you to say, Mark. 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
0: When did I start Fox? February 25th, 2018, I started my show. That is crazy. 8.5 years ago? Holy mackerel. I'm still looking at this here. Bear with me, America. Mr. Producer gave me this. We started the radio syndication 20 years ago. Soon to be 21 years ago. It's incredible. Really incredible. Anyway, that's all thanks to you folks. I hope I've made it worth your while over these years. Some of you are here, newly here, and we welcome you too. I consider this a national town hall meeting. I consider you folks family. You know, when I go somewhere and people come up to me, of course people see me on TV, but a lot of people listen to the radio. Don't be fooled. They'll listen to AM, FM radio, and I have all the affiliates to thank. A lot of people listen to the podcast version of the program, which is basically a streamlined version, but still. So we appreciate that very, very much. Now, I've only got about 10, 15 seconds, so we're going to take a break. I didn't play Harry Eaton, did I, Mr. Producer? So when we come back, I want to give you a little bit of good news so you're not climbing to the roof, if you get my drift. Because everything is not down and out. Everything is not negative. Something very interesting here, according to CNN's data analyst. We'll be right back.

0: the weekend doesn't mean the conversation has to stop. 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
3: From ABC News, I'm Dave Packer. Breaking this hour, a shooting in downtown Minneapolis, right to ABC's Pierre Thomas.
4: We know there are multiple gunshot wounds, including two police officers. The situation is still unfolding. Police are asking people to stay away from the area.
3: In Virginia, a 19-year-old gunman forced his way into a Virginia school this morning and shot and wounded a staff member before killing himself, say authorities. It happened at Westwood Hills Elementary School. Waynesboro Police Chief David Shaw.
5: Law enforcement responded within minutes and immediately entered the school. There, they located in the library the suspect dead from an apparent self-inflicted gunshot wound. There were no students in the library at the time. The time between the initial call and the location of the suspect was approximately 3 minutes.
3: A judge granted $250,000 bail to a Penn State student accused of being the head of a drug trafficking operation. Investigators say Agostino Abajitlo, regular trips to Philadelphia and New York, got large quantities of cocaine, then packaged and distributed by Penn State students. His attorney, Philip Massorti.
6: I'm happy with the way things went today. My client's going to be posting bail soon. And I think we saw the real true Center County justice at work. It's my pleasure to represent Augie Abatello and his family. Thank you very much.
3: The U.S. confirming hitting more targets in Iran. President Trump saying he's not rushing to end the war anytime soon and claims the economy will bounce back once it does end.
7: As soon as it's over, which I don't think will be very much longer. I don't know how much more they can take, but, you know, whatever it is, it doesn't matter.
3: After more than 9 months at sea, the USS Abraham Lincoln finally docking after its record-long deployment. Shakira Fairfax, the mother of one of the service members on board who was in Bangkok to greet her daughter.
8: I just can't wait to see her smile. I can't wait to hear mom. I know that's the first thing she's going to say. I can't wait to hear her say mom.
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12: Salem firefighters respond to a kitchen fire at Tuscan Village. Manchester man facing decades in prison after admitting to a 2025 bank robbery. And a Concord man arrested following a road rage incident on Loudoun Road. Good afternoon. I'm Jim Ryan for WFEA News. Salem firefighters responded yesterday morning to reports of a fire at Tuscan Village. Crews noticed a significant amount of smoke throughout the building and determined the fire was contained to a kitchen area in an apartment on the fifth floor. Crews were luckily able to extinguish the stovetop blaze. No injuries were reported. 44-year-old Michael Cody of Manchester is facing nearly 20 years in prison after pleading guilty to robbing a TD Bank in Manchester in December of 2025. According to prosecutors, Cody went into the TD Bank on Franklin Street last December and told the teller he had a weapon. The teller gave Cody an envelope containing $600 in cash and a GPS tracker, which allowed police to track him to a convenience store on Elm Street, where he was taken into custody. And 39-year-old William Ciridanis of Concord was arrested after a multi-week investigation concerning an alleged road rage incident with a gun. On July 31st, a teenager called 911 and reported a man pointing a gun at him

0: while he was driving downtown. The driver of the other vehicle was later identified as Sir Adonis. Police obtained a search warrant for his Jeep and apartment and recovered a gun. Sir Adonis is facing two felony charges and a criminal threatening charge. And a federal judge has ruled that a man who was once homeless has standing to sue New Hampshire over the state's anti-loitering law. Robert Clark, who is represented by the ACLU of New Hampshire, filed a lawsuit in September of last year. Clark alleges he faced repeated threats of prosecution from Concord police during his years of homelessness as officers enforced the state loitering statute against him. More on these stories anytime. 1370WFEA.com.
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4: Rain will develop during the overnight hours tonight, with a low temperature dropping to about 61. Thursday, we start off with rain showers, then become mostly cloudy, with a few peaks of sun showing up later in the day, and a high of 82. And for Friday, we warm back up into the mid-80s with a mix of clouds and sun. With your Granite State forecast, I'm Peggy James.
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6: 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Our number, 877-381-3811. 877-381-3811. Harry Enten on the Constipated News Network yesterday. He is their data analyst. And some interesting news out there. You know, people were asking me today what we get from several callers here as well, which is, how do I think things are going to turn out in the midterm elections? We get this question around election time all the time. How do I think an election's going to turn out? How do I think this, that, and the other? And I'll tell you sometimes, look, sometimes I'm concerned. Sometimes I'm less concerned. But I always say the same thing. Is it really going to make you feel better if I give you a prediction? I don't know any more than you. Fight. Vote. Donate. If you have the time, become an activist. Help organize. Volunteer. You and me, Mr. and Mrs. America, you will determine whether we win or lose. Not my prediction. I'm always thinking back to a general like George S. Patton. If somebody said to him, are we going to win this battle or lose this battle? What might he say? Well, there'd be a few cuss words, there's no doubt about that. And then he would say that we're going to fight these people and kick the crap out of them, and then we'll see what happens. We don't accept losing, but we have to fight to win. Is this clear, Mr. Producer, or am I not clear? So, whatever I predict is irrelevant. It doesn't matter what anybody predicts. These polls are interesting. If we're ahead, I fear that people will become laxed, and therefore we could lose. If we're behind, I fear people could be dispirited, and hence we could lose. But I'll give you the facts, and then I will always qualify it by saying what? The election hasn't been held yet. Now, whether we win or lose is up to you and me and our fellow citizens. So let us do everything we can while we still have a free country. While we still have a free

0: country to use that freedom to stop the enemy and elect the people who matter to us. So here's Harry Enten of CNN. Cut six, go.
1: The GOP was underestimated by more than 2 points in major statewide races. It's happened a lot. It's happened a lot recently. Look, in 2002, it was 3 points. That was after 9/11. How about, we're going to get back that green font. How about in 2014, it was 3 points. How about in 2016? I think we all remember that. Donald Trump shocked the world. The polls underestimated him by 3 points in the average statewide race. How about

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1: ...is to dispirit you. I use them to encourage you. If we're behind, to urge you on. If we're ahead, to stay the course. My goal here, our goal together, is to save this republic and advance our constitutional belief system. Every single day. And so when I look at a poll, I look at it from that perspective. How can I help? How can we help to affect the election outcome? My worry is that we're not as fired up as the enemy. You know, I used to call them adversaries. I don't call them adversaries anymore. They're the enemy. They're the enemy within. So it is important. President of the United States said something today that was absolutely correct about the nature of the Democrat Party. Cut one, Mr. Producer, go.
2: We could have George Washington. See that man right up there? He was good. See the other man, Ulysses S. Grant. See the other man, Abraham Lincoln. I'd say those are three top ones. If I put them up for nomination for a fairly routine position in the military, the Democrats would not give them one vote. What do you think of that, Peter? You know it's true. Now you could also look over there, Andrew Jackson, Thomas Jefferson, Ronald Reagan, Monroe Doctrine. That's the Monroe Doctrine, as opposed to the Donroe Doctrine. But I could take those three, Lincoln, Ulysses S. Grant, George Washington, and if I put them up in this modern era, they would get no Democrat support.
1: I think he's right about that. They accused Lincoln of being a warmonger. By the way, do you know a lot of the people in the woke right don't like Lincoln, Mr. Producer? Did you know that? They attack him as a dictator. Oh, you got to hear these Carlson types. Some of them are professors, libertarian, radical libertarian nut jobs. I'm not against libertarianism generally, but the radical libertarians sound like Marxists to me. They hate Lincoln. Excuse me, cholera. They hate Lincoln. They hate Grant. They hate them both. They hate all these guys, Andrew Jackson. But the woke right particularly hates Lincoln, just so you folks know. Why? Because some of them are white supremacists. That's why. Let's be honest. Some of them are. I love it now we have some conservatives, pseudo-conservatives, but nonetheless, are out there saying, you know, AOC, don't underestimate her. Now, what did I just finish saying, Mr. Producer? Don't underestimate anybody. So who's underestimating her? I'm just curious. Now, she's a ding-a-ling. There's no question about it. She's got the IQ of a kumquat. We understand that. She's a commie. We understand that. But more the reason not to underestimate her. Because she represents certain people, right? Stupid people who are communists and are ding-dongs. We got that. And apparently there's enough of them that we need to be watchful for this. In the most cases, we call them Democrats, but not all Democrats are this way. Just most modern Democrats, and certainly those in power, no question about that. With like a handful of exceptions, and by handful, I mean like on one hand. But there she is, and she acts like a regular person, don't you know, when she's walking and they put a microphone in her face and she's smiling and she's commenting. Good God, are you telling me this is how we're going to determine presidents in the future? You know who's been grooming her from the moment she won her primary in New York City?

0: the media. The media have been promoting this person who has no resume, no experience, no substance, low IQ, and is a commie. They've been promoting her since she won that primary, unexpectedly. Where is she, Mr. Producer? In the Bronx area? In the Bronx. Was she your congresswoman at one point? Oh, I was going to say, no wonder you got the hell out of there. But nonetheless, and she puts out these videos that are stupid, too. But do I underestimate her? No. Do I underestimate any of them? No. Do I think she can be beaten? 100%. 100%. So here she is with the reporters. They're walking along the street, I believe, right, Rich? Something like that? Right outside Capitol Hill, where the intrepid investigative reporter, they're there asking tough questions. Basically, they're starstruck. They're starstruck by the very politicians they created and promoted. Oh, look, there's Aya. Let's go chat with her. Cut five, go.
1: Congresswoman, in New York City next week, 1 week from today, the UN General Assembly will start, and Benjamin Netanyahu is expected to attend.
0: Okay, can we stop 1 minute for a second? Do you know the kind of mass-murdering butchers who are coming to the UN next week? And it is endless with Netanyahu and Israel and Israel and Netanyahu. I mean, it is sick, the obsession of the media. Now, this guy may be a puny. He may be a nothing with a nothing outlet. Who knows? But it just shows you how sick things have gotten. You know, Benjamin Netanyahu is coming. Yeah, that's right. Benjamin Netanyahu's coming. And, you know, the International Criminal Court, which has been completely exposed as completely corrupt. But it doesn't matter. I'm with the press. And we want to know about what she thinks about Benjamin Netanyahu. No. Is that a tough question for her? Is it? Seriously? No, of course not. And that's par for the course. She and her ilk, left-wing Democrats, get these softballs. Go ahead.
1: On U.S. soil?
2: I mean, I believe that he's been, I mean, the latest development now from the ICC is what he's been indicted. He's wanted by the ICC. I think that what we should be doing is...
0: Now, let's hold on a minute. He's been indicted by the ICC? He's wanted by the ICC? What does she mean, wanted by the ICC? There's been no trial. Nothing of the sort. Israel doesn't even accept the ICC for obvious reasons, because that haven, that paradise, South Africa, working with some other countries and terror groups, filed the complaint. And by the way, we reject the ICC. The Secretary of State has called it what it is, a poisonous operation. And the prosecutor who was involved in this, they basically fired his ass because why? Because he was molesting a woman or some such thing. You know, something like that, which I guess if you're a lefty is okay. Go ahead.
2: Alignment with the findings of the International Criminal Court. If there's a warrant out, then there's a warrant out. And
1: so should he be arrested when he steps on U.S. soil?
2: If there is
0: my question to you, AOC, can he be arrested while he's on U.S. soil? I mean, after all, does the city have the power to arrest a foreign leader? No. But he asked the question anyway, which tells me he's an advocate. And she's mumbling around, and that's the answer. The answer, if she had two brain cells to rub together, would be, young man, we don't have the authority to arrest him. No, but that's complicated. You see, she can't say that. She's not going to say it. Go ahead.
2: The United States, shamefully, is not a signatory onto the ICC.
0: Why shamefully? You see, this is what the globalists really don't understand. This is what... When you hear these morons or when you see them online say, what are you, globalist? Because you're involved in international economic activity. That's not what a globalist is, morons. Whether you have the woke right, whether you have the Marxist Islamist left, That's not what a globalist is. A globalist is this, right here, where you're surrendering American sovereignty to a phony international criminal court that is not in our Constitution, that does not have the consent of we the people, that in fact has foreign judges, foreign prosecutors, making decisions about our sovereignty, our president, our vice president, our Secretary of Defense and Secretary of State, excuse me, Secretary of War, and our soldiers. And according to her, it's a disgrace. Why? Because she has an IQ of a cucumber. That's why. And she's a radical nutjob. Have I straightened this out, Mr. Producer? Go ahead.
2: Should be. We, the United States, should be.
0: Shut up, you idiot. I'll be right back.
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0: don't you think about it a second? If a foreign prosecutor in a foreign court with judges made up of foreign countries had jurisdiction over you, what would you make of that? To have jurisdiction over the president of the United States and the vice president and the cabinet members, over generals and admirals and all of our military personnel, and we have this dip, dim, dip, blah, blah, watch your mouth. You have her saying that it's a disgrace or it's shameless that we haven't conferred authority to them. See, this is globalism. Trading with another country is not globalism. God, the IQ level of these critics is just so low. And most of them are very wealthy trading with, you know, like Middle East countries. You must be a globalist. All right, well, we're doing cyber over here with Qatar. Excuse me? Now, 99.9% of us don't do that. And if you favor international trade, as I do, you're a globalist. It's not possible. We need to sell things overseas, and we need to buy things from overseas where we have gaps, and we need to be free to do either. We need to be free to do either. And there's nothing wrong with it. Nothing at all wrong with it. Ladies and gentlemen, can I ask you a question, by the way? May I ask you a question? Anybody here go to Walmart? You ever go to Walmart, Mr. Producer? You were there yesterday. I go there, too. Now, why do you go to Walmart, may I ask? Looking for good prices, right? How about Costco? Anybody have a Costco card? I have one of those. Do you have one of those, Mr. Producer? I mean, the hot dogs alone, but nonetheless, why do you go to Costco? Because, at least theoretically, but in truth, the prices are lower, right? They're lower. And either you use coupons when you buy things? Of course. Why? I don't, because I'm lazy. But other people do, because they want a deal. Do you look for sales? Doesn't everybody? What do you do on Black Friday? Some of you stay home, but many of you go, why? Because you're looking for sales. What are you looking for, basically? Any of you go to Marshall's? You ever go to Marshall's, Mr. Producer? If you're married, you go to Marshall's, trust me. Yeah. How about some of these other sort? You go to these places. Why do you go? You want a cheaper price, right? Less expensive. What if some of those things are made overseas? Tell me the truth. Do you still buy them? Do you buy Nikes? Do you buy sneakers that are made overseas? No, you do. Even the most patriotic Americans do from time to time, right? Including food from overseas. You know, orchids and so forth, they come from overseas. There's no avoiding it. Well, then we're all globalists, aren't we? No, that's not what globalism means. Globalism means this, surrendering our sovereignty to some crap kangaroo court. I'll be right back.
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1: Salem firefighters responded yesterday morning to reports of a blaze at Tuscan Village. Upon arrival, they noticed a significant amount of smoke throughout the building. Determined the fire was contained to a kitchen in an apartment on the fifth floor. Crews were able to extinguish the blaze. No injuries were reported. 44-year-old Michael Cody of Manchester is facing nearly 20 years in prison after pleading guilty to robbing a TD Bank in Manchester in December of last year. Cody went into the bank on Franklin Street, told the teller he had a weapon. The teller gave Cody an envelope containing cash and a GPS tracker, which allowed police to take him into custody. And a federal judge has ruled that a man who was once homeless has standing to sue New Hampshire over the state's anti-loitering law. Robert Clark filed the lawsuit September of 25. Clark alleges he faced repeated threats of prosecution from Concord police during his years of homelessness. More on these stories at the top of the hour and anytime at 1370WFEA.com.
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7: Rain will develop during the overnight hours tonight, with a low temperature dropping to about 61. Thursday, we start off with rain showers, then become mostly cloudy, with a few peaks of sun showing up later in the day, and a high of 82. And for Friday, we warm back up into the mid-80s with a mix of clouds and sun. With your Granite State forecast, I'm Peggy James.
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2: 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Let's give life a chance. Stand with Sanctuary of Hope. See, they talk about sanctuary cities. No, this is a real sanctuary of hope. It truly is. John Lewis, not the John Lewis from the Civil Rights Movement who passed away. John Lewis is the national treasurer and a member of the steering committee of the Democratic Socialists of America, a.k.a. communists. And I'm starting to think more than just garden variety communists, but Stalinists. I found this as I was paging through, listening through, and I said, who's this guy? John Lewis, DSA's national treasurer, member of its steering committee. Now listen carefully. This is from less than a year ago. Cut 7, go.
3: I read a lot of Maoist thought. I read a lot of Ho Chi Minh thought, right? Shout out Luna Oi. I read a lot of Castro's thought, right? Like, thinking about these things, examining it, and trying to think through how we conceptualize that here is one of the things that I try to, like, expand well beyond. Because if we stop at a point of, like, just reforming capitalism, slapping some nice bunny ears on it or something else, or like slapping some rainbows or making it diverse, you know, or doing some black capitalism, right? It's just going to still be predisposed on suppressing and containing and consuming the rest of the planet.
2: This guy's hopeless, you see. He's been fully brainwashed. And he's read some books, boy, I'll tell you, about Maoist thought, Ho Chi Minh, Castro, you name it. This guy's, he's read all the big books. This is the worst kind of totalitarianism, in my humble opinion. Don't just slap bunny ears on capitalism. It can't be reformed. It can't be regulated. It can't be fixed. And ultimately, this is where they have to go. This is where Bernie Sanders has to go. Eich has to go. They all have to go. Why? Why? Because there are no perfect anythings on earth, institutions, or human beings. But there are greater institutions and better institutions. Institutions that can be improved, and that's what we as flawed human beings seek to do. The problem with this is like a religious cult, a fundamentalist cult, if you will. You can't adjust, accommodate, you can't do any of that stuff. You must destroy everything that exists today. No private property rights, that's what he's talking about. And I don't care who you are. I don't care if you're in $15 a year or $15 billion a year. If you're going to destroy capitalism, you have to destroy capitalism. And that's what he's saying. Now, he's the treasurer of this organization. He's on the steering committee of this organization. And he has read Mao. He's very proud of it. He's met Ho Chi Minh. He's very proud of it. By the way, Vietnam is a hellhole. It's poor. I know people today who came from Vietnam, and they go back and visit relatives from time to time. It is awful. Awful. Cuba, nobody wants to move to Cuba. Cuba is a disaster, a complete human disaster. Nobody is moving to North Korea because they'll never come out. North Korea is a massive concentration camp. Nobody's moving there. We can go down the list, ladies and gentlemen. Nicaragua, communist China. Unless you're a billionaire who sells out your country, then you're welcome there, of course. Mao, they love Mao, who killed 60 million people. And they just throw it out of town. Ho Chi Minh, we know who he is. Castro, we know what he's done, or did. They're all the most horrendous totalitarian police states. They're murder regimes, slaughter regimes. DSA, well, we have a big tent here, we Democrats. We'll welcome them in. If you welcome in DSA, Democratic Socialists of America, you're welcoming in this guy, John Lewis, aren't you? Yes, you are. There's no communist who's too bad, too aggressive, too extreme to not let in into the big tent. Big tent. You listen to this guy? Then listen to Representative Catherine Clark, Democrat of Pennsylvania. I think she's like the number three Democrat or something like that. She is a complete moron. Cut. Eight, go.
0: So yes or no, do the Democratic Socialists of America make it more difficult for swing district Democrats to actually win this November?
4: Let me tell you what I'm hearing. American people don't care about these labels. They don't care about a created inter-
2: And this is how they get around it. It's not the label he's asking you about. He's telling you about the organization. Would the American people care if they lost their private property rights? Would the American people care if their income was removed from them and given to somebody else? Would the American people care if they lost their civil liberties? Would they? I think they would. And yet this Democrat acts like it's no big damn deal. Go ahead.
4: Democratic Party fight. They want answers. They want people who are going to
2: No, work. We want this worked out. We want to know where the Democrats stand. And apparently, excuse me, cholera. Where the Democrats stand is, this is okay. This is okay. Go ahead.
4: And that is what the Democratic Party is
2: offering. Shut up, another idiot. We'll be right back.
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This is the fastest show in radio. Wouldn't you say, Mr. Producer? It flies by pretty quick. You know, over the past month, more and more people have been reaching out to our friends at Monetary Gold for a free evaluation of their current gold holdings. They might say, Mark, why do they do that? I call it markets within markets. That's why. Gold has fluctuated a lot over the past 12 months. It eclipsed $5,000 an ounce. Then it goes down a little bit and flattens out a little bit. Now it's working its way up a little bit. And I think it's going to keep going up as we get closer and closer to the midterms. But many people who own gold in their retirement accounts, or maybe they have it in a vault at a bank and so forth, they want to know what they have, the current market.

0: range of their holdings would still make sense for their long-term goals. You know, and they're having Monetary Gold take a closer look, absolutely free, at the product mix they have and so forth. Maybe you have certain coins from which country, which country's mint. What's the date on the coins? Do you want older coins? Do you want current coins? How about gold bars, other types of gold, or maybe silver, platinum? 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There's a lot of movement going on with gold because countries, central banks, and individuals are very worried. 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Yes, you can call them this evening. All good, Mr. Producer, all good. Well, you know what? John Fetterman is the voice of reason, as always, when it comes to the Democrat Party and the issues like this. Socialism, anti-Semitism, attacks on Israel, attacks on our country and our patriotic, history and so forth. He's had about enough of this. And rather than a big tent with the Democratic Socialists of America, says we should divorce ourselves from these people. Cut nine, go.
1: I said maybe 4 or 5 months ago, I said the Democratic Party is becoming an orgy of socialism, and that continues to move in that direction. And then we are electing some of these the worst people in the political spectrum. And I've been the one guy to say, like, look, have your own party. You can run on the crazy stuff about abolishing all of the things that you're showing on your screen. It's indefensible. And they're often living in very expensive homes, and they come from a very wealthy backgrounds too. It's absolutely a scam. And now why we can't, as a Democratic Party, condemn socialism, because there's not a single example of socialism, you know, in the world and in history. We should divorce us from them and run as real Democrats the way we've always been.
0: What's wrong with that idea? Well, the reason is the Islamists and the Marxists want to conquer and devour the Democrat Party. And when you hear any Democrat say it's a big tent, they are the appeasers. They are the appeasers who are going to ensure that this element, which is already in the Democrat Party, takes it over for good. Okay? I've made the point repeatedly, have I not? That it's not a matter of the DSA and the Democrat Party, that the DSA was birthed by the Democrat Party, and there's a lot of overlap. You know, the Democrats, I'll tell you, We have a vote today. Let me see if I can find this fast enough before the break, ladies and gentlemen. Hold on 1 second. Okay. Okay. Yes, yes, yes, and yes again. All right. What I'm getting here is a vote on the Supreme Court that the Republicans put up. Let's see if I can find this, Mr. Producer. Hold on 1 second. Do we have it in the articles, Rich? I think we do. I don't think Rich is there. We either have it in the articles or we have it. Well, anyway, here's what happened. The Republicans put forward an amendment to the Constitution, which, of course, they weren't going to get the 2/3 necessary, but they're putting people, you know, on record that would make permanent the number of justices on the court, 9. 9. And, of course, the vote lost because they didn't have enough. They had enough if it was a minimal majority, but they didn't have enough, obviously, for other reasons. And because this shows, there it is, New York Post, thank you, sir. We found it. Dems kill Supreme Court constitutional amendment, keep DSA dream alive to abolish justices. Now, that headline is a bit off because the Democrats themselves have been calling to do exactly this. Hakeem Jeffries, Buttigieg, all of them. House Democrats voted down a proposed constitutional amendment to lock in the number of justices on the Supreme Court at 9. The amendment fell 212 to 206, far short of the 2/3 majority needed to get it through the lower chamber. Only one Democrat, Representative Don Davis, North Carolina, voted with Republicans in support of their proposed amendment. So they can talk all they want in the House. Even a guy I was starting to like, maybe I don't, Gosheimer, Moskowitz, these other guys. I mean, is it too hard to support our institutions? Is it too hard to do that? And apparently so. Apparently so. So every Democrat but one who were present and voted that they are going to try and stuff the Supreme Court. That's what this means. Certainly for the vast majority of them. You do that to the court, you are destroying the independence of the court forever. That's what you're doing. This is a direct assault on the Constitution. And I've got a lot of other ideas, too.
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